0: Love the Lord, love the world, work for nothing. Take all that you have and be poor. Love someone who does not deserve it. Denounce the government and embrace the flag. Hope to live in that free republic for which it stands. Give your approval to all you cannot understand. Praise ignorance, for what man has not encountered, he has not destroyed. Ask the questions that have no answers. Invest in the millennium. Plant sequoias. Say that your main crop is the forest that you did not plant and that you will not live to harvest. Say that the leaves are harvested when they have rotted into the mold and call that profit. Prophecy, such returns. Put your faith in the 2 inches of humus that will build under the trees every 1,000 years. Listen to carrion, put your ear close and hear the faint chattering of the songs that are to come. Expect the end of the world, laugh, laughter is immeasurable. Be joyful, though you have considered all the facts. So long as women do not possess great power, please women more than men. Ask yourself, will this satisfy a woman satisfied to bear a child? Will this disturb the sleep of a woman near to giving birth? Go with your love to the fields, lie easy in the shade, raise your head in her lap, swear allegiance to what is nearest your thoughts. As soon as the generals and the politicos can predict the motions of your mind, lose it. Leave it as a sign to mark the false trail, the way you didn't go. Be like the fox who makes more tracks than necessary, some in the wrong direction. Practice resurrection.
1: Hello up there and good evening, dear friends, ladies and gentlemen, bozos and bozoettes, and all the newcomers tonight. Welcome to a Fireside Chat for July 9th, 2026. My name is DJ Tweeny, a.k.a. Kurt Erickson from Austin, Texas, and I'll be spinning bits for you for the next couple of hours. This evening, we continue with our playing of Dear Friends broadcasts from the Duke of Madness Motors collection. Tonight's offering is, Was There a Cow on the Moon? Then in the second hour, Cat's got a new collage for us. He calls it Lucy Dreaming. To finish the show, we'll have a live performance from the Live at the Magic Mushroom collection called 20 Years Behind the Whale. Okay, this is what Firesign has to say about the Duke of Madness Motors collection. This is the complete, mammoth, authoritatively definitive, and totally awesome book and DVD ROM combo. Every Firesign Theater radio broadcast from a Dear Friends era, 1970 to 1972, is included on the DVD disc, along with a few extra goodies and surprises. The book contains an essay by Firesign archivist Taylor Jessen, new interviews with all 4 group members, producer Bill McIntyre, engineer The Live Earl Jive, complete show rundowns, and Phil Proctor's collage artwork. This is a must-have for any serious Firesign fan. Ladies and gentlemen, was there a cow on the moon?
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3: 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Yes, it's sponsored by Alka-Seltzer, that marvelous effervescent tablet. It is called Alka-Seltzer because it makes a sparkling alkaline drink, and as it contains an analgesic, Actil Solicitate, first relieves the pain of everyday ailments, and then, by restoring the alkaline balance, corrects the cause when due to excess acid.
4: Use it as a douche!
5: The artist on this show will be played by Mr. Yoakam, the model by Miss Schramm, the dancer by Miss Chester, and the musical director by Mr. Bruno.
6: Well, now that everybody's here...
7: Could we, I wanted to make one note at the beginning. Number one, a disclaimer. I have a cold.
6: I'd never know that, Phil, if you hadn't told me.
7: Yeah, and I'm going to snuffle through the whole show, okay. So that'll be the annoying snuffling noise you hear from over in my corner. And also, it's raining here in Los Angeles the night we're doing the show.
6: Yeah.
7: And it's affected our mood somewhat.
6: Yeah, there's a note that came in for you, by the way, Dorothy.
7: Yes.
6: It says, suggests apply for emergency relief.
7: Oh, that's my husband.
6: Here.
7: Thank you.
6: I had the I Ching thrown this morning, and when it landed on that part, yep, there it is. Let me see what hexagram it landed on. It landed on deliverance. That's what it threw this morning, deliverance. Actually, Wacko threw it. And
7: Mr. Wacko.
6: This would Franklin this... Delano, the dealer, Wacko.
7: Yeah.
4: This being a Sunday in Los Angeles, it would of course have to have been a special deliverance.
6: A special deliverance, right. Why for 3 cents I'd throw the I Ching, David.
4: Would you really?
6: Yes, I would.
4: We should also announce everyone that this is Peter's birthday.
7: Happy birthday, Peter.
4: Let's give him a little
6: It's the
4: hand.
6: Day that this is the day that the sun is in the same degree it was when I was born.
4: Mm-hmm.
6: Right. 7 degrees
4: Does that make any difference to you?
6: Sure, I can feel it. It's like the clocks come home. It's back to the new day. Both of Mickey's hands are pointing at 12 today, mm-hmm. David. Mm-hmm. I feel it. I definitely feel it. Delivered. Right. I feel delivered.
7: Right, Mickey.
4: That's very good. Well, when winter comes, can winter be far behind?
6: Right.
7: And you're a winner.
4: Thank you very much.
7: Every day, certainly. with this fine product. From our friends over at the Wolpe Corporation. You know, Mrs. Wolpe,
6: yes.
7: Once her fear of automobiles disappeared, her sex problems cleared up, too.
8: Happy birthday to you.
7: Oh,
8: happy birthday to you.
9: That's the most decrepit-looking birthday brownie I've ever seen. Look at those marshmallows. Oh, thank you. That's lovely.
6: It's from Ed Keenholz.
9: They got that bronze, Peter.
6: Thank you, Ed. Thank you very, very much. And
9: bronze, Peter.
4: The marshmallows on top are by Oldenburg, I believe.
6: Yes, they are. By gum. By Oldenburg and gum.
9: Martian
6: architects.
7: They are pretty old. They're kind of hard.
9: Yeah.
6: Right.
9: Yummy.
6: It looks
7: Is there anything special? Who ate the rest of this cake?
9: Yeah, somebody has eaten most of it.
7: Who ate most of it? Did you folks in the control room eat it all?
9: Peter is eating some of it now.
7: Drag.
6: Wait, I'm going to test it now to make sure that...
7: It doesn't have anything special in it.
9: There are puncture marks in these marshmallows. Oh. I would be suspicious of that if I were you. You see these little holes here? Marks is what they are. How very bizarre.
6: Oh, it's been filled with...
9: What is that? What's it got in it?
6: Oh, it's got sugar. Which, of course, gets me very high.
9: Yeah, I know. It really
6: sugar, like, oh, my eyes, you know, they turn all white.
9: Yeah.
6: And I see again. And it's got flour in it.
9: Oh, flowers.
6: Remember flour?
9: Yeah.
6: Right?
9: Flowers used to grow in between the cracks in the pavement.
6: Yeah, right. Yeah, and where the cracked people live, in the cracked part of town.
9: Yeah.
6: Remember
9: they
6: the
9: push
6: jokes?
9: Them up down there.
6: They do.
9: If you step on one of the cracked people, they'll break your mother's back.
6: They will.
9: Yeah, like the Hunchback of Soho.
6: No.
9: Oh, yes.
4: What?
9: The Hunchback of Soho.
6: Ho, ho, ho.
9: That was a German movie on television last night, another dubbed German movie with one of those great scores. Da-da-da-da-da-da-da. Da-da-da-da-da-da-da-da. Those jazz scores were really
7: with the
9: popular
7: bongos
9: in Europe.
10: All right, Inspector. It appears that the back has been broken in two places. How dare you say that? Let's see what's happening.
9: Great.
7: My favorite are the French ones where the whistling score is over here.
9: Yes, right. Yeah, right.
7: All the Brigitte Bardot.
9: Right. Great movies.
7: Can I have a piece of your cake, Peter?
6: Oh, sure.
9: You have a piece of your mind?
6: Look, yes.
7: It's good.
9: It is good. No wonder they've eaten it all.
6: It looks Martian. You know, the way that the marshmallows are... Marshmallows. Marshmallows. M-A-R-S. Mars.
9: It's good.
6: Mellows.
7: That's pretty far-fetched.
4: Yeah, it really is.
7: That's
6: far-fetching,
4: Peter,
6: out, right?
4: Right. I must tell you that when we were in Arizona, which we were only very recently, we avoided conspicuously stopping at a gas station which offered us Mars stamps. Save Mars stamps, it said on the outside. We drove right by. Seemed a bit weird.
7: Martian gas doesn't have a high enough octane content.
4: It's marsh gas. It's like the marshmallows. Yeah,
7: that's what makes
4: marshmallows.
7: That's what they've always
4: been
7: seeing, marsh gas.
4: That's right.
7: Well, if we could harness that marsh gas,
6: we could drive it like a horse and not feed it if it didn't drive us around every day.
4: Marsh gas, you know, is the thing that that lights up at night. They call it what? Will-o'-the-wisps, right? Isn't that
7: ghost? They calls it ghost.
4: Oh yeah, the ghost. Yeah.
9: Peter, I have a present for you here.
11: It's a little package here. You see this? Oh. It's called a Crazy Cycle. It's the Wacky Motorcycle Rally.
12: That's far out. Can I take it?
11: Read the instructions here.
12: Well, I got the instructions.
11: It shows you what the game does.
12: It's in Japanese. You'll help me, won't you?
11: Okay, sure. Just go ahead.
12: The Wacky Motorcycle Rally. Yeah, right. Uh-huh. It's a stop in the name of the law.
11: Right.
12: A cycle zips through gate. And cop goes flying.
11: Oh, you'll love it.
12: Yeah, watch. All you have to do is put the... it has the features of pop-up cop police station.
11: Oh, it's so much fun. Yeah.
12: Cycle roars into station. Cop flies out of chimney. Cycle turns around at station and zooms out. Look out below. 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Candyland Game MB. Oh, that's
11: You'll
12: beautiful.
11: You'll have hour of fun with
12: hour
11: that,
12: fun
11: Peter.
12: With
11: until
12: that.
11: You break it, yeah.
12: Right. I wanted to go back to something you said, David, if I could here. Sorry. When you said, I must tell you about something that we saw in Arizona. When you said, I must tell you, did you mean that you were compelled to tell me?
4: Yes.
12: I mean, it was compulsive?
4: Yes. Tiny was behind me, banging on my shoulder, trying to remind me of something that I'd already remembered, you see.
13: Well,
4: so
13: I wanted you to have my piece of cake.
4: Oh, I see. I thought it was about the other
7: Tiny's
4: thing. Well, there you are. Yeah. I wasn't
7: Tiny,
4: compelled
7: he's a
4: at all.
7: What's that song?
12: Somebody's a dog. Oh, Bird Dog. The Everly Brothers.
7: He's a dog.
12: No, he's a dog.
4: He's a
12: bird.
11: You get the choice of music today, don't you, Peter?
7: Hey, Bird Dog, get away from my quip.
12: Yeah, well.
11: What would you like to hear?
12: Well.
7: Hey, Bird Dog, you're on the wrong trail.
12: Let me tell you. That's it. Yeah, he's a bird. Always hanging around or something like that.
11: You better get a chicken little of your own.
12: No.
11: What?
12: Yeah, right.
11: Bird Dog, you better get a chicken little of your own.
12: That's right. No, that's probably not right, but it's just as good.
11: You better get a little chicken of your own.
12: A bird of your own.
13: You were right.
11: Yeah, I was
12: chicken
11: right.
12: Little of your own?
13: He
11: sure.
13: Was right.
12: Oh, he was right?
13: Mm-hmm.
12: Far out. Well,
11: look
12: boom,
11: out.
12: I lose another
11: look
12: couple
11: out.
12: Of points
11: look out.
12: Here.
11: The sky is falling.
12: Yeah, right. Oh!
4: I would like to read you a little article. There's some wonderful, wonderful thing at the Children's Zoo. They have brought two female dik-diks into the female zoo now. They weigh only about 6 pounds, and the dik-diks... long-snouted dik-diks have reddish-brown coats with grayish-white undermarkings. You probably recognize tiny hooves, inconspicuous tails, but definitely conspicuous noses. Mm. And according to Dr. Hale, the assistant director, the females were required to provide companionship for the zoo's solitary male dik-dik, who has been sharing a circular compound with a couple of crested guinea fowls, a go-away bird, and a rock hyrax. The rock hyrax, contrary to the custom of his kind, is spending much of his time in the trees these days while the new tenants are getting settled. The dik-diks originate in southwest and east New Jersey. They generally inhabit dry areas and asphalted paved areas and may go for long periods without water except for beer and bread, deriving from their food. The name dik-dik comes from the cry the little animals utter if they are frightened, disturbed, or captured or put in compounds. Noted for being shy and elusive, the dik-diks usually live alone with just a television, in pairs or small families, and they prefer dense brush to open areas. The zoo's shy trio can be spotted after a bit of study, nestled happily among the plants and shrubs, watching TV. I understand that they sent our men in there to try to rescue those little animals
11: yes,
4: recently.
11: Yes, they did, but they were out. They went for a walk.
4: Were out in the zoo somewhere, probably
7: you know
4: the kids
7: why?
4: Had come
11: probably
4: in to
11: went
4: play
11: to a
4: with
11: movie.
4: Them. Well, I don't know.
7: They live in pairs, you know, so that...
12: Pairs?
7: No, pairs.
11: No, pairs, little fruits.
7: And the guys didn't think to look in the pairs.
12: No, right. Of course not.
7: Because they're not supposed to go in the trees, you know. They don't, but they live in the pairs.
4: They don't go in the trees. They go
7: they
4: in the
7: love
4: ground.
7: Pears.
4: Like
7: you know when they
4: pear
7: love pears most?
12: No.
7: In the springtime.
12: They like pears in the springtime best.
7: Uh-huh.
12: Why?
4: That's when chestnuts are in blossom.
7: That's when the chestnuts are in blossom.
4: And they eat only chestnuts. Mm-hmm. They're wonderful little animals.
12: Yeah. Did you hear what the red hyena
7: chestnuts.
12: Did yesterday? Oh, go no, don't let me interrupt.
4: That's an old chestnut.
7: Went bobbing along.
12: What? No, the red hyena? No. He was in his red leather transmission tent, dealing himself a practice hand of bridge. Remember yesterday?
7: Oh yes, I remember. Yesterday.
4: Oh, you mean yesterday?
7: Yeah. You mean Sunday? Sunday.
12: Yeah. While Korak was stealthily pushing his way through the dense Uzizi forest. Remember that? Yeah, remember he said the apes of the Forbidden Valley are certainly alert, he thought to himself, as other hairy hands pinned his arms to his sides, jerked the spear from his left hand, and dragged him through the underbrush. There was no point struggling, he realized, for he sensed that they meant him no harm. The grip of their thick fingers were firm, not violent.
11: Oh.
14: Come this way.
7: That sounds like the WPA play. Yeah. Right? Things haven't changed very much at all, you know, since 1935 or 1895, huh?
4: No, as a matter of fact, in 1935, down at the Mayan Theater, everyone will remember the Mayan Theater at 11th and Hell Street.
7: So right. The Mayan games were played there, right?
4: Right, right.
7: Right, right, right. Right. A lot of heavy mind games. No, go ahead.
4: Yes, down there is playing the AAA Plowed Under.
7: Oh, wow.
4: And the plow that broke the planes.
7: The AAA Plowed Under. Mm. Is that about the auto club being put down in Sacramento?
4: I think it must be.
14: No, about it's about the convention of the automobile club where they all got plowed.
11: No, it's not. It's about the plow that broke the planes. When the Wright brothers, who were convinced that they were, started to fly for the first time, they took their contraption, which was an excuse for getting high, out into the fields, and one of the farmers who didn't want them there continued to plow his field while they were setting up the plane and broke the plane with his plow.
14: The farmer's name was Andy Gump.
11: That's right. He later became famous in newspapers.
14: Yeah. His nose became famous. Yeah. His wife achieved a small measure of popularity, too. Andrea Gump.
11: Oh, I thought you meant Hump Gump.
14: No.
11: No.
4: Hump Andrea, Gump. Andrea
14: Dorian. Oh, you remember Hump Gump?
11: Yeah, sure.
14: Oh, sure.
11: Yeah, that was during the Prohibition or the dry period.
14: Yeah.
11: Good old...
14: Hump was dry for 10 years.
11: Yeah.
14: Yeah.
11: Yeah.
4: Well, gentlemen, perhaps at this point we should explain what goes on in a smelter.
14: Okay.
11: Yes, please.
4: Basically, the smelter is the place where the ore goes in and the copper comes out.
15: Hey, look out, here's a copper!
4: Ore from the mine goes to a crusher plant, sort of a mechanized pestle and mortar machine of mammoth proportions. The great pestle gyrates inside a funnel-shaped mortar and crushes the ore, which flows out the bottom. Through a second crusher, the ore is reduced to pebble size and transported to the concentrator plant. Here, the ore is mixed with water and run through a revolving cylinder where heavy oily reagents are added and is agitated by compressed air. And that's just the beginning.
7: That's far out.
14: Well, you know, Dave...
7: That's Sunday morning at 7 o'clock, man.
14: Once her fear of automobiles disappeared...
7: Oh, of course.
14: Her sex problems cleared up.
11: Yes, it's true.
7: Just like her face.
14: And she was able to resume regular intercourse with her husband.
11: Yes. She talked to him for the first time in 12 years. That's social intercourse.
7: That's about all that's left for most of the people in the valley now, you know. I don't mean the San Bernardino Valley.
11: No,
7: The Great Valley. I mean the silent people, the ones who live quietly in the desert.
11: You mean people living in the depressions as opposed to the highs of society?
7: Right.
11: On this chart here.
7: Right. Yeah.
11: See, there are over 300 people in these little humps down. They see the areas down below.
7: Oh, and they're all unhappy. Well, they look unhappy.
11: Well, if you were crunched up like this in this little triangle of this peak here, but see up on the top, a couple of guys are hanging onto the top of this chart here with this little line that goes up in sleeping bags drinking Chinese soup. See them?
7: Oh, yeah, those are the highs.
11: Scale the heights, yeah.
7: They look great. They look very healthy and yet thin.
11: Yeah.
7: You know, right? They seem to be high energy and
11: they're up there, but there's only a small percentage of them up there.
7: Well, the rest
11: and most of
7: people
11: them are
7: down
11: lumped
7: there.
11: Down in this big, like, V.
7: Big bell. It's like a bell
11: like
7: curve. It's
11: bell
7: crushed
11: curve,
7: by
11: yeah.
7: this huge bell of
11: Parabolic.
7: Statistics. Mm-hmm. That's far out. That's really far out.
11: I did
7: out.
11: This chart for a course in psychology.
7: You did?
11: Yeah.
7: Yeah, far out. Well, should I read you about, this is a fascinating girl.
11: Ooh.
7: I won't mention her name.
11: Oh, yeah.
7: This is a press release here. Did you read this?
11: Yes, I did.
7: You did? It's really good, I thought. This girl is really a significant and real person, I thought. She had her first acting role in the motion picture Wait Until Dark, starring Alan Arkin.
11: Yeah.
7: Who said to her, "Hey, you really can act." That's an actual quote.
15: Hey, you really can act!
7: Now, the satisfaction she found in acting, plus a growing discontent with her life as a model...
15: Look, it's growing!
7: ...started her... That's right, she had a growth which started her thinking about the future course of her life. Mm-hmm. I had a lot of money at my disposal, more than I needed, she says. I had the opportunity to travel all over to the Orient, Mexico, the North Pole, wherever. It was supposed to be glamorous, but I don't even know what that word means. I hated the way I was living my life. My friends were all over the world. A best friend in Hong Kong. Somebody I loved in Paris. My family in Canada. So she set out on one more trip. This time to visit Kashmir and Dharamsala to see the Dalai Lama.
14: Oh,
7: I was really
14: Dolly. They wrote that in a right. play about him.
7: I was really impressed by the Tibetan people, she said.
14: They Until seemed to I be, spoke.
7: They seemed to be happy and were so kind.
14: children who wanted to be lifted up into your arms. And, oh God, half of them were orphans, or their parents worked for a few cents a day.
16: Oh, there's a few cents a day in Tibet buys you a house with a maid, all that good dope, all those rare exotic fruits.
14: But this is, they're now running, there's a lot of

0: Studying it, it looks like the whole system of life is bluff. A man just bluffs himself out of the cradle onto the floor, just bluffs his legs into carrying him around when he gets sick of crawling, and he gets to it and yeps and bluffs his mama into carrying him.
1: Hey, Sam, can I ask you a question?
0: Yeah.
1: What does that mean, what you just said? I didn't understand a word of it. It's poetic.
0: But, I worked it all out.
1: You did?
0: Over 65 years.
1: That's a
0: distillation. Oh, bluff.
1: That's a distillation just of 65 years of philosophy,
0: ain't
1: Sam.
0: Ain't no difference, young nor old. We just start right in to bluff somebody from the first, if it's only to yep when we're brought into the world as if we hated it and was kicking to get out of it quick.
1: Sam, look at that fellow over there, right?
0: Yeah,
1: look,
0: yeah,
1: he's just gotten to court, right?
0: Yeah.
1: Hi, look.
0: Hey,
1: now,
0: look at him. Ain't that the biggest bluff of all?
1: Well, I think he gets right along. Some female girl, and he pitches her some yarns and some yams about himself.
0: Yeah.
1: Such a thing as the blush of the shame of the features of George Washington.
0: Yeah, he makes her believe he's just what every feller of sense knows he ain't. And she, bluffing herself like mad, bluffs herself into believing she believes that he believes. She believes what nobody else believes about him. That he's filling her up with truth, see?
1: Now I understand what you're saying,
0: sure.
1: Sam. Now you're talking university talk.
0: Think about when they have kids, then. The kids come along, right? And he's got to bluff harder than ever.
2: But kiddies take a heap of bluffing,
0: they
2: Sam.
0: Do.
2: They sure
0: let's
2: do.
0: Let's say you got six of them. You have to bluff six times as hard then.
2: I know. It drains every ounce of life force out of my body.
0: You have to buff their shoes,
2: that's
0: make
2: right.
0: sure they're shining.
2: Shine their head so the planes will see them and not land on them.
0: That's
2: I had
0: right.
2: a plane land on two of my sons yesterday.
0: You did, eh?
2: Makes me laugh, too. I saw it.
0: Well, they're just plain kids.
2: Yeah, that's right. Passing plane came right by. Took the top. Well, go ahead.
0: Anyway, you go on like this, Charlie.
2: Like I've been going on.
0: Like right. you've been going on. Till death gets you around,
2: me.
0: See?
2: That's all
0: you're
2: right.
0: sick. Coughing. Sick and coughing. Coughing is the word.
2: Right.
0: You can't bluff death, which is the reason you got to get off the earth. When you fix that way, other folks come along and bluff you, see?
2: What about your friend Sam? Your friends go around and tell you that they're, you know, they're heap of sorry.
0: Yeah,
2: and the kids come and they make you feel like you've treated them bully and acted sugar and square with them. The gal you bluffed into marriage, she gets around and snivels.
0: Yeah,
2: and the doctor
0: yeah.
2: bluffs, the preacher bluffs, the president bluffs, the snifter bluffs.
0: Yeah.
2: And death gets a drop on you.
0: Yeah, yeah. You,
2: go,
0: you
2: right
0: go right
2: down,
0: down
2: and out.
0: Right down
2: yeah.
0: and out.
2: Sunk.
0: Everything's bluff, sir, till you get up again the muzzle of a gun like this.
2: Oh.
0: Then your thumbs get up quick, and you bluff yourself that bluff is one of them things you'd hate like poison to hand out to a blind mule, whatever that means.
2: Yeah, right.
0: But you agree with me, don't you? Because I got a gun on you.
2: You got a finger on me. I respect a finger more than I respect a gun.
0: That's the point.
2: You could stick my eye out with that, but I've never seen anybody hurt with a gun.
0: I'm pointing at you with a sharp fingernail.
2: Yeah, with a heavy ring on it, too.
0: All
2: so
0: bluff.
2: I really respect the heavy
0: all
2: ring finger.
0: All bluff.
2: Yeah, right. That's the ring of doom, though. I know that.
3: You're bluffing.
2: Listen. Now, I just want to ask you a question now.
0: Sure.
2: I want to ask you one question. Is there anybody out there in the great radio audience that we are all talking to who are suffering from minor pains of headache, neuralgia, muscular, periodic, or rheumatic pains? You?
4: Sure.
2: Well, I tell you what I want you to do, right? A package of Dr. Miles anti-pain pills in your medicine cabinet, handbag, pocket, safe, or padlocked treasure chest will mean less loss of time and greater enjoyment for yourself and every member of your family.
0: Give me a box of bluff.
2: There you go. There you go.
5: Baudelaire was driving a Model A across Galilee. Picked up a hitchhiker named Jesus who had been standing among a school of fish, feeding them pieces of bread. Where are you going? Asked Jesus, getting into the front seat. Anywhere, anywhere, out of this world, shouted Baudelaire. I'll go with you as far as Golgotha, said Jesus. I have a concession at the carnival there, and I must not be late.
6: Hey, let me ask you something,
7: and
6: David.
7: I must not be late.
6: And I'm late. This, being
5: that's a little Richard Brautigan.
6: Yeah,
7: I
6: don't know where Golgotha is. See,
7: book,
6: there's the thing. I was brought up
7: near,
6: a Jew.
7: No, man, it's down that's, Temple Street.
5: That's right.
7: It's off Temple Street.
6: By the big temple there,
7: yeah,
6: the one
7: right.
6: the Harder Quirk Temple.
7: The Harder Quirk.
6: The Harder Quirk Temple.
7: The Harder Quirk Temple.
6: Temple right.
7: Man, what city are you from?
6: Well, I just
7: Heart of Quirk.
6: Yeah, right.
7: Its heart's made of stone.
6: You're right. We'll never bleed. Right. See, that's what I'm trying to say. Like, I don't understand a lot of things that poets and people, Christians, talk about when they New Testament stuff, because I never read the New Testament.
7: Yeah.
6: You know, like, I'll get off at Golgotha. I don't know what Golgotha is. I really don't.
5: But you pronounce it better than I do.
6: Yeah, well, sure, man. I'm my mouth is good, but my brain makes no connection.
5: I see.
6: Golgotha, where is it?
7: Golgotha is the isn't it the place where they offed him? where they crucified him.
5: Right.
7: It's the place of skulls or something like that, or the place of bluff.
6: I mean,
7: it's the bluff overlooking the place of skulls.
6: Yeah. I guess we're talking...
7: Or it's a small street right near the federal district court building.
6: Golgotha.
7: Where they're holding him now.
6: Yeah, right.
7: They'll probably crucify him on Golgotha Street.
6: Well,
7: you watch.
6: I may as well tell a slight

0: Jerusalem story, which was while in Menetz, where a lot of this material comes from.
1: Menetz is a small Mideastern country.
0: Yes, right. Very small, right. A man came in, a young guy, came in with a religious tract in his hand and a couple in his arm, and said, you know, the Christ is here and the Christ is coming and he's gone. And he left. Something like that. But he was really, yeah, he was really...
2: That was probably
0: Maury... Very religious time.
2: That was Maury Branovan, the one-man band, who, by the way, plays free to hospitals, churches, temples, charities, and boys back from Vietnam.
0: He plays free to them?
2: Yeah.
0: Oh, look, he's...
2: Free, you're gonna be free.
1: He plays for boys back from Vietnam?
2: Yeah.
0: He's got
1: that
0: a,
1: sounds like a dirty movie logo on the sign outside.
0: Maury,
1: boys back from Vietnam.
0: Maury Branovan's one-man band, a dream of my life come true.
1: Basket boys back from Vietnam.
0: Come on, guys.
3: That's really terrible.
0: Look, it says a dream of my life.
1: Well, it's a terrible war, Bob. It's a terrible war, you know? There have been two guys killed over there. Did you know that?
0: No, I didn't.
1: Right. There were two boys killed over there in Vietnam. Mm-hmm. I think it was sometime over the last 7 years or so.
0: Are there any
1: They're
0: casualties?
1: They're doing terrible things over there. You know what happened to them?
0: No.
1: They fell into the empty officers' club swimming pool.
0: No, it's empty?
1: That's right. They left it empty because of religious ceremonies.
0: That's right.
1: The local people empty all their swimming pools because of the local holidays and also in order to renew their GI bills, their FHA requirements on their homes.
0: Do you know that all
1: the
0: ducks that swim in the pools have GI bills also?
1: That's right. That's right, Bill.
0: That's right.

0: I had to. I hit this guy in the stomach, and he just doubled up like a sleeve. I said, oh, sure, go ahead, take my stripes. I don't care. And, you know, I've been paying for it ever since.
1: Yeah, I have another one.
0: No, I ain't gonna...
1: Well, they allow me 10 cents a mile, but I drive an expensive car. I should be getting 25 cents a mile.
0: At least. That's what you got, right. One of those Imperials.
1: I'm your captain.
0: Right.
1: I'm your navigator. I'm a pro.
0: That's right.
1: For instance, I gave $400 in non-monetary gifts to the Salvation Army.
0: Yeah,
1: now, that reduced my tax by $100, whether I was entitled to it or not.
0: That's right. Certainly, we're one or the other.
1: That's the law.
0: That's the law. You got to live by the law.
1: That's
0: you might as
1: their
0: well give
1: rule.
0: Up.
1: It's not our rule. It's theirs. And I send every doctor we do business with a check because I'm basically an honest man.
0: I keep my base honest, and I make my operations as fluid as possible.
2: The checks are wonderful businessmen.
0: Yeah. Right, and the polls. Oh, beautiful
2: God.
0: People.
2: Polls are my existence.
1: Wesnowski, he's a happy man. He's got a file in his office and everything.
0: That's right.
2: Really?
1: Yeah.
2: He's got an auger, too.
1: Yes.
2: Doesn't auger well for the company.
0: Well, it doesn't auger well for his office. It's off by about 2 or 3 degrees.
2: That's right. They got a hole in it, you know.
0: That's right.
1: Keeps things rolling, though.
0: Yeah, that's right.
1: Now take my secretary.
0: Oh, I'd be glad to, except she's so
2: come
0: fat.
2: Come here, baby.
1: She helps me separate the important from the unimportant.
0: Like in from out.
1: Ed. I don't make up the rules.
0: No.
1: I just studied them. I'm doing it for a profit.
0: Muhammad?
1: Yeah.
0: Yeah, he's a great guy.
1: You know? You know, Ed, your glasses need straightening.
3: Well, this has been another edition of Businessman's Lunch, The Bluffing Game. Now it's time for our panel of experts to answer the three questions which we put to them on every one of these shows. Okay. First of all, Lurleen Howard, famous Broadway movie actress. Lurleen, what would you say that the man in the at the Businessman's Lunch, what did he mean?
4: Well, Jimmy,
3: Man number one. All right, you're on your own.
4: Well, Jimmy, I think that he was basically right because... Usually, the suspect tends to lose track of his story details.
5: Well, it's not a matter of a suspect, though, Louise. I mean, he really isn't a suspect. He's just a friend. I mean, you can't look at everybody as a suspect,
4: well,
5: can you?
4: Look,
5: it's like that dangerous.
6: I'm sorry. Your time is up. Your time is up.
4: I didn't have a chance to make my point.
6: Go right ahead, Johnny. Ask the next contestant.
3: Thanks, Paul Huddleston. All right, our next contestant, famous young Broadway comic, Snappy Happy. Snappy.
7: Hi.
3: Let's say you were in the position of the man in number two. What would you do? Start now.
7: Well, the woman came up to me. She lived next door to me in the suburbs. She said, your bushes aren't cut. And I said, you ought to see the way my wife does it when my kids aren't home.
4: Well, you've got to have a scientific analysis of the substance. And the possessor must know he had that substance and what it was. Oh, well, I didn't have a chance to finish.
5: She didn't have a chance to get in.
6: All right, Johnny. Now, why don't you ask contestant number three just exactly where he stands?
5: You got your chance.
3: Okay,
5: now.
3: Contestant number three. Mr. Andrew Gump of Muskegee, Florida. Andy, you're a typical man on the street. If you were in the position of businessman number three at that lunch, what would you have done?
5: Help him up.
8: I would have thrown the salad in his face.
3: That's a winner.
4: If you report the injuries to the police, but at a trial only tell about the medical treatment and not repeat Fred's statements, you're basically wrong. Oh, well, now, how can I...
3: Okay, now here's the answer to question number one.
5: It's so frustrating.
3: Now, to cure, of course, Fisher administers an electric shock as the homosexual patient looks at photographs of attractive men. Then he gradually conditions his subject to become uncomfortable with sexual thoughts in relation to males and finally brings him to the point of preferring women.
4: Yes, but was that barrel made of a soft alloy or was it semi-jacketed? That's what I want to know.
5: You're not communicating. I can't make the connection between what he said and what you said.
3: Let me explain it.
5: Show me another of those pictures of those men.
3: Here it is. Here's picture number six.
5: Oh, my God. It's a beautiful... Oh, yeah, all right. All
3: okay.
5: Right. It's of a naked... Arab boy. All right, yeah, okay. Fine.
3: Ow!
5: That was, a .4 charge?
3: Yes, that's right, and you'll be charged $4.40 for that, Mr. Brinkman.
7: Oh, thank you very much. It was well worth it. Yeah, that got rid of that that complex.
9: I'm afraid, Doctor, that this subject is not going to respond to the electrical treatment. I notice he's become excited every time we give him a little little zets there with the battery. See, we showed him a picture of a cow, gave him a little zets, and look, he's excited.
7: That man is...
9: He's going to become fixated to electricity.
7: You think so, right? Yeah. Just the slightest little shock and he'll become a hard case, as we say.
9: As it were.
7: A hard cheese.
9: Look, he's standing up in his chair.
7: That's right. And he's still sitting down.
4: Mm-hmm.
7: That's far out. Absolutely far out.
9: Yeah, let's measure it.
7: Yeah.
10: This concentrate is dried and fed into the reverberatory furnace, a blast furnace in which the flame reverberates, usually reflected from the roof of the furnace. The solid concentrates become molten mass through which the waste material rises and is discarded as slag. What remains is poured into ingots called anodes. The anodes are submerged in vats and, by electrolysis, pure copper is deposed on a thin copper cathode, melted, and cast finally into bars, ready for mark.
9: On beginning employment, a badge will be issued. Now, this badge must be worn at all times while on duty. If it is lost, you will be charged for the badge. When employment is terminated, the badge must be returned.
3: Armageddon.
2: Armageddon!
9: Do you realize what's Armageddon? Get on with it!
2: Yes, whatever it is, Armageddon!
3: That's good. Armageddon.
7: I like their Sunday piece because that really is an Armageddon. It's a nice Armageddon piece.
3: Yeah.
7: And it gets kind of, and it surprises you.
9: That's the kind of thing that prompts people to say, well, now that they've started, I just hope they bomb them and bomb them and bomb them until they're so bombed they can't fight anymore. That's the way I feel about it.
3: Yeah, that's the way the cow feels about it, too.
7: Yeah,
3: everybody feels that way.
9: Cows are basically aggressive animals. I mean, you know, the Spanish know that, and Los Mexicanos, they know that.
3: Well, we fought those cows to a standstill for 400, 500 years.
9: And
3: it's
9: what did
3: going
9: we do
3: on
9: then?
3: In stockyards all over the country.
9: What did we do when we had them at a standstill? We milked them for
3: everything
9: we could get.
3: Yeah, that's true.
7: That's right.
9: There
7: was no other way to do it, gentlemen.
9: How can we loin?
7: That's right. Oh. I mean, like,
6: Reach for it now. Peter Bergman is now reaching for it. It's the stock question.
7: I was going to come up with Care of the Cow Palace brings misfortune, but...
9: Who is misfortune? Here she comes now, wearing a bikini.
11: Miss International Showgirl.
9: The longest legs in history.
11: Why, she's got 8-foot legs.
9: What a pair.
7: I wanted to ask a question. I just
6: please.
7: Want to ask a question. Yeah.
6: It's your birthday. Go ahead.
7: Right, it's my birthday. I get to ask a question. I looked out the window today, and it was perfectly clear. I could see Century City. I could see all the big buildings and that were ready to take off for Jupiter. Remember?
11: In the distance.
7: And clouds were rolling in over the horizon, and you could see Mount Baldy. And I wondered, maybe. More than half the people in the city
11: knew that they could have this,
7: or they could have what they get when it's all covered with the smog. And that I think there are more people who want it clear than the other way. So I think the city has been delivered. The city is delivered. That's what I think. And maybe only true for right now.
11: Right now.
7: It's still delivered.
6: Well, Charlie, it sounds to me like all the people here are sick to death.
7: Yeah,
9: they are. I took a group of interested businessmen and their wives to see Hell, which is, of course, located...
2: Is that the new mod now, a go-go show playing at the Fool Theater?
7: Yes,
9: right. In
7: the Processional
9: Naples.
7: Theater, yes.
2: Yes.
9: Right on Lake Avernus.
2: It's
9: right
2: a great
9: on,
2: show,
9: right
2: I understand.
9: Oh, it's a wonderful show.
7: Hi, I'm Paul Devil, formerly the cast of Hell. My artificial leg I got from Andres, Peg of the Leg, at 114th and Oliver.
9: That was an off-Broadway show that appeared, The Toilet.
5: That's right.
9: For a long time, actors in New York were writing on their resumes, appearing in the toilet or at the toilet.
6: In Los Angeles, you know, when that played in Los Angeles, they wouldn't let them advertise it in Los Angeles Times. It was advertised as the T-dash-dash-dash-dash-dash-dash.
9: T?
6: T.
5: The Flying Dutchman and the T, or the T-dash-dash-dash-dash.
6: The Dutchman and the Flying Dutchman.
5: Flying Dutchman, the Dutchman.
6: And the T-dash-dash-dash.
5: The toilet. You couldn't say the toilet.
4: Couldn't say the toilet.
10: Now they say, Basket Boys from Mars!
12: Flash and Dr. Ramloff were flying in their interstellar baskets.
13: Now remember, Bobby, it's mandatory that you should show sincere appreciation.
5: What's
13: to
5: the matter,
13: Martians.
5: Dr. Sharkov?
13: Never mind. By an enthusiastic thank you, Bob. Anybody who fails to say thank you to the Martians distorts our image and may subject the employee to disciplinary action by the entire planetary fleet of the interplanetary fleet sayers.
5: Hey, the doctor, look, talking about distortion of image, the image is all distorted there on the video scope. It seems that a message coming through from the urethra man of Uranus.
13: Look at that tremendous interference. Oh, here, just a second. I'll adjust the intercontinental deep ponder.
8: Man of Earth.
5: I wonder who he's talking to. He must have gotten an oldie goldie station.
13: Yeah.
14: As soon as announcement, and 12 15-pound packages will be sent to the intergalactic fleet now in orbit around the glacial industry of preen-making on Mars.
12: And now back to Mark Time. As you remember, Billy and Dr. Sharkov were about to receive the intergalactic communication on the video, too.
5: It's coming through now, Doctor.
15: All right. It is
5: here it comes.
15: To be saying, Billy, that in interviewing a suspect, you must permit him to talk lengthily without a suspect permitting him considered.
4: What?
5: You've been drinking again, Doctor.
4: What does that mean?
5: No, I watch the tube.
15: All right.
5: It's coming through again.
4: Uh-oh.
6: Yes, I think the answer to that one was that the doctor was disconnected.
5: That's right, yeah. The doctor was...
6: If you heard the dial tone in the background, the disconnect tone in the background, I think that explains that particular mystery for last week's show.
5: That's the doctor who couldn't get through. That's wonderful.
6: Right.
5: That's a mystery
6: right.
5: riddle for all the folks out there. Mm-hmm.
10: This case was tried before the Federal District Court, Bureau 714 of Los Angeles. Louise Yakamoto, 35. Once her fear of automobiles disappeared, her sex problems cleared up, too, and she was able to resume regular intercourse with her husband.
5: Annabelle enters, by the way. I saw this play last night at the Rialto, down by the big Fedco garage.
9: Near Lake Avernus.
5: Yeah, yeah. Right. Remember Annabelle?
3: Yeah. Double bill with that is Basket Boys from
5: double
3: Hell.
5: Double G.I. Bill. Right.
9: It's
5: G.I.
9: Hell here with the Basket Boys from Uranus.
5: Is the Jiver there?
10: Nicely done! Nicely done!
3: Yeah, he's there. That's his mark.
5: Yeah, right. Here it comes. We can take a music break and then we'll be back.
16: This is Luis.
17: This is
16: Luis Gomez.
17: Luis, are you going to come by tonight? I stole a television so we can watch it.
16: That's great, man. We'll take some downers and watch the Johnny Carson show.
17: Yeah, Raul Zayas is playing El Dictator.
16: Boy, why is he playing those Mexican Brown Brothers.
17: No, it's on the show Mission Hood Impossible.
16: Oh, that's good, man.
17: Yeah, all about
16: but
17: changing
16: after all,
17: the religion.
16: You're only an actor, Louise.
17: Huh? Yeah.
16: You're only an actor. What do you care?
17: All I do is voiceovers.
16: Yeah.
17: Nobody can tell what I really look like.
16: Yeah, it helps.
17: And I live in this house with the windows all painted black.
16: Hello, Rose.
17: Hello?
16: This is Luis Gomez.
17: Hey, Luis, just a second, I'll get her. I just had her. Fantastic. Why don't you come over and watch TV? We'll be in the back room. So
16: you got any downers?

0: Houston, Houston, Tranquility Base here. The Eagle has landed. We copy you on the ground. Now, let's see. We got the auto-targeting fields. We've got a football-sized field crater here with a bunch of little guys playing football. A lot number of big boulders and rocks for about one or two craters. We have to move a P-66 in there and fly manually over that rock field, put down a 240, and lift up a few 30s. And there's another interesting-looking rock formation, 36, 20, 38, I would say.
1: Doctor, you've only got 20% of your oxygen left. You're going to have to come back into the tube. Doctor, you've got 15% of your oxygen left. You're going to have to make your re-entry now.
2: Give me another shot. Flash some more of those pictures.
1: Bill, do you think... Can we get him some more oxygen, Bill? Is there any way we can retube him?
2: There's no way. He is 10%. Lost. Repeating, lost.
1: He's at 10%. He's at 8% now, Bill. Is there any way we can get some of those? Like, maybe we can get a mini-bubble to him and give him a Respro.
2: The only thing we can do from this end is to launch an Alpha and to try to get around the other side. It's possible we could break in, but I don't believe he has enough time.
1: He's only got a 4%. He's down to 4% now, and he's
2: well, there's a 4% warning light in front of me.
1: Larry, can you read that 4% warning light down there?
0: Houston, this is Tranquility Base.
2: Yes?
0: Fellas, did you just... Was that a cow?
1: Just a second. Did you say what's happening now, Larry?
2: Nothing's happening up here at all. There's a 4% on Charlie. I don't think he's going to be able to come down and get you. But aside from that, we haven't got anything to worry about here.
1: I got an, clear, Houston.
0: This is Charlie.
1: Charlie?
0: Was that a cow?
1: Charlie, I can't give it to you now. I'm sorry, Charlie.
2: The information on animals has been classified by order of the Defense Department.
1: I got a clear from Charlie. He got the retro light at 4%. He's coming back into the tube. I think he's going to be all right.
2: He is coming back.
1: Got some wonderful pictures, too.
2: That's really swell.
1: How was that laugh?
3: It's not easy to report for work at 8 p.m. and begin in the middle of an emotional scene. It's often hard to pinpoint the continuity of the story in relation to the actor's character. Many experienced actors have been terrified by the microphone and camera.
4: There's a bear claw over here.

0: question we just heard, was there a cow on the moon? Now it's time for a station break. Howdy, everybody. This is Kurt Erickson from Austin, Texas. 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
3: 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Madness collection, Beat the Reaper, More National Dreams, How Time Flies, Giant Rat, Lawyer's Hospital, Nick Danger, The Beatles, Satanic Mick, Redshift, Supertramp, Dwarf, and the final Unconscious 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

0: believer. I believe dreams can make sense of my life. Have you ever had a really weird dream and wondered, what the heck was that all about? Well, a new study suggests that dreams are not as random or as meaningless as they might appear to be. Researchers have found that what you dream about at night is highly influenced by what you think about during the day. Dr. Valentina Elche was lead author on this study. She's a neuroscientist at the University of Freiburg in Germany. Hello and welcome to our show.
1: Hello, thank you.
0: First of all, just generally, what influences our dreams?
1: We know from our studies, we have understood that there are many factors that

influence our dreams. For sure, the experiences that we have during the day can have a great impact on the content of our dreams. But we also notice that there are some individual factors that characterize each of us that can influence how frequently we can remember our dreams.

0: Huntress.
1: Tell me, Lord Eddie.
2: Oh, Lord, I can't. There's
0: monsters.
2: There's money in that mattress.
1: That's right. There's monster money in every sweaty mattress. When you trade in your used dreams

0: Mattress!
1: Oh, look!
2: A pig!
3: Looks like a locomotive!
1: It tastes like flowers!
0: A man with scorpions in his yo-yo!
4: Hello, don't worry.
0: A noble woman condemned to multiple births.
1: Why, that's me.
5: Yes, that's yesterday's you being reborn today on tomorrow's mattress. A Golden City Yeti Down Double Duck Infra-Thin Cybersprung Naughty Nights News Maiden.
6: From Unconscious Village,
5: I am asleep.
7: Well, if our dreams are sort of reimagining what happened in our daily lives, why does the mind do that?
8: There is an idea that dreams might help us to process the experiences, also the emotional charge that we have during the day. Sometimes we might get to bed at the end of the day very angry, and then we discover in the morning that we are a little bit less angry about what happened the day before. For sure, sleep helps in this processing of the memories and of their emotional charge. But scientists are starting to think that dreams might also play a role in this process. Indeed, when we dream of something that we experience during the day in physiological condition, we do not dream exactly what happened during the day. We tend to have metaphorical and also hyper-associative experiences. Dreams, they might help us to understand what happened to us during the day.
9: That night, a hurricane hit the bayou, and I had a bad dream. The wind shook four corners of the house, and heavy swaths of rain roared across, whipping the trees. And the man with one leg was coming. I saw him in 1,000 forms and with 1,000 diabolical expressions. As he loomed closer, I could see his leg was cut off at the knee. Now, at the hip. Now he was a monstrous kind of creature who had never had but the one leg, and that in the middle of his body. But as soon as the shadow was close enough to discern, I woke in a panic, still safe in bed. The nightmares went on like this for weeks. Even as the weather improved, I was still haunted by the man who struck so much fear into the captain. If such a man as the captain was afraid of him, he must be the devil himself.
7: So you're saying the brain is kind of going through our daily experience and deciding what to keep and what to throw away, what to remember?
8: Yeah. This is one of the hypotheses. Mm-hmm. While we are awake, our brain collects so much information, and for sure it cannot retain everything. Potentially, dreams might help us to learn from our experiences and retain information that help us in our survival during the day.
7: Well, take me through your study. How did you examine the influence of everyday lives on dreams?
8: What we did was that we asked many people, ranging from 18 to 70 years of age, to record every day right after the awakening for 15 days, everything that was going through their mind just before they woke up. During the day, they were asked again to record everything that was going through their mind. So in this way, we managed to collect recordings of people while they were asleep and also while they were awake.
10: Bill McIntyre.
11: Thanks,
10: our
11: Bill.
10: Our producer.
12: I got the National Dream Book.
11: The National Dream Book.
12: And I got The Charm of Fine Manners by Mrs. Helen E. Starrett. And it says, it's a series of letters to a daughter, to my own daughters, all about behavior and manners and menstruation.
13: Giant eggs in a steel basket, 8 blimps nest by night in Lakehurst Hangar.
14: Many an American soldier and sailor has been getting acquainted with New Caledonia, big cigar-shaped free French island whose name sounds strangely Scottish.
15: To dream of gathering white roses is a most inauspicious omen to young wives, as it predicts disappointment as to maternity. While should they be red ones, it will bring to the mansion joy, pleasure, and a dog baying.
16: Like criminals in a patrol wagon, Japanese prisoners on a transport hide their faces.
15: I think I was about a millisecond ahead of you.
2: I think you were. Back? No. Shall we run it back? Let's see. Well, you were ahead of me. No question about
15: okay.
2: that.
15: Okay. Well, then I'll give the nod to you.
2: Aw, Phil, that's really nice.
15: Side of court is yours. I'll take this direction.
2: All right. Ready? Serve.
14: Along the spacious halls, monks in the same sort of robes paddled soundlessly on amorphous moccasins as they read their breviaries.
15: Should a man dream that he has hair as long as that of a woman, it signifies cowardice, effeminacy, and physical weakness. It is, moreover, a sign that the dreamer will be deceived by an artful woman.
4: If hairspray made you bald, I would spray it on my legs and under my arms.
11: One day, while fishing for shark, we caught four enormous sawfish. The first and smallest weighed 354 pounds. The largest more than 700 pounds. My wife fell into the lake.
14: Dressed in not even a smile, a boar's tooth necklace, a hairdo, and a few leaves modestly placed form the party dress of this Ingerot girl.
16: Oh, she's so beautiful. Remember National Geographic? Remember all the girls in the National Geographic?
17: Faster and faster, the ships go down the ways in the wartime shipbuilding program. From sunny California to the coast of Maine, workers have learned that the pause that refreshes helps everybody do more work and better work. Have some Coke, says a hard-working shipbuilder to his mates.
18: Have a Coke! How are things going?
19: Newfoundland.
15: Well, that's a wonderful present.
2: A nice trip.
20: Thank you, Bill.
15: Lovely.
21: Well, the solstice is over, friends, and as you know, we're into 1971.
7: How many of these reports did you end up with?
8: We ended up with more than 4,000.
7: Wow.
8: It was a long job. We use AI to analyze the content of dreams. Basically, we asked several AIs to evaluate it. For example, we asked to evaluate how much on a scale from 1 to 9 a dream was visual, positive or negative, and so on. So basically, we use these large language models to automatically analyze the content.
7: Now, I understand that COVID played a particular role in this study. Tell me about that.
8: Yeah. COVID impacted the content of dreams. During COVID, people tended to dream much more of being limited in their freedom. That was either physical. So, for example, dreaming of finding a road that you cannot go through or a door that you cannot open, but also metaphorically. For example, dreaming of wanting to do something but not doing it because you're considering it as something not appropriate in this moment.
7: So the restrictions of the lockdown were creating dreams of, anxiety in a way, or being trapped.
8: Yeah, they were creating dreams of being trapped. And what was even more interesting is that during COVID, we tended also to have much less metaphorical and imaginative dreams. During COVID, people tended to dream much more of their daily lives exactly as it was. So again, it looked like dreams were affected by that.
22: Mama, I'll be good. Mama, I will. Mama, I'll be good. Mama, I just want to get out.
23: Hey, Mame, you think he's going to make it?
24: I don't know. He looks pretty sick to me. Hey, I think he's coming around.
25: He's coming around, folks. He's gonna be okay and ready to play Symptom 6 of Beat the Reaper.
26: Last week, our patient successfully survived the common cold, measles, pneumonia, dengue fever, and the yaws.
25: And now, the big question. Are you ready to go on?
27: What? Where?
25: He's ready!
26: Our topless nurse, Judy, is wheeling our patient into the isolation ward.
25: Can you hear me in there? Okay, let's shoot him up. Now, patient, you have 10 seconds to tell us what you've got and beat the Reaper!
27: I'm shaking, feverish. My hands are all... yellow, my God, I've got jaundice.
25: Jaundice it is! Give him that! Symptom 6. And now you've reached the final threshold. Here's the question. Are you ready for symptom number 7? Longer than any patient has ever survived before.
27: I want to go home.
25: Only one way to do that. Doctor, bring in the super shot.
26: Now, for the first time on Beat the Reaper, we're going for the big disease. The icebox is being unlocked by the president of the Armenian Medical Association, under whose strict supervision these toxins are being administered.
25: This is it. Doctor, give him that really big disease. Now, patient, can you hear me? You've got 10 seconds to tell us what you've got. And for the last time, beat the Reaper!
27: I think I feel... I don't know, whatever... Whatever it is, I want to die.
25: Oh, I'm terribly sorry. That's not correct. You didn't beat the Reaper. Doctor, bring the patient out and show the amphitheater audience and all the folks at home just what he's contracted.
0: According to my careful prosthesis, this man has the plague.
25: Thank you, Doctor.
0: You're welcome.
25: You've got the plague. Well, isn't he a good sport, folks? We'll be back in just a moment with our next patient, but first...
7: Dreams sometimes seem to be completely crazy. I mean, nonsensical almost.
8: Yeah, we noticed that. And we noticed also that the degree of how much dreams appear to be strange or bizarre might depend on our individual attitudes. For example, in our study, we have noticed that people who tend to mind wander have more bizarre dreams, less coherent dreams, and more immersive dreams, meaning dreams that are more vivid, more visual, as compared to those who instead tend less to mind wander during the day.
7: Oh, wow. So daydreaming can affect your night dreaming. That's interesting.
8: Yes, we are still in the process of understanding the relationship between the two things.
7: Were there some dreams that are common that everyone has, such as, say, anxiety dreams?
8: For sure, there are some groups that are studying the occurrence of topics in dreams that are shared across different people. They are called prototypical dreams. And we are still trying to understand why so many different peoples, also belonging to different cultures, tend to have this shared topic.
1: Negro. To see one naked, sadness, sorrows, injury.
3: If you dream about a naked Negro, it means you're going to get hurt, right?
1: This is according to the National Dream Book by Mademoiselle Claire Rougemont,
3: former president of the United States.
1: Yes?
8: My interpretation is that each one of us might provide to these experiences different meaning. For somebody, being back to high school could be something very stressful. For some other people, instead, might be something very nice. Dreaming of these experiences might be a way of the brain to represent our concerns.
5: Uh-huh. Seems like our traveling amigo is coming out of his coffee slumber. Switch off that Planet X loop, Manny, and give him the birds.
6: Here comes the birds.
5: Ah, yes, yes. Duck the sparrows.
6: Sparrows duck.
5: Filter the ducks.
6: Filter ducks.
5: Now punch up the forest awakens.
6: Oh, boy.
5: Ah, more orange in the sun. Focus the trees. Good, now we're ready. Now it's time for our guest to awaken. Tell him to wake up, shortstop.
9: Up and at him, spaceman. Up and at him, spaceman.
19: Landing. Look out.
5: That's right, Mark. Sit up. Look at the wonders of nature all around you and try to see my sleight of hand in front of your eyes.
19: I was dreaming. I thought I was back on Planet X.
5: Planet X is but a dream image now, space traveler.
7: Well, Given that dreaming is reinterpreting the day's events in new ways, can people use this to their advantage to try to better understand their own lives?
8: Yes, for sure. This is something that becomes part of the individual sphere, meaning that, for example, there are some approaches also from a psychological point of view with the psychotherapies that can help you to understand better the reason why you have dreamt of something. So for sure, looking at your own dreams can help to have some insight in your moods, in your current concerns, and so on. So for sure, getting a look at your own dreams help. I use the first example for me, for my studies, is always my dreams.
7: Dr. Elche, thank you so much for your time.
8: Thank you for inviting me.
7: Dr. Valentina Elche is a cognitive neuroscientist. She led this study when she worked with the IMT School for Advanced Studies in Italy. She's currently a postdoctoral fellow at the University of Freiburg in Germany. As Dr. Elche's study shows, what you think about during the day can show up in your dreams at night. But what if you're struggling with a decision? Should you sleep on it and let your subconscious mind work away at it? Throughout history, people have recorded solutions coming to them through their dreams, including some pretty significant scientific breakthroughs.
4: Had a death worse than fate. And so, the Bournemouth horror was unmasked at last and laid to rest by the side of his hideous clockwork dog, Toto.
6: Very good.
4: Yes, isn't it? Our labor's now completed. The great defective Hemlock Stearns and I, his patient doctor and biographer, returned directly to our dodgings at 99 Bakersfield Street. Thankful that for tonight at least, Londoners might sleep forever under a comforting blanket of thick English industrial fog.
6: Splendid.
4: That's it, Stearns.
6: Splendid.
4: The adventure of the swollen sock.
6: It's quite commercial. They'll eat it up, old bean.
4: Yes, it takes care of last month's rent, too, you see.
6: By the by, have we eaten up all those old beans, Flotsam? I'm famished. Go rat about in the cupboard and see old man.
4: Well, I'll give it the old army try. We've been gone, you know. Probably spoiled.
6: Hello, what's this? This solution's turning blue. Not quite the solution I expected.
7: For example, Canadian scientist Dr. Frederick Banting woke up in the middle of the night in October 1920 to jot down an idea of how to treat diabetes. Within a year, Banting and his colleagues had discovered insulin. Now a new study is testing if dreaming can help people come up with solutions to creative puzzles via a process they call dream engineering. Dr. Karen Conkley is a cognitive neuroscientist at Cambridge University in the UK. Hello and welcome to our program.
10: Hi, thanks so much for having me.
7: First of all, what do you mean by the term dream engineering?
10: So dream engineering is a suite of techniques that have been used for centuries, but scientists are really hopping on board to kind of move beyond the science of observing dreams to manipulating them so that we can study why we dream and create interventions for when dreams go awry.
7: So how do you manipulate dreams when people are asleep?
10: Yes. In one sense, you could think that we're all already engineering our dreams. How we spend the minutes before we go to sleep sets the stage for what we dream about. So if you read a really good book, or if you watch a scary movie, or doom scroll, or listen to a beautiful song, all those are already ways that you can engineer your dreams. There was actually a recent study that if you're listening to an audiobook as you fall asleep, the content of that audiobook is replayed in REM sleep and it influences your dreams. So you can do that consciously. You can specifically think of something that you would want to dream about as you're falling asleep, and you're engineering your dream with dream incubation. But what a lot of my research focuses on is, yes, engineering dreams while people are asleep. So we use lucid dreaming.
11: Oh, it's Lucy!
12: Lucy! Lucy, I'm home!
13: Oh, hi, Ricky.
12: Oh, hi, Fred. Where is Lucy?
13: I don't know. I was going to ask you, where's Ethel?
12: Well, I don't know where Ethel is.
13: Wait a minute. I think the girl said something about fixing dinner in the ice box.
12: In the ice box? Oh, boogaloo!
14: Oh, I love Lucy.
2: see. Her hair never changes color. It's always black and white. She never grows old, just like me. I'm never going to grow old unless I can be a star.
10: Which is when you're aware that you're dreaming while remaining asleep. And lucid dreamers can actively control their dreams, make decisions about what's going to happen. And we also use sensory stimulation, where we quietly present sound or lights or sometimes even smell to dreamers who are asleep that get incorporated into the dream and can influence dreams in a whole lot of different ways.
14: I didn't hear him enter, but my nostrils flared at the smell of his perfume. Pyramid patchouli. There was only one joker in L.A. sensitive enough to wear that scent, and I had to find out who he was.
15: Good afternoon, Mr. Danger. I'm Rocky Rococo.
14: Thanks, Half Pint. You just saved me a lot of investigative work.
15: Maybe yes, maybe no.
7: Okay, so lucid dreaming, that's when you're having a really bizarre dream and you kind of go, this is a dream, this can't be real. So you're half awake, but not really?
10: Yes. Have you had one?
7: Have I had one? Oh, yes, very often. This can't be right. There's something wrong here. This isn't right.
10: That's awesome that you're a lucid dreamer.

0: So how are you able to do that then? Take me through your study.
1: Yeah. So the way that we induce lucid dreams in the lab is, first, honestly, we recruit people that are already good at lucid dreaming, because it's pretty challenging to get a lucid dream in the laboratory. Even if you lucid dream often, like once a week, we need you to lucid dream while you're in the lab wired up to our equipment. We wire them up at night and let them sleep in the lab for, 6 hours to get acclimated. And then around 4 a.m., we wake them up and we keep them awake for a little while. And this technique of waking somebody up is really good for lucid dreaming. And then they go back to sleep. And as they go back to sleep, we do a technique called targeted lucidity reactivation. So in this technique, we repeatedly pair a sensory cue, such as a beeping noise or a flashing light, with a prompt to become lucid, become consciously aware and mindful, first while you're awake.
2: Oh, Lucy, I brought Fidel Castro home for dinner.
3: Oh, Ricky, now I'll have to slice up the carrot stone even thinner. Where's that steel wool?

0: of dreams that we have do usually occur during REM sleep, but actually there's not a one-to-one correspondence.
1: Ah, so why do you need lucid dreaming then?
0: So lucid dreaming is a super helpful scientific tool. And one of the biggest reasons is because lucid dreamers can make decisions in their dreams. And so they can complete actions within their dreams that can be objectively measured and verified in real life. So we can tell a dreamer, if you're lucid, look left, right, twice with your eyes. And then we can see from electrodes next to their eyes that they're doing that, even though everything else about their physiology says they're asleep.

0: And so we've been communicating with dreamers using eye movements. We also have been asking them to sniff really rapidly, and we'll measure that with a nasal cannula next to their nose. And they can also twitch their face from within the dream. You're paralyzed, but if you try to move your face a little bit, we can pick up twitches. And so this is a really useful tool for dream science because it allows us to get information out from a dream without somebody having to wake up. So in our recent study, what we did is we gave people brain teaser riddles before they went to sleep. One of the theories about why we dream, as you mentioned, is that dreams help with creative problem solving. But it's difficult to test if it's the dream itself that's doing the work or if it's the incubation of thinking about that problem while you're awake and then the answer happens to come to you in a dream. So before sleep, we gave people these brain teaser riddles that were designed to kind of be solved by a stroke of insight.
1: It's two postmen times three animal control officers divided by two gas meter readers makes how many bendable integrated community workers? Decode your answer now. Did you remember to carry the bomb? Good. The answer...
0: So for example, how do you plant four trees exactly equidistant from one another? You can't plant them in a line because the farthest trees would be farther from another. And you can't plant them in a square because the trees at the diagonal would be farther than the trees adjacent. So how can you do it? So we gave people puzzles like this. And while they were working on the puzzles, they were listening to random sounds. So they worked on puzzles until they failed to solve four. And then at 4 a.m. during the lucid dreaming portion of the experiment, we said, all right, now in your dreams, listen for any puzzle-related cues. And if you hear a puzzle cue within your dream, continue working on that puzzle and only that puzzle within your dream. For instance, by asking the dream to work with you on the puzzle or dream character or entering the puzzle scenario in your dream, trying to walk into that forest and see those trees. And so kind of trying to have this more direct dialogue with your subconscious dreaming mind to see if people could reach that answer in the dream.
2: Oh, I see. So you've got a puzzle and then a particular sound that goes with that puzzle.
0: Mm-hmm.
2: While they're asleep, you play that sound so that they will be directed in their dream to solve it while they're dreaming.
0: Yes.
2: Okay. So what kind of results did you get?
0: So what we found is that presenting the sound cues during sleep did indeed cause people to dream more about those puzzles. And interestingly, people both had lucid dreams about the puzzles where they would be lucid, aware that they're dreaming, hear the cue, and then try to solve the puzzle. But even when people didn't have lucid dreams, they actually still often dreamt of the puzzle that we were cueing, and sometimes in ways that were very close to what we had instructed them to do. So some people, even though they weren't aware that they were dreaming, would still ask a dream character to give them the answer to a puzzle that we had been cueing.
2: Wow.
0: We didn't find that people actually solved the puzzles while they were dreaming. That happened very rarely. It happened mostly after at home, maybe afterwards. But in the lab, they tended to just have these dreams that loosely incorporated the puzzle, or maybe they were working on the puzzle in the dream. But what we found the next day is that if somebody dreamt of a puzzle, they were more likely to solve it. So puzzles that weren't dreamt of were solved less than 20% of the time, and puzzles that were dreamt of were solved more than 40% of the time.
2: Boy, that's quite a difference.
0: Yeah.
2: By the way, how do you plant trees equidistant from each other?
0: So the solution to that riddle, you plant three in a triangle and then one either in a pit or on a hill, like a pyramid.
2: Oh, I see. So it forms a tetrahedron shape.
0: Yes.

0: exactly. You have to do 3D thinking.
1: That's crazy. Okay.
0: Yeah.
1: Are there other applications for dream engineering?
0: Definitely. Dreaming is impacted in almost every psychological disorder. For instance, if you're recovering from an addiction, having a drug use dream is really common, and it can leave people feeling like they have more cravings, and it can possibly lead to relapse. And so using a dream engineering intervention to help people deal with those dreams and work with them so that doesn't have that outcome could be super helpful. If dream engineering could help people reduce their nightmares or work with their nightmares in a different way. My actual main motivation for dream engineering is to really clearly understand why we dream and what are the biological functions of dreaming. And it's been really difficult to know that, because without being able to manipulate our variable of interest, we can't study its effects clearly. And so even though there's all these theories about why we dream to process negative emotions, we dream for creativity, we dream to help us prepare for the future, we dream to reorganize our knowledge corpus, strengthen memories. But there's no scientific consensus on which of those theories is actually true, because without being able to manipulate a dream as it's ongoing, you can't isolate the impact of that dream.
2: It takes a village to raise the dead. I'm Lord Eddie Beaverbrook, owner and chief insomniac at
3: Unconscious Village.
2: And it's the last day of our last day sale. So read 'em the gospel, slick.
4: Thanks, boss. Hey, put yourself down under this. It's a horn dog of Babylon, struggle snuff, smother set, and sulfur slack claw.
2: You'd prophesy the price at $1,000, but read my forehead. 666-66.
5: Rise now, for I come to your bedroom with my long rod to measure you for the last bed you'll ever need.
2: Okay, Loach, we got them all. You tell them, little Eddie.
6: I said it, Dad. I'm up to my gonads in Rapture Softs, Christian Slaters, Lamb of Gods, Downey Juniors, and Seven Sealies
3: at Unconscious Village.
2: I am asleep.
6: You are.
7: That was Kat's new collage, Lucy Dreaming. To finish up the show, we've got a track from the Live at the Magic Mushroom live performance collection. It's called 20 Years Behind the Whale.

Valsheim Theater presents 20 Years Behind the Whale, or a windswept romance of adventure on the high seas, based on the famous adventure dramamine Whaling by Nat Frislin.

0: the scene. The Shanghai Bar, a ramshackle cafe and house of ill fame at the bitter end of Dock Street, Singapore, where the dregs of the sailing fraternity, men who have abandoned all hope, go for a good home-cooked meal, a pint of cheer, and a friendly game of duck.
1: Toss another one, there. Give another duck. Oh!
2: 16 darts in a dead man's chest. Yo-ho-ho, and a bottle of rope.
3: All right, quiet down, me hearties, quiet down. All right, I want all the hands of the good ship Curse of India over here in the corner. All right, belay you jokers. Come over here and pick up your hands now.
4: Polly wants a roper.
3: If you don't throttle that albatross, Cookie, I'll hang it around your neck.
5: If any of you men have a wedding you're late for, I'll tell you how I came by this bird.
3: Now, you'll have plenty of time to tell your tale when we're on the high seas tomorrow morning. Har, har, har. All right, now, you men. Who was it won the dart game?
6: 'Twas me that did it.
3: I suppose you think it was funny. Har, har, har. Using poor old blind Jim as a dart board. Har, har, har, har, har. Now tell me, motion my way. How are we going to get another deckhand in time to leave on the morning flood tide when there's not a sailor of our caliber adrift between here and Singapore?
6: This is Singapore. Har, har, har, har,
3: har, har, har, har. Well, then I suppose we'll have to Shanghai somebody. Har, har.
4: No, we did that last time. Let's Hong Kong somebody.
6: No, I think we should Rangoon him.
7: No, this isn't the Rangoon show. Let's send out Craig Craig.
5: Where's that painted savage?
4: Harpoon, harpoon, pin the tail on the albatross.
3: Best damned harpoon in the South Seas, too. Is it you, then, Craig Craig?
8: Here I be.
5: What are you carrying, you painted savage?
8: Casket for Blind Jim.
3: Well, what did you carve it out of?
8: Blind Jim.
5: Clever man with a knife.
4: Shiver my feathers.
3: All right, Craig Craig.
8: Yes, Mr. Starthrip.
3: Owing to the demise of that handsome casket you're carrying, we need a new man by dawn.
8: I could carve you one.
3: There isn't enough time. Har, har, har. You'll have to go out and find some poor, unsuspecting, wide-eyed, land-loving dodo. Har, har, har. With a strong back and a weak brain.
9: Hi, guys.
3: Too obvious.
9: Well, avast and belay and button me hatches. By the cuts of your jibs, I can tell you're fellow seafaring men.
10: He's pushing it.
9: Well, I've got one foot in Davy Jones' locker room myself.
4: Hey, just pushed it.
9: So why don't we just sit down, har, har, har, to a hornpipe or a hornpipe and spin yarns of our cruel mistress, the sea.
7: Anybody got any yarn?
9: Gee, you know, boy, it sure is colorful here. I could tell immediately that this was the sort of place where us dregs of the sailing fraternity could come for a home-cooked meal and a friendly game of darts. Hey, guys, why do they call this the Shanghai Cafe?
3: Whack! Good job, Craig Craig. Now then, lads, we've got no time to lose. By the way, what time is it?
9: Ding, ding. Ding, ding. Ding, ding.
7: Aye, Mr. Star Trip. 6 bells. That means it's either midnight or 4 in the afternoon.
3: That's true.
7: Has anybody got a sextant?
11: Oh, yeah, yeah. I got one. I'll just take a fix on the stars.
3: I got that needle.
11: That's only my compass. Now let's see. Yeah, according to the position of Orion, it's got to be May or December.
12: Just a minute, I'll move over.
11: Step farther left, Orion. Just a bit more.
12: Faith and begolly, it's a long, long way from May to December, Ollie.
11: I'd hold it there, Orion. I'll just see if it in two, three, and faithful, and but I've got the reading now, Mr. Starfip, sir, yeah? It's 6 bells today, sir.
3: Ah, very good. Now then, stow this healthy young volunteer. Inside Blind Jim there. Let's smuggle him on board the Curse of India before anyone sees us. Har, har, har.
4: Avast the foretop mast!
1: trod them in the mouth!
10: Rise again!
1: And burn the Spaniards!
3: Hard to helm, steersman, it sure is. Tack to starboard and luff to leeward. Course, 14 degrees left of the prow.
1: What?
3: Now pull, me hearties.
1: Where are your hearties, sir?
3: Under me laurels. Har, har, har.
7: Excuse me, Mr. Startrip, but the captain wants to know if there's been any report on the sighting of Moby Bud.
3: I've heard nary a word of the great paisley beast. Nor fin nor spout has broke the crest of the wave for 3 weeks, har, har, har. But I'll check with the crow's nest.
13: Ahoy there!
14: Ahoy there!
13: Give us a report!
14: Wow! I can see for miles and miles and miles. The wind is like honey against me teeth. The sea like a field of dancing diadems tossing me to and fro. And when I look down, y'all look like ants. I think I'm gonna be sick.
13: But what of the great whale?
14: Yeah, what of it?
3: Motion, tell Captain Coffin there's no word of the whale.
7: I'll do it. But the captain won't like it.
14: I'm gonna be sick, look out below!
3: And one of you men cover the deck here with newspapers.
14: Get me down!
3: All right, let's have an old sea shanty now to raise our spirits.
14: Help!
5: Blousomy why, boys, blousomy why.
12: Hey, Sinbegara, I didn't sign my life away on this ill-fated ship to sail the empty ocean in search of a figment of the captain's hullabaloo-tion. I've got enough trouble finding my own. Got any rope?
3: Here.
12: Nothing like a little manila yeller to put you straight. I can see it all now. For miles and miles.
5: I can see a doomed ship with a crew of dead men and a captain with a wooden head.
3: Shut up, you. If the captain ever hears you talk about his head, he'll have yours. Swing him from the yard arm. Hey, yard to farm.
14: Get me down, I'm going to be sick.
3: Shut up, you. All right, put on your slickers, men. And let's go back to work now.
5: Give me some rope or blow some me. Ollie, can I have a word with you while you're trimming the shrouds?
15: Oh, is that what I'm doing?
5: I think so. Looks like it, doesn't it? Ollie, why is it that when the rest of the crew is so malcontent, you never complain? You're able to go about your work calmly, always with a smile in your heart. How do you do it?
11: Going to sea, lad, is like marrying to a good woman. Yeah, you have to understand her cycles and her moods as you sail the sea of life together.
14: Look out! I'm going to be sick!
11: All right, let's move over here, lad. Now, you see yonder star? Yeah, that star takes a million years to become so beautiful as it is. And all the grumbling and impatience in the world can never hasten it one step. Ain't it beautiful?
5: That's the lighthouse, Ollie.
11: Yeah, of course it is. Now, look ye, that star over there is billions of years older, and there's a lesson to ye and to the crew. There's a time for everything. There's a time to sow and a time to laugh, a time to sleep and a time to know, a time to eat and a time to mutiny. Yeah. Three bells in the herring room. I swear it's not too late.
5: All right. All right, I'll pass it on. Blow some way, salties, blow some way. Three bells in the airing room. Blow, blow, blow some way.
16: Got it.
5: Six bells in the airing room.
16: Check.
5: Blow some way, boy. A quarter after airing in the check room. Blow six mutinies after the bell in the ballroom. Give me some rope, but blow some way.
0: Meanwhile, in the very same herring room where the mutineers are shortly to convene.
5: Oh, my head. Oh, my head.
17: Are you well now, handsome sailor?
5: Oh, God.
9: I feel like I've been blind drunk for 6 days.
16: You've been inside of Blind Jim for 6 weeks. Let me help you out.
9: Oh.
16: Here, brave lad, smoke some herring. You'll feel better.
9: Ah, then who may you be?
16: Oh, I'm just a simple cabin boy.
9: Oh, I should have known you. Should have known you from your uniform and your high heels and your lipstick.
16: Oh, that's to help me move more freely among the men.
9: Well, you might fool me, but you can't fool me. That's good herring. Oh, yeah. You're not a simple cabin boy. You're a beautiful girl. And I love you.
16: Oh, I love you too. But you mustn't tell the men.
9: But where am I? What happened to me?
16: You've been belayed.
9: Shouldn't we tell your father?
16: Oh, no. My father's the captain. I love him too. Many people think he's loony, but I know his mind is as solid as mahogany. As a matter of fact, it is mahogany. I love him.
9: And I love him, too.
16: The crew calls him madman and tyrant and say that the decks are awash with blood. And I'll go along with that. But if you only knew my father's story, 13 voyages he's made in quest of the great Paisley Whale.
9: You mean... You don't mean Moby Bud.
16: Oh.
9: The fabled hullabaloo of the seven seas.
16: The very same handsome stranger. And each of those terrible voyages cost him dearly until last year when he lost his head.
9: That's too bad.
16: Bitten off by the great gaping jaws of that multicolored nautical terror.
9: You mean he doesn't have a head?
16: Oh, yes. Craig carved him one.
9: Out of what?
16: Out of his wooden leg. The one he lost the year before to Moby Bud.
9: How do he walk?
16: Craig carved him a new leg.
9: Out of what?
16: Out of his right arm. The one he lost 2 years before to that bloody behemoth.
9: Well, isn't it hard to steer the ship with only one arm?
16: Oh, Craig carved both his arms.
9: From what?
16: His abdomen.
9: You mean your father is made entirely out of wood?
16: Well, I wouldn't say that exactly. He has a beautiful pair of ivory kneecaps Mumsy gave him for his birthday. All scrimshaw and filigree, Craig carved pictures of wives waving goodbye to the fleet and teeny-weeny fishes with teeny-weeny little bitty eyes and the cutest little chart of the Galapagos Islands.
9: Oh, the poor man. How do he stand it?
16: He sleeps like a log. But this year, when Daddy said he was sailing off to search for Moby Bud again... I knew it was to be his fatal voyage. I pleaded with him to let me go along so that I might curb in him his insane desire to swim alone into the mighty jaws of Moby Bud and get his body back.
9: Brave boy. Girl. Why this confusing disguise, lad?
16: He wouldn't
9: Honey.
16: Let me go. He made all the silly excuses any parent would make in a similar situation. You're a girl. You're too young. You've got smallpox.
9: I love you.
17: Ding, ding, ding.
16: Oh, here come the men.
9: Oh, what'll we do?
16: Quick, let's hide together in Blind Jim.
18: Grumble, grumble, curse, curse, curse of India.
19: All right, be still, lads. Now then, is everyone here? Black George?
20: Here.
19: Black Jack?
20: Here.
19: Black Comedy?
20: Here.
19: Black Top?
20: Here.
19: Black Guard?
20: Here.
19: Black Power?
20: Here.
19: Black Plague? All right. What is this, a whaling ship or a pirate vessel? Well, before this voyage is over, we'll be hoisting the Jolly Roger.
21: Hey, stop picking on me, you guys. Cut it out.
20: I'd be glad to. I'll cut it out.
19: Now leave Roger alone, Black George. We'll need every man Jack we can muster.
20: I'll see you.
19: Then lock the door, Black Jack. And we'll get down to business. Since the last mutiny, things have gotten worse and worse aboard the Curse of India. As we all know, whose fault it is. Who's got any ideas for getting rid of Captain Coffin and the old block?
5: Well, I don't know, Mr. Startrip. Mutiny is serious business. We could all find ourselves swinging from the arm yard.
4: Except there ain't no rope left. We smoked it all.
22: If he won't give us enough rope, we'll hang him.
23: Oh, hang it all.
2: How are you going to hang a wooden man?
19: That's a very good point. Now, who has another idea?
5: Well, as the oldest man aboard and your beloved ship's cook. Now, just a minute, lads, just a minute. I'm perfectly aware that a diet of hardtack and lemons don't exactly fill a man's heart with song. But I am not known across the
6: seven
5: seas as the ancient marinator for nothing.
20: Cost him a fortune.
19: Cookie's right, boys. He's done a good job. After all, there are only so many ways you can cook lemons. Will we ever forget his lemon meringue hardtack?
6: Right.
19: It was out of sight.
6: Yeah, we threw it overboard.
20: Yeah, after we ate it.
22: I'm going to be sick.
5: Listen, lads. I've got a recipe that'll fix the wooden captain. I'll serve him his special delicacy. Steaming deep dish termite pie.
19: Yeah, Cookie, but have you forgotten that all our deep dishes are made out of wood?
5: The
19: termites will be eating through the table before he can take his first bite.
6: Come here. You put him together. Why can't you just take him apart?
8: Captain Coffin, work of art. He promised to Litton Center.
5: Trouble. We want blood.
6: I ain't got any.
19: We want sawdust.
6: Was that you what sneezed, Black George?
23: It came from under me seat.
11: But, man, you're just sitting on Blind Jim.
6: Shh. Easy, lads. Dirk's at the ready. It's a small knife you're carrying by your side there. That's the one.
11: Right.
6: At the ready now. Yes. That'll teach you to ad-lib. There's a spy in Blind Jim.
11: Shh.
6: Unbutton his coat and open him up slowly.
9: Hi, guys.
6: Too obvious.
9: Hey, fellas, don't you remember me? You Hong Konged me in Shanghai. Wait a minute, I mean you Rangooned me in Hong Kong. Well, anyway, you probably think that the position you see me in is somewhat compromising. But I would like to point out that this, after all, is the cabin boy.
7: Hi, Melindy. How's your father?
16: Pining away and making an ash out of himself as usual.
9: Hey, guys. I couldn't help underhearing what you fellows were saying. But I'm sure you guys don't mind my speaking out, because, after all, we fellow dregs of the sea must stick together like sail on a windlass. Now, as we all know, there are many traditions of the sea. One of them is to give yourself up to the captain, body and soul, as if he were the perfect embodiment of the supreme being.
16: Oh, that's beautiful. That's inspired, my nautical hero.
9: The other one, of course, is to kill him. But, fellow dredges, there is a third great tradition of the sea. A captain always goes down with his ship.
24: Three cheers for the captain!
25: Three cheers for the ship!
24: Sink the ship!
6: That's it. We'll sink the ship, and the captain will have to go down with it.
11: Hey,
6: Ollie, get out your auger and do a bit of work. Har, har, har, har, har, har.
11: This auger's not well for the captain. You know, men, drilling a hole in the bottom of the ship is like marrying to a good woman. You have to know where to drill it, where to place the bit.
7: Mr. Startrip?
6: Yes.
7: It's almost 3.5 bells. We cross the equator at 3.5 bells, and that's when the captain comes out of his cabin to stand alone on the poop deck and watch for Moby Bot.
6: All right. Everybody keep
11: ding,
6: up.
11: Ding, ding, ding,
6: that's it. We've crossed the equator. All right, every man, Jack, of you up on the deck for the captain's inspection. Yes, you too, Jack.
11: You too, man.
6: Oh, it's you.
26: Get up on the deck.
6: Captain Coffin, sir. The crew stands ready.
27: Oh, I'm the captain of the Curse of India.
28: And we all curse you too, har, har.
27: And be it understood that though my head is wood, I command a worthless crew,
28: har, har.
27: Mr. Startrip, what of the whale?
29: I have not seen head nor tail.
27: Mr. Ollie, where are the sails?
0: We smoked them.
27: Throw that man in chains.
1: We smoked them too.
27: Chain smokers for a crew. There's no whale, there's no sail. There is nothing to keep us from tempest and gale. It's a joke on a bloke when your crew sends your ship up in smoke.
28: There's no hope without rope. When you're sailing and whaling, you've got to have rope.
27: But men, I have a mission. I didn't sail 5,000 miles from Mystic, Connecticut, through the Panama Canal, down the Cape of Good Hope, all the way to Shanghai, just to go fishing. With your permission, let me explain.
3: Und jetzt, das Hans und Joni Geflügenlieder, der Kanonenschreibesang.
27: Oh, show me the way to the next Paisley Whale.
10: Wish we were high, wish we were high.
27: For if I can't find the next Paisley Whale, I tell you we must die, I tell you we must die.
10: He tells us,
27: I tell you,
10: he tells us we must die.
3: What?
27: Oh, whale of the Pacific, we're going to harpoon you. We hate to be specific, but that's exactly what we'll do.
12: Whale! Oh, whale! Whale! Whale!
27: Now that the whale has been sighted, the crew should be roused. Instead of wasting your time with cheap imitations of Pierre Boulez and Karlheinz Stockhausen. Now, men, into the fragile longboat, into the fragile longboat, and though you may die, you will never...
28: We'll never...
27: No, never...
28: No, never...
27: Return into the boats, men.
13: Captain tells us, get to the boat.
14: Captain must be making a little joke.
15: Captain should maybe have a little smoke.
22: Then he would not be such a drag.
25: Captain says, stick it in the fish.
30: Captain, we do respect your wish.
31: Harpooning whales is not our dish.
32: And being drowned is not our bag.
33: It's not our bag.
34: It's not our bag.
27: Comrades, if you won't go, then I shall go alone to face the fearsome Moby Bud.
35: Bom, bom.
27: That whale took my head, my leg, my arm.
36: Oh, father, don't go. You'll come to harm.
27: That whale took my nose, my eye, my brain.
36: Please, father.

0: Old Captain Coffin swimming toward the whale. Will he succeed or will he fail? Now he's swimming swiftly by its side, and the whale doesn't see him. Oh, yes, it sees him now. It's turning round.
1: It's opening wide. It's...
0: Oh. Hooray! The captain's been eaten. The curse has been beaten. The monster is swimming away.
2: Hooray! Hooray! Hooray!
0: But one thing's forgotten. There's holes in the bottom.

0: just heard the Firesign Theater's presentation of 20 Years Behind the Whale. This true story of the exploits of the Curse of India, which went down with its gallant crew off the Java Straits in 1843 to...
1: Well, dear friends, that's it for the show tonight. Hope you all enjoyed yourselves. Be sure to tell your friends about the chat. Let's get lots and lots of folks in here. Thanks to Cat for all his great collages. 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Good night, all. 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

0: nothing wrong with your television set. Do not attempt to adjust the picture. We are controlling transmission. If we wish to make it louder, we will bring up the volume. If we wish to make it softer, we will tune it to a whisper. We will control the horizontal. We will control the vertical. We can roll the image, make it flutter. We can change the focus to a soft blur or sharpen it to crystal clarity. For the next hour, sit quietly and we will control all that you see and hear. We repeat, there is nothing wrong with your television set. You are about to participate in a great adventure. You are about to experience the awe and mystery which reaches from the inner mind to the outer limits.
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Yes, my dear friends, and that was Johnny Ray from the 1950s. Great song, I'm sure it charted well. Now, Candle in the Wind by RDS. Yours truly, Will I Pass the Audition, Hopefully.

Yes, the fabulous Ray Charles, of course, from 1965, that song. Now, my dear friends, I'm celebrating the Beatles. I am. You never give me your money. My RDS, I certainly hope I pass the audition, Paul.

Roses Are Red by Bobby Vinton. Probably late 50s, not sure. Now, my friends, Serenade in Blue, a 1940s song, Big Band Era by RDS. Yours truly. Certainly hope I pass this audition.

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And what is it that makes my head go round and round while my heart just stands still so much? If I did

my gosh, If I Didn't Care, a 1940s number by the Ink Spots, the fabulous Ink Spots from that era. And now, my dear friends, Free as a Bird by RDS, Man of 1001 Singing Styles. Certainly hope I pass the audition.

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Are you here in attention for the latest RDS Gate Show for August 17, 2025? On a wonderfully sunny, hot, and humid day in New York here. It's been terrible this winter. This summer. What winter? The impending winter's coming, and that's even worse. It has been very humid the last 2 weeks of July. And then ever since, it's been like that. Humid. Humid. A couple of days ago, it wasn't too humid. But you're here for the latest Gate Show, the RDS Gate Show, my dear friends. Did you like those wonderful tunes? I don't see Cecil around. He's probably either still on holiday or he saw the light. And now he's with God. Oh, I don't know. But my dear friends, what did you hear on the wonderful RDS Gate Show for tonight? You heard Walking in the Rain, an absolute classic hit by Johnny Ray in the 1950s, probably mid to early, or early to mid, I don't know either one. Then my absolute classic, Candle in the Wind by RDS. Then, Let's Go Get Stoned by Ray Charles. Not heard too often, that song. Absolute stellar song from 1965. And then, of course, a Beatle number I did, You Never Give Me Your Money by RDS. I hope it sounded okay. I have to do it over again, I think. And Roses Are Red by wonderful Bobby Vinton, which is still alive. And, of course, are you ready for my classic? Serenade in Blue, a 40s big band era song. Serenade in Blue by RDS. And what followed that? If I Didn't Care, a wonderful song by the Ink Spots from the 1940s. Stellar songs. Then my absolute classic, Free as a Bird by RDS, a Beatle number, and this one sounds better than the original. Check the both of them out. Free as a Bird by RDS. Then Happy Together by the Turtles, the wonderful Turtles. That was a great song, I think, 67. And then we had a wonderful tune, Mr. Custer, classic 1960. Reminds me so much of Lester Johnson. I believe Lester could do that song so easily. He can do it over. And that was a number one song back then. And I believe 1960. Hello, Ron, Rich in Heaven, and all the other sky scanners. Kurt. Clay. Rachel. And whoever else is listening to my wonderful show tonight. Now, what times do I come on? Let's see. Is my audio acceptable? I certainly hope it is. I will, of course, be reading from Gate Magazine, an older edition, because I don't have the new one yet. I come on from 10 to 11 p.m. on a Sunday, followed by an older show. Then, 6 to 7 p.m., on a Wednesday Eastern Time, followed by Clay and Rachel's show, The World According to Them, and I don't believe it was on last week because I went to tune it in. And then I'm on a late Thursday to Friday, 1 to 2 a.m., is another shot in the arm or shot in the backside by the RDS Gate Show, followed by wonderful covers for at least 60 minutes that I've done through the years by the man of a thousand singing styles. And what else?
Oh, yes, Ron with Rocket Mania, the Rocket Show. Absolute wonderful show from 4 to 6 p.m. Eastern on a Sunday, before me, of course. And then Kurt with the Texas Roadkill. Oh, my gosh, Texas Roadkill. From 7 to 9 p.m. on a Tuesday. Did I get that right from memory? I think it did. I think the motions are working. They're keeping me sharp. Well, what shall Mr. RDS read? I have no idea. Yes, you do have an idea. You have the booklet in front of you. Let's see. It's an older edition. I won't tell you exactly how old it is. But listen and be educated. British policeman says he was abducted by aliens. Aren't we all? A former police officer has revealed that in 1980, while on duty, he had a close encounter with a UFO. Alan Godfrey says his shift was just about over for the night when he first saw something he thought was a bus. A bus heading toward him on the other side of the road. But when it got closer, he realized it was a strange object, which he described as a large mass. Oh, really? It was a fuzzy oval shape that rotated at such speed and hovered so low over the road that it was causing the bushes of the side of the road to shake. Boy, did you have a close encounter. The next thing he remembered was driving further down the same road, but with the mysterious object nowhere in sight. He returned to the location of his encounter sometime later and found a circular patch where the road had been seemingly melted, and then a redried area in a circular pattern. Something was there. Oh, my God, was it a UFO, my man? He also noted that his boots were scuffed as though he had been dragged along the ground. When he returned to the station, he realized he lost 15 minutes. Were you abducted for only 15 minutes? You're very lucky. Did they probe you? Oh, gosh, did they probe you? After undergoing hypnotic regression, he recalled being moved into a strange room where he saw two robots and met a bearded man named Yosef, who communicated with him telepathically. Godfrey later learned that the night of his encounter, three other officers also reported seeing a brilliant white object in the sky, about 3 miles from the location of his sighting. His story became one of the UK's best-known abduction cases. Really? It's got to be better than that one. 15 minutes being probed is nothing. I wonder if this guy will be on psychotropic medication for the rest of his life when he realizes what happened to him. No explanation has been found for what Godfrey encountered or what the other officers saw that night. Terrible. My dear friends, when you are abducted, I actually wasn't ever. I mean, there's so many things that go through your mind when you wake up and after effects, and were you probed? Did women become pregnant with hybrid UFO encounters? Extraterrestrial / human? I mean, these things happen, and the pharmaceutical companies make so much money
How come Trump has tried to make it where they can't make that much money? Yes, I hope he gets to it. Trump-o-matic or tropophonic medication for the rest of your freaking life. It stays in the head and then comes back to haunt you years later. It's just terrible. Let's see what else I can find here in this older edition of Gate Magazine, The Gate, The Strange Phenomenon. I didn't get a newer copy yet. I should be. Let's see what this is here. A Russian fisherman finds remains of an unknown animal. A fisherman named Sosfe Mbro says he had no idea what type of creature he found. He said he saw it floating in the river and scooped it out of the water with his boot. Sotring says it is the size of a matchbox. Oh, don't you love my fluent Russian, don't you? Some of the people he showed it to thought it might be a mutilated chicken embryo, but it might be, the biologists say, a mutilated chicken embryo. What? I'm reading it again. The biologist says it's unlikely because it doesn't have a beak or feathers. That's logical. The Russian news media said the remains were shown to several scientists at the Institute of Biophysics and in Kravtsikok? Yipes. And they stated that the creature's skull is an unusual shape and were unable to positively identify it as belonging to any known animal. I don't know what this, I see a photo of it. It looks weird. An insertion by Dear Betsy editor, Betsy Robbins, who is editor of Gate Magazine, a woman. From the photo, it appears that there is a hoof at the end of its leg. Unfortunately, only a portion of the creature was found. But based on location of its eyes, I agree that it does look like a bird. Or maybe aquatic. Signed, Becky Robinson, editor. Becky is an absolute wonderful woman. She's a jet setter. She's loaded with money. 47, doesn't look an age over, a day over 27. You know, when you have that kind of money, of course, you stay young. But she seems to insert her opinions during the end of a sentence now. It's got right in the middle of a story. And usually editors don't do that. But, dear Betsy, we always respect her opinions. Let's see what's next here on the agenda, or whatever the hell it is. Yes, in this article here, what's tearing apart the cars? I see cars, a BMW, oh my God. A BMW is all torn apart, the front is like someone pulled it. That's the question folks are asking at a car lot in the Nitta, Oklahoma, I think. So far, 8 vehicles have been damaged to something that is ripping parts off and leaving behind huge bite marks. The owners say whatever is doing the vandalism is coming late at night. There are paw marks or paw prints, very fine, of course, and hairs, very fine hairs, mixed in on all the mangled parts, and what looks like to be marks that were made by an animal of some sort, says Fred Griffin, the general sales manager. Griffin and his employees have their own theories, which range from Bigfoot, a wolf,
or a chupacabra, goat sucker. Police have warned residents to stay alert, and they have delivered a trap baited with raw chicken and sardines to the lot with the hope of capturing the culprit. I'm not sure where this is. Venita, okay in caps. It must be Oklahoma. Venita, Oklahoma. Yeah, it's a car dealership. They're wrecking the poor man's automobiles before he can even sell them. Isn't that terrible? We are 54 minutes and 17 seconds into the latest RDS Gate Show. Hope you are enjoying this. The weather, of course, humid here in New York. Been sunny, on and off, cloudy also. Probably one of the worst summers with the humidity thing. Let's see what else I can find here.

Motorists describe seeing a UFO searching for something. A motorist driving through Hutto, Texas. H-U-T-T-O, Texas. Hutto, Texas. Has filed a report with MUFON after seeing a sphere-shaped UFO near ground level emitting a green light. The sighting occurred on November 22nd, 2015 at 8:14 a.m. I tell you, they're older articles. He says, I noticed a weird green light close to an open grass area and pulled to the side, the witness said. It was hovering as if looking for something. I have never in my life seen anything like this. It was silver, but the lights were green. I was so scared I thought it would come close to my car. This is something I will never forget. It kept going side to side, looking. And this went on for like 20 to 30 seconds. Then it just turned off the light and zoomed straight forward as fast as it could. Now, of course, this was reported to MUFON by this person. Was he drinking gin or vodka with a straw? Because that would go right to your head. It's like two shots, like taking two shots at once instead of one when you add the straw. Or was it, I don't know. But it says MUFON is currently investigating the sighting, and the witness didn't mention seeing the UFO extract anything from the grass, so quite possibly there is some physical evidence to be found. This is what Becky Robbins, editor of Gate Magazine, is inserting. If I hear anything further, she says, about the sighting, I'll be sure to include it in a future issue. Thank you so much, Becky Robbins. Oh, my God. I am going to pick you up in my Bentley someday, and we are going to cruise Manhattan. Yes. Yes, my dear. We are going to cruise Manhattan and hit all the hot spots there. With dear, lovely editor of Gate Magazine, Becky Robbins. Time is going. I mean, oh gosh, we're nearly 58 minutes into the RDS Gate Show. Things are going so quickly. Time is moving so fast. I think Becky has choked me up. Oh my God, Becky, what happened? I mentioned your name and I start choking. Now, let's see what for the rest of the next show. We're going to be coming on to 59 minutes now. At least show. A common drug increases animal lifespan. What about us? Geneticists at the University of Washington have discovered that a number of common drugs could have the potential to increase the lifespan of household pets. What about us? One drug, and not a drug particular, an anti-rejection medication called rapamycin, which is given to transplant patients, is shown to increase the lifespan of mice as much as 25%. Oh my gosh. The results were so promising that they are now planned to test the drug on dogs. The study also suggests that the drug could keep animals healthier for a longer time.
And we have very little time until we meet again. Time is going. I will see you once again next week. This is RDS from RDS Music from The Gate Show. Good night. Until next time. 7 days.

0: nothing wrong with your television set. Do not attempt to adjust the picture. We are controlling transmission. If we wish to make it louder, we will bring up the volume. If we wish to make it softer, we will tune it to a whisper. We will control the horizontal. We will control the vertical. We can roll the image, make it flutter. We can change the focus to a soft blur or sharpen it to crystal clarity. For the next hour, sit quietly and we will control all that you see and hear. We repeat, there is nothing wrong with your television set. You are about to participate in a great adventure. You are about to experience the awe and mystery which reaches from the inner mind to the outer limits.
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2: 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This is Kurt Erickson from Austin, Texas. 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Y'all have a great day.

0: Oh my God, Up on the Roof by the Fabulous Drifters. I think it was 1964. And now, my dear friends, Magic Touch by RDS Music. Certainly hope I pass the audition.
1: You've got

Time of the Seasons by the Zombies. What a song from 1967. And now, my dear friends, an Elton John song done by RDS Music. Your song. I said they'll bypass the audition.

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The tears were beginning to show. As he drove away on that rainy night, I begged him to go slow. Whether he heard, I'll never know.

Leader of the Pack by the Shangri-Las, I think 64-5. Oh my God, what a song. And now to all the girls I've loved before by RDS Music, doing both voices. Certainly hope I pass this audition.

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1: Hey, that's no coyote. 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Moccasins.
2: Yes, that must have been 64. Beetlewigs. Well, my dear friends, Crazy by RDS Music in memory of Patsy Cline. I know she'll love it.

Absolutely stellar, Ringo. And now, are you waiting? It's 1967 again, with White Rabbit by the Jeffersons. I know they'll pass the audition.

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2: Barnabas, we'll get you, Barnabas. 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

0: Welcome, my dear friends, to the latest RDS Gate Show for August 11, 2024. Yes, it's been a terrible summer, hasn't it? It's been humid, rainy, at least here in New York. It won't let up. It's raining right now as I record the show. What is happening? As I said one time before, what is happening to the sun? That was one of my BBC reports. Hello, my wonderful friends. Hope you're all here tonight. Ron and wonderful Rich in heaven. And all the Skyscanner people who passed away, of course. Clay and Rachel, of course. Kurt, wonderful Kurt. Perhaps Brian's listening. Kevin's listening. Kevin loves NASA. He loves NASA, the four-letter word, if you know what I mean. I wouldn't be so against NASA if they didn't hide things like they do. It's terrible. Taxpayers like you, not me, like you. Are there no factories? Are there no workhouses? That's why I'd like to put all the people in NASA. I'd have to shove them in there. Isn't it true, Nah? Isn't it true? Cecil, where are you? Cecil, are there no factories and are there no workhouses?
1: I don't know.
0: Cecil, you know. You lived 290 years back then, and you know you were from 1793, weren't you?
1: 1743, thank you.
0: Oh, Cecil, stop being so polite. Go back on that rocking horse. Go back there. He's such a good boy, Cecil. It's true that NASA, to me, is a four-letter word. If they just wouldn't hide stuff. Now, what did you hear? You heard Up on the Roof by the wonderful Drifters. A song from 1964, I think. The lead singer of that song became a cop, a New York City transit cop, years from there. Then you heard The Magic Touch by RDS, classic. Time of the Season by the Zombies, 1967 all over again. Then it was, of course, Your Song, dedicated, of course, to, who wrote it again? I forgot who wrote it. It became a blank to me. You know who it is. Your Song by RDS Music. Elton John, of course. Oh, my God, I should have took my Motrins today. Leader of the Pack by the wonderful Shangri-Las. She came from Brooklyn, Queens. She's still alive. Yeah. To All the Girls I've Loved Before by RDS Music, doing both voices, Julio's style and Nelson, Willie Nelson's style. Absolute big hit back then, done of course by RDS. Is my music too loud? I don't think so, but I'm lowering it anyway. Then you heard Sitting Bull, that novelty tune. From You Know It Was 1964, because he mentioned the Beatlewigs there. Then Crazy by RDS, in memory of Patsy Cline. And White Rabbit by Jefferson Airplane, 1967. Where else? I mean, where were you in 67? That was the best summer in the world, especially if you were in the baby carriage. I mean, it doesn't matter. You could have been in the baby carriage and didn't know what was going on. But you still were in that particular magic year. Woodstock and all that. Oh, my dear friends, when do I come on? Yes, when do I come on? You come on, RDS, from 10 to 11 p.m. on a Sunday, followed by an older show, not too old. Then there's a replay at Eastern Time, 6 to 7 p.m. Following me is Clay and Rachel's world according to them. And then, of course, 7 to 9 p.m. is Texas Roadkill with wonderful Kurt Erickson. And let's not forget Rockamania, the rocket show with wonderful Ron Hager, from 4 to 6 p.m. Eastern on RFD Radio. Make sure you mark these down. And all the other wonderful people who have wonderful shows, I'm sure. Are there no workhouses? Are there no factories? If you don't come in Sunday, that was something in the early 1900s on those factories. If you don't come in Sunday, don't come in Monday. They thought of nothing of firing you. Had nothing to do with the child labor thing. People in general. So, I mean, there were tough times, too, in the early 1900s, late 1800s. Yes. Yes, how do I know? I was probably reincarnated from that particular era. Yes, I think Ringo was reincarnated from the Victorian era, when nannies did anything you wanted them to do when you were a child. You know that. That was part of their job. Part of their job it was. Well, I will be reading from Gate Magazine. I hope my voice is not too bad because it's a little frayed. I don't know why. It's not that good. It's not that good for singing now, for sure. Yes. I will be reading from the Gate Magazine. But let's see. 6 to 7 p.m. Eastern is the replay on RDS. And then, of course, I'm on 10 to 11 p.m. on a late Thursday to Friday, followed by RDS Music. Covers. Oh, my God. Are there no workhouses? Are there no factories? Cecil! He's just ignoring me. He's annoyed with me. He says I'm picking on a ghost. That's why he's going to haunt me for the rest of my days. Which, Cecil, don't worry, there won't be many. And I'll join you in the afterlife. We can both go rock on a freaking rocking chair and spend our eternity in the afterlife. Won't we, Cecil?
1: Yes.
0: Okay, let me see. Is the background okay? Sorry about the voice, because it's just screwed up for the last couple of days. Terrified family flees their home after paranormal attacks. Lauren Roth, her husband Stephen, along with their two children, Arabella 4 and Cal 6, said everything was fine until last December, when Cal started sleepwalking and weird stuff began happening. My son was talking to somebody. Things were getting moved around the house. And we see things during the night, said Lauren. My son would wake up. He'd stand at the top of the stairs, staring into nowhere. Other unexpected happenings that occurred in the 60-year-old house in Middlesbrough, England, which looks about 100 years old, includes her son saying there was someone in my bed. Oh, my God. And her daughter telling her she had seen a cat and she woke up with scratch marks on her arm. Lauren, an aesthetic practitioner, says bruises appeared out of nowhere on her legs. Lights turned on by themselves, on and off. The final straw came the last weekend of June, when she suddenly got the feeling that someone was shoving something down the back of her throat. Oh, my God. Get off me and leave me alone, said Caleb one night. Oh, my God. This ghost was picking on this boy. Lauren said she was in the bathroom with the lights off. She said if he wanted us to go, and leave this property, she said. Turn on the light. And the light turned on. With that, Lauren fled with her children. They fled the house that day and moved into the caravan on the driveway before finding somewhere else to live. They stayed in the caravan, which is just a large van parked on their driveway. Isn't that terrible? Spent all that money on that house, trying to start a new life with these two kids, and she's haunted by these aberrations, these disembodied or bodied people. Investigators placed cameras in the house, and someone or something turned one of the cameras' face out the window. Now that the family has moved, Lauren said, everything has stopped, and Cal is no longer sleepwalking. Well, nobody's bothering me anymore. I believe in it to a point. You see, you see it in the movies, but you don't think it's ever going to happen to you, said Lauren. But it did. This took place in England. Lauren Roth, her husband Stephen, along with their two children, Arabella and Cal, 6, had a terrifying experience, didn't they? It might be 60 years old. I'm looking at a picture, black and white, of it. She's a blonde. Surprised they didn't pick on her. Oh, my God. Terrified family flees their home after paranormal attacks. You live and learn. We are 47 minutes and 3 seconds into the latest RDS Gate Show. Unknown object filmed over North Carolina. What is this thing? A huge and oddly shaped burning object with long trailing flames was captured on video over Charlotte, North Carolina, the evening of January 18, 2024. The object is seen descending from the sky, from the high sky, then making a sharp right turn and flying off into the distance. It looks like Liberace's candelabra, whatever it is. That's what it looks like, lit up. The objects didn't break apart as a meteor does, because it changed direction, then leveled off. It clearly was a controlled craft. Two separate videos were posted on Twitter, of the same object, but from different angles, but showed how enormous the bright light was and the object was as it passed over the city. It looks like a candelabra. Looks like Liberace's candelabra. Lit up. It's unbelievable. As I live and learn. Oh, God. These stories will make you so nerve-wracking thing. Do you ever read this stuff and then at night when you're all alone? If some people live alone. Wake up in the middle of the night and think someone's at the foot of your bed. Or someone's staring at you. Through the window, you should have the windows, of course, shut thoroughly. And you should have the police dogs out, as we used to say, the junkyard dogs around your house to keep the black-eyed kids away. Now, I'm looking for another article. Where is my other article? Is my background here? I hope so. I hope the voice is not too bad. Because my wonderful voice is a bit screwed up. How do we know that time exists? It's something we can't see and can't touch. So how do we know that it really is there? classic Newtonian thought on the subject describes time as a constant throughout the universe. But physicists now realize that time behaves differently and is not consistent. They believe that space and time are connected, and the way an object moves through space determines how it experiences time. Oh my God, it's above my head. When asked if we will ever be able to go backwards in time, Dr. Koyama, professor of cosmology at the University of Portsmouth, explained, "For time travel to be possible, we need to discover a completely new type of matter that has the power to change the curvature of time and space. Such matter would require properties that simply do not exist in nature." Oh my God. And of course, Becky Robbins puts her little two senses and says, "At least not yet, mister." Yeah. "But you will buy the farm too. I don't care if you're 49 and so much younger, whatever you are. You'll still buy the farm before they get the principle for that, or we invent any method like that." I'm running out of articles. 51 minutes, 52 minutes into the latest RDS Gate Show. Didn't you love those wonderful tunes? Oh, God. And of course, my classics.

0: I'm trying to find something. Hold on. Give me a break, my dear friends. Don't rush me. I can feel you breathing down my back. I can feel you breathing down my back even though you're not here. You saying to yourself, what's next? Dead air is no good. What's next? Bruce Maccabee's wife sees invisible entity while hunting. Who's Bruce Maccabee? Another puzzling incident of a strange creature in the woods is especially intriguing because of who it happened to. Ufologist Bruce Maccabee is a retired optical physicist formerly employed by the U.S. Navy. On December 29, 2010, Bruce's wife Jan set up a hunting stand in the woods near their home. I wonder if they're selling lemonade in there. As she sat there looking for deer, she said the forest suddenly went silent, and she immediately sensed that something was wrong. As she scanned the area around her, she noticed a strange visual effect that seemed to be moving across her field of vision. It was 20 feet away and looked like a mirage in the desert, but the weather was not hot at all. Oh, heavens! Doesn't have to be hot. It traveled from left to right in front of her, above the ground, and then disappeared from sight. When it was gone, the sound of the forest returned. She last described what she saw to her husband as the invisible creature in the movie Predator. She compared it to that. Jan had a camera with her, and the photo she took of the creature came out oddly distorted and filled with a rainbow of colors. Because the photos taken earlier that day and after the sighting all became crystal clear, it's as if the method the creature used to cloak itself affected her camera. After hearing about his wife's experience, Bruce said he believes these creatures have the ability to grab someone and take them away. Yes, maybe that's how these kids and people, you know, older people, disappear in the parks, national parks across America and across the world. Even with his background in optics, he said he was unable to fully comprehend what his wife saw. Of course, you weren't there. How are you going to comprehend what your wife saw? The creature came out oddly distorted and filled with a rainbow of colors. So it did, something came out. Yes. Bruce Maccabee's wife, and Bruce is a UFO, retired ufologist that studied UFOs. Bruce Maccabee's wife sees invisible entity while hunting. She was hunting these poor little animals? I thought she was taking some photos. Oh, Jan, what's wrong with you? Looking to shoot a poor little deer? Oh, creature of ours. God's creatures. 56 minutes and 30 seconds. Into the latest RDSK show, my dear friends. I hope you're listening tonight. I think I exhausted my articles. Unless I can find a quick one somewhere. Can I get a quickie from somebody? You send me, what am I saying? A quickie from somebody. Oh my God. Passenger films a high-speed UFO. An airplane passenger flying from New York City to Florida filmed a remarkably clear video of a UFO zipping past their plane at an incredible speed. The video was posted on Reddit, showing an airliner leaving the airport and ascending over the city. In a split second, something crosses the sky. Only when the footage is slowed down can one see the black saucer-shaped object. Yeah, I read this one time before. It looks like a staple gun. You know, typical plastic commercial staple gun. That's what this thing looks like. Is the UFO extraterrestrial, or is it a secret terrestrial military craft? Or is it perhaps something from Amazon? All that is known is that high-speed objects are transversing the skies near our airports, and for which good reasons are restricted air places, spaces. My God. Yes, it does look like a staple gun. Passenger films high-speed UFO. Was this a true extraterrestrial, a UFO, or was it a staple gun from Amazon? Somebody just threw up in the air and then filmed it. Because it's not that clear, but I mean, it's really unbelievable. Why does it look like a staple gun? Commercial brown or black staple gun? I don't know, but I got a minute left. Don't you hope this weather just stops and clears up and everything, don't you? I mean, we don't want the impending winter yet, but still, it can be nice until then. Just nicer. The humidity. The morbidity. That's, of course, here. You might have it more pleasant than I do. But most of the areas were humid. I mean, from New York to Florida, or whatever. Beware of the black-eyed kids, the white-eyed kids, those scroungy little kids that stink so badly they don't take baths, I don't think. Watch for that knock on the door. Let us in. We have to call our mummies. It won't take long. Don't let them in. Good night until next week. This is RDS from RDS Studios in Upper New York. Good night.
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2: And we are going to bring you a special program that we've put on the air pretty much at least once a year.
3: Right.
2: Over the years. There have been a few we've missed. But this is it. You need to get your microphone away from that so it's not having the fan blow on it.
3: I don't know how I can do that for sure.
2: I'm not sure either. I'm sorry. Anyway, the point being, this is a set, it was originally on albums, and eventually they put it on CDs. But it's Stan Freberg presents the United States of America. We'll start out with the early years, and then we'll take another look at the middle years from another set of the records.
3: Right.
2: So let's get started, and we will have our story hour an extra hour later than usual tonight.
3: Right.
2: So the first 2 hours will be taken up by Stan Freberg.
3: And I hope you'll enjoy it. You've heard the first one probably.
2: You must. Well, you need to get closer to your mic a little bit, if you can.
3: Okay. I was saying, the first one you have probably heard, but you may not have heard the second one.
2: Well, here's the thing. The first one was used by teachers over the years for literature, geography, and history. Because a lot of the things that he points out here, that in the context of the program itself, it's like a comedy. But a lot of the stuff, if not most of the stuff, actually had some of the things that they're talking about in this thing here.
3: Right.
2: Like, for example, the original Thanksgiving dinner was supposed to be eagle, not turkey.
3: That's right.
2: And you'll find that out in a little bit here too. By the way, we're going to start it from the beginning. We're not just going to start it from the 4th of July, because the whole thing is kind of cool.
3: Yes.
2: So we're going to play the whole thing.
3: Yep.
2: And let's get started. Hopefully.
4: Stan Freberg modestly presents the United States of America. The early years.

0: 1492, Madrid. The Queen of Spain grants an audience to an obscure Italian sailor. There in her chambers, plans are made destined to change the course of history.
1: All right, we'll go over it once again. First, you hawk the jewels, you give me the money, and I buy the ships. Then I discover the new world, you dump the king, and I'll send for you.
2: You say you'll send for me, darling, but will you?
1: Now, look, we've been all through this before.
2: I know, but really, you're such a dreamer. You'll go out there and you'll sail right off the edge of the world.
1: I will not.
2: Wait. You're such a charming boy, darling. Why don't you forget all this? I'll set you up with a nice little Fiat agency over in West Barcelona.
1: I don't want a Fiat agency.
2: Well, then why don't you go to art school like your friend Da Vinci? I'll put you through.
1: Look, if Lenny wants to starve to death, that's up to Lenny. Me, I want to discover the new world. Carry out my dream.
3: His Majesty, King Ferdinand.
2: The king.
1: Oh, sure. He'll be at the Inquisition all afternoon, huh?
2: The time just slipped away. Quickly, take the jewels and go over the balcony.
4: Too late.
2: Good afternoon, dear. How was the Inquisition? Amusing?
5: Dullsville. Same old... Hey, who's that?
2: Oh, you remember Christopher Columbus.
5: Oh, you mean old round world? You and your bohemian friends.
2: He's not bohemian, he's Italian.
5: Italian, bohemian, look at him in that hat. Is that a crazy sailor?
2: Crazy. I'll tell you how crazy. He's a man with a dream, a vision of a new world, whose alabaster cities gleam undimmed by human tears, with purple mountain majesties above the 2 cents plain.
5: Fruited.
2: Fruited. He holds these dreams to be self-evident, this round, round world, with Indians and justice for all. Let us then go forward together toward Miami Beach, that the dream of this crazy Italian boy, indivisible, should not perish from the map.
6: Bravo! Bravo!
1: Was that moving? Was that a great bit?
5: Listen, huh? I always said this girl had a lot... Wait a minute! I ask a simple question, I get a pageant. Why should Spain sponsor you? Why don't you go to Portugal?
1: I did. They bought the prices right.
5: Oh.
1: Then I have your permission to sail?
5: Have you had your shots?
1: I have.
5: Permission granted.
1: Grazie. Arrivederci.
5: Hasta la vista.
2: Adios.
6: Adios, muchachos, compañeros.
5: Will you get out of here? Strange, he left by the balcony.
2: Force of habit, I guess.
5: Yeah, how's that again?
2: Nothing.
5: Isabella, when are you gonna quit fooling around with these nuts?
7: Admiral Columbus, sir, the men are weary, on the point of madness.
1: Well, that's the trouble with labor today. Don't they realize we're going to discover the new world?
8: Hey, you've been saying that for the last 57 days.
1: Well, nobody forced you to come along, Your Majesty.
8: My doctor told me I should go to Florida for the winter.
1: Mm-hmm.
8: I still can't see what you needed 3 ships for.
1: I got a better deal on the fleet rate.
8: I'll accept that, but we better sight land pretty soon. There's rumblings of mutiny.
1: Really?
8: Yeah, come over here and listen.
1: All right.
9: Rumble, rumble, rumble. Mutiny, mutiny, mutiny.
1: Yeah, I see what you mean. I'll jump up here in the rigging and speak to him.
8: You mean on top of everything else, this ship is rigged?
1: Now hear this. This is the Admiral speaking. I know the going has been rough, but if we can just hold out a little while...
9: Rumble, rumble.
1: Stop that rumbling down there.
9: Rumble.
8: Who could blame him? The whole thing is madness. I don't like the way the crew is acting.
1: Well, you're overplaying a little bit yourself there.
8: I tell you, the world is flat. And that's that.
10: It's round as your hat.
8: It's flat as your head.
10: It's round.
8: It's flat.
10: It's a round, round world. It's a round, round world. I contend it's round and it's gonna be found when all the results are in. It's a round world now and it's always been.
8: Flat, flat world. It's a flat, flat world. I insist it's flat as a welcoming mat.

0: that's Ferdinand and Isabella.
1: New rulers of this round, round.
2: It's a crazy kind of scheme. It's a cockamamie dream.
3: It's a round, round world.
4: Well, for all our sakes, I hope. What was that?
5: French horns.
4: No, no, I mean before that.
5: Oh, it was the lookout. He sighted land.
6: Hooray!
5: Quickly, hand me the glass.
4: All right.
5: Now, the other one.
4: Oh.
5: For the new world.
4: Likewise. Go ahead. Give the kid top billing.
5: Well, it was just a thought.
4: No, go ahead.
5: All right. I claim this land in the name of Queen Isabella and King Ferdinand of Spain.
7: Ho.
5: Well, first I stick the flag in the sand, and then I...
4: Watch yourself, Admiral. Natives. They may be hostile.
5: Well, we're all a little hostile now and then. Some of us are able to sublimate. Others can't adjust. You know how it is.
4: I know, but you better try and talk to them.
5: All right. Hello there. We white men, other side of ocean. My name, Christopher Columbus.
7: Oh, you over here on a Fulbright?
5: Huh? No, I'm over here on an Isabella, as a matter of fact. Which reminds me, I want to take a few of you guys back with me in the boat to prove I discovered you.
7: What do you mean, discover us? We discover you.
5: You discovered us?
7: Certainly. We discover you on beach here, is all how you look at it.
5: Yeah, I never thought of that. Well, at any rate, my men and I were wondering if you could spare a little food.
7: What kind num-nums you want?
5: Well, what is that strange-looking plant you're holding there with little yellow kernels?
7: You mean this?
5: Yes. What is that?
7: French horns.
5: No. What you're holding in your hand.
7: Oh, corn.
5: That's what I thought it was. What else you got to eat around here?
7: Oh, berries, herbs, natural fruits, and organically grown vegetables.
5: Just as I suspected. What kind of a diet is that? That's why I've come here. To fulfill my dream.
7: You have a dream?
5: Yes, I do.
7: Would you like to talk about it?
5: I certainly would. My dream is to open the first Italian restaurant in your country. Give you some real food. Starches, spaghetti, cholesterol, all the better things. That's called progress, you see? Now, right here would be a good location for the restaurant. Ocean view and all that. Is there room for a parking lot?
7: You kidding? Whole country is parking lot.
5: I suppose. Well, I'd like to put a little deposit down on the property here.
7: Okay.
5: I only have a few doubloons on me, so if you'll direct me to the nearest bank, I'll get a check cash.
7: You out of luck today. Bank's closed.
5: Oh? Why?
7: Columbus Day.
5: Oh, yeah. We going out on that joke?
7: No, we do reprise of song. That help.
5: But not much.
7: Not much, no.
8: Yo, ho, ho, and a buckskin sleeve. Now the white man's here, I guess it's time to leave.
9: I go to war and fight like a shirt.

0: November 1621. By now, the white man has arrived in great numbers, not only at Miami, but at Jamestown, at Plymouth, and at Salem, Massachusetts. The Puritans have established a thriving colony, enjoying all the social and cultural refinements of a modern society.
1: Hiya, Harv. Who are you taking to the witch burning Saturday night?
2: Prudence Adams. Who are you taking to the Rotary Club luncheon?
1: I haven't got a date yet, but I hear it's going to be quite a spread.
3: Well, Mayor Pennypacker, how's it look for re-election?
1: Great, great, great. Never looked better.
3: Yeah, what about the Indian vote?
1: What do you mean by that?
3: Well, you're not too popular with the Indians. They could lose you the election.
1: That's possible?
3: Well, they outnumber us.
1: Well, that's the trouble. You give them an inch and they take over.
3: But, Mayor, they were here before we were. We moved in on them.
1: So we did. Well, there's just something about them. They wear funny shoes. They don't even have buckles on them.
3: Be that as it may, election is Friday. You better make some gesture this week.
1: Like what?
3: Well, how about if you make a concession and pick an Indian as a running mate? You'd be sure to carry the Indian block.
1: What? Anything happened to me, you'd have a mayor that wasn't a Puritan. He'd probably take orders directly from Chief Powhatan.
3: Yeah.
1: Say, I got it. The big luncheon tomorrow, the one under the trees.
3: What about it?
1: We'll ask an Indian. That'll impress the rest of them.
3: We could even announce you're going to put one in your cabinet.
1: No need to go that far. Just have one to lunch.
3: It'll be great press.
1: Mayor Pennypacker comes out for equality. Justice. Votes.
4: What a slogan. Take
1: an Indian to lunch this week.

0: Needless to say, the luncheon there under the trees was a great success, and a good time was had by Puritans and Indian alike. Everything came off beautifully, with the exception of one minor catastrophe.
1: What do you mean you cooked the turkey, Charlie?
2: Well, I cooked the turkey, that's all.
1: You put our national bird in the oven, is that correct?
2: Yeah, well,
1: and
2: I...
1: all of us had our mouth set for roast eagle with all the trimming.
2: Yeah, well, I...
1: You did a thing like that?
2: Well, the two birds were lying there side by side.
1: The turkey was for the centerpiece, Charlie. I mean...
2: Well, they look so much alike
1: we blew it now. They're all sitting down at the table out there.
2: Yeah, yeah.
1: Started on their little nut cups. Already. We just have to switch the birds, that's all.
2: Yeah, well...
1: Serve them turkey instead of eagle. But it's kind of scrawny looking, isn't it?
2: Yeah, well, I thought I'd stuff some old bread in it and make it look a little fatter.
1: You do that, okay?
2: Okay.
0: As the white man's foothold increases, the red man's land diminishes. Seldom has history recorded such a phenomenal land transaction as that which took place on a little island in the Hudson River in 1626. There, a voice cries out in the wilderness, and a city is born.
3: Too many moons we live here, White Cloud. Time to unload this crummy island. Why we not live in Massachusetts like your brother? He get invited to lunch.
4: Big deal.
3: This place too hot in summer, too cold in winter. No place for Papoose to grow up. No chance for culture.
4: Well, he could run down to Carnegie Wigwam on Sunday afternoons, listen to Flying Birdstein explain the ceremonial dances.
3: You listen me. Sell Manhattan to white man. Get me plenty junk jewelry. All right?
4: All right. Me list with real estate agent. He find live one, okay?
3: Okay.
5: Okay, Chief, I think I got a live one for you. Dutchman, now when he gets here, let me do all the talking, all right? Hey, here he is now. Come in!
6: Say, that's pretty hard buffalo hide you got here on this teepee. I like to bust my knuckles.
5: Yeah, well, just so he didn't bust his pockets, eh, Chief?
6: Tishman's my name, Peter Tishman.
5: And this here is Chief White Cloud. What can we do for you, sir?
6: Well, I seen your listing in the paper here. For sale, Island! ! Ideal for summer festival. Gorgeous view, spell view. Running water.
5: Wait a minute. What is that running water bit?
4: Not my wife, brother. He go with island.
5: Oh, yeah.
6: Spacious trees, wall-to-wall grass, room for pool. What's pool?
5: It's like snooker.
6: Oh.
5: Well, that's it. Now, if you're in the market for an island, friend, you couldn't go wrong, believe me.
6: What's the asking price?
4: You give us...
5: Let me handle this, will you, Chief? Now, a beautiful piece of property like this couldn't let it go for a nickel less than $32 worth of junk jewelry.
6: What, $32 for a crummy piece of undeveloped property like this? I'm going to see you around.
5: Make it $29.50.
6: Go away.
5: Look, I don't like to haggle, Pete. Make it 28 and a quarter, right?
6: Come on.
5: Now, wait a minute. Chief, when I give you the signal, bring on the Indians.
4: Right.
5: Now, look, Pete, baby, can't you see the possibilities? Step outside here. Look around you. Sure, it's a barren piece of wasteland now. Sure, it don't look like much. But someday, this little footpath is gonna echo with the sound of dancing feet. Why, they're gonna hang a sign right over there, and it's gonna say, Broadway! Yeah. This way, Mr. First Nighter. Put on your top hat, white feather and tail.

0: That was a nice number. You kids get a pretty good sound out of them moccasins.
1: Yes, sir, considering they were tap dancing on dirt, too.
0: Well, I'm going to see you.
1: No, wait a minute. Wait a minute. Make it 25 even. We'll toss in the Bronx.
0: No, I couldn't possibly see my way clear.
2: We throw in Staten Island.
1: You hear that? Is that a generous Indian? You'll have Manhattan, the Bronx, and Staten Island, too. Hello? Yeah, Dick. Mm-hmm. We use any more, we'll have to pay a royalty, huh? All right, sweetie, we'll knock it off. Right. Okay. Yeah, okay.
0: I'll give you $24.
1: Sold. But none of that cash stuff. The chief's wife wants strictly junk jewelry.
2: Baubles, bangles, bright, shiny beads.
1: Yeah, hold it, baby, will you? You're laying yourself wide open for another phone call.
0: Okay, it's a deal. Here you go. You're lucky the price wasn't no higher. I never carry more than $24 in junk jewelry.
2: Nice quality. Wife, flip.
1: All right, man, pack up those trees and let's get out of here.
0: What?
1: Strike the forest.
0: Wait a second. Where are you going with my trees?
1: What do you think? You bought a furnished island?
0: You mean all those trees was in pots?
2: Yes, laugh on you. Whole island, solid concrete. Nothing grow except in little square place in middle of island.
0: But how am I going to get people to live on a solid concrete island?
2: Who would want to? Nice place to visit, but
0: you wouldn't want to live here.
1: Yeah.
0: I guess you're right.
3: 150 eventful years have passed. A new spirit of restlessness grips the 13 English colonies. Smarting from what seems to them injustice at the hands of King George III, the American colonists yearn for liberty. Boston Harbor, 1774. Two figures huddle on the deck of a cargo ship, there in the darkness.
4: Whoops.
5: Jeez, Charlie, you knocked that whole load of tea in the water there.
4: Well, I miscalculated with the block and tackle, that's
5: yeah,
4: all.
5: Well, I mean, you blew it. You missed the whole deck there.
4: Yeah, well, maybe nobody will notice.
5: Well, what do you mean? There's tea floating all over the place. I mean, how can I go and demand an hourly increase for you guys?
4: With fringe benefits and all that,
5: if my men keep knocking stuff overboard.
4: Well, I'm sorry.
5: Sorry doesn't do any good, Charlie. Now, I'll cover for you this time, but let's get our story straight.
4: Good.
5: Now, a bunch of those Patriot guys came sneaking around dressed up in...
4: How about in Indian suits?
5: That's good. In Indian suits.
4: Good.
5: They were a little loaded, and they shoved the tea over because they were sore about the tea tax. Okay?
4: Okay. You think anybody will swallow that?
5: Well, it's just wild enough, Charlie.
4: Uh-huh. Gee, look at it swirling around down there. I wonder where we could find a fortune teller that reads harbors.
3: The trouble continued to brew. It was a time for action and a time for words. On a hot July night in 1776, Benjamin Franklin was aroused from his work by the call of destiny.
6: Hey, you in there, Ben?
7: Who's that, Sylvia?
8: It's the call of destiny.
7: Come on, take a look through the curtains there.
8: It's Tom Jefferson.
7: What, again? Well, it's no good. I'll have to let him in. I'm coming.
6: Hi, Ben.
7: Tom?
6: You got a minute?
7: Well, I tell you the truth, we were just going out of town for the weekend.
6: But it's only Wednesday.
7: Yeah. Well, you know, a penny saved is a penny earned.
6: What does that got to do with anything, Franklin?
7: I don't know. It's the first thing that came into my head. I was just making conversation. An idle brain is the devil's playground, you know.
6: So you're pretty good at that, aren't you?
7: Yeah, there's some new wise sayings I just made up.
6: Wise

0: Saying?
1: I call him Wise Saying. Mm-hmm. What can I do for you?
0: Well, I got this petition here. I've been circulating around the neighborhood. Mm-hmm. Kind of thought you'd like to sign it. It's called the Declaration of Independence.
1: Yeah, I heard about that. Sounds a little suspect, if you ask me.
0: What do you mean, suspect?
1: Well, you're advocating the overthrow of the British government by force and violence, aren't you?
0: Well, yeah, but we've had it with that royal jazz.
1: Who's we?
0: Well, all the guys.
1: Who's all the guys?
0: Oh, George, Jim Madison, Alex Hamilton, Johnny Adams, you know, all the guys.
1: The lunatic fringe.
0: Oh, they are not.
1: Bunch of wild-eyed radicals, professional liberals. Don't kid me.
0: Oh, you call George Washington a wild-eyed radical?
1: Washington? I don't see his name on there.
0: No, but he promised to sign it.
1: Oh, yeah, that's George for you. Talks up a storm with them wooden teeth. Can't shut him off. When it comes time to put the name on the old parchment of Rooney, try and find him.
0: Hey, what are you so surly about today?
1: Surly to bed and surly to rise.
0: Oh, all right, let's knock off the one-line jokes and sign the petition. What do you say, huh, fella?
1: Well, let me skim down it here. When in the course of human events, so-and-so, that among these are life, liberty, and the pursuit of happiness...
0: That's pursuit of happiness.
1: Well, all your S's look like F's here.
0: No, it's stylish.
1: Oh, I see.
0: It's in. It's very in.
1: Oh, well, if it's in. We therefore, the representatives of the United States of America, so-and-so, solemnly publish and declare that they are absolved from all allegiance to the British crown, and so on. A little overboard, isn't it?
0: Oh, well,
1: you write this?
0: Yeah, I knocked it out. It's just a first draft, you know.
1: Yeah. Well, I tell you, why don't you leave it with me and I'll mail it in,
0: oh,
1: huh?
0: Oh, come on.
1: Oh, I tell you, Tom, let me say this. I'm with you in spirit. I'm sure you understand that, but, you know, I got to play it conservative. I'm a businessman.
0: Yeah.
1: I got the printing business going pretty good. Almanac made Book of the Month. And then I got the inventions, you know. Got pretty good distribution on the stoves now. And, of course, every Saturday evening, I bring out the mag.
0: The what?
1: Magazine.
0: Oh. Oh, that reminds me, that artist I sent by. Did you look at his stuff?
1: You mean the Rockwell boy? Skinny kid with the pipe?
0: Yeah, that's a kid.
1: Yeah, I glanced at it, and he's too far out for me.
0: Oh, yeah. Well, I know you got to play it safe.
1: Uh-huh. Yeah.
0: But getting back to the signing of the petition, how about it, huh?
1: Well,
0: it's a harmless paper.
1: Oh, sure, harmless. I know how these things happen. You go to a couple of harmless parties, sign a harmless petition, forget all about it. 10 years later, you get hauled up before a committee. No, thank you. I'm not going to spend the rest of my life writing in Europe.
0: Oh, come on.
1: Come on what?
2: Come on and put your name on the dotted line.
3: I got to be particular what I sign.
2: It's just a piece of paper.
3: Just a piece of paper, that's what you say.
2: Come on and put your signature on the list.
3: It looks to have a very subversive twist.
2: How silly to assume it, won't you?

0: if I sign it, will you renew your subscription?
1: Yeah, if you promise not to keep throwing it on the roof.
0: Well, my...
1: If it isn't on the roof, it's in the rose bushes or in the mud.
0: My eyesight isn't what it used to be, you know. Besides, it's hard to hit the porch from a horse.
1: Now, come on. All we want to do is hold a few truths to be self-evident.
0: You're sure it's not going to start a revolution or anything?
1: Trust me.
0: Okay, give it to me. You got a quill on you?
1: Yeah, here you are.
0: Look at this show-off Hancock, will you? Pretty flamboyant signature for an insurance man.
1: Ah, you did a good thing, Ben. You won't be sorry. Now, if I can just get another 3 or 4 guys, we'll be all set.
0: Well, I tell you one thing.
1: What's that?
0: You better get them to sign it in the next couple of days before they all take off for the 4th of July weekend.

0: But words give way to open hostility. And history records that fateful year and the midnight ride of Paul Revere.
1: All right, there's a signal. Get on the horse, Levine.
2: That's Revere.
1: Revere, Levine, just so you ride a horse good. Now get going.
2: All right.
3: To arms! The British are coming! The British are coming!
4: Hey, who's that making all that racket out there?
3: It's me, Paul Revere.
4: Who?
3: Revere!
4: I got all the pots and pans I need, sweetie.
3: But what about the British?
4: As far as I know, they got all the pots and pans they need, too.
0: As the seeds of turmoil flowered and grew, the hastily assembled American army craved a banner they could call their own. To a certain Philadelphia seamstress came General George Washington one day in the icy winter of 1777.
3: Betsy! You in there, Betsy?
5: Who is it?
3: Me, George.
5: Oh, boy. Come on in. Hey, hey, ever hear of wiping your feet?
3: How's that?
5: You're tracking snow all over my early American rug.
3: Oh, yeah, sorry. All right, let's get out of business now. Have you got it finished?
5: Your flag?
3: No, my jacket.
5: Yeah, but don't you want to see the flag?
3: The flag can wait. I got a man outside from Esquire.
5: All right, you want to slip it on?
3: Please.
5: Okay, here we go. Take a look in the mirror there.
3: Is that a darling blazer?
5: Yeah, darling.
3: Is it me?
5: It's you. Huh? Now, how about we check over the flag?
3: Wait a minute. You think the lace on the cuffs is too much?
5: No, it's fine.
3: You really like it?
5: I adore it. Now, about...
3: I wonder if I should have had the silk brocade instead of the lace.
5: Lace, brocade.
3: Say, these antique military buttons worked out real nice, huh?
5: Well, I'm glad...
3: Or should I have taken the mother of pearl?
5: We've been all through this, George. You wouldn't want the mother of pearl. Once you had them on, you'd hate them.
3: Yeah, but on the other hand...
5: Look, I made you a spiffy little blazer there. You got the lace on the cuffs and the antique military buttons and the gold epaulettes and the emblem on the pocket.
3: All right.
5: Now, why don't you look at the flag, huh?
3: All right.
5: Just a minute. Let me bite the thread off here.
3: Well, snap it up. Spread it out in your lap there and we'll... You, having a little fun at your country's expense here? Huh?
5: How's that?
3: You kidding with these colors? Red, white, and blue?
5: Well, those are the only remnants I had around
3: Wait a minute. Stars? I deliberately said polka dots.
5: Huh?
3: Stars with stripes? How does that work together, design-wise?
5: All right, you want to be the big man and put on the thimble, huh?
3: No, it's just...
5: Then how's about you let me run the flag department and you run the army like a nice father of our country, okay?
3: I know, but look at the colors you chose. The best you could do, I suppose. A peppermint stripe with royal blue, the same as the British colors, too. Now how will we tell whose side is who? Look at the colors you chose. Why couldn't it have been puce?

0: I'd like it. How soon can you make one up?
1: Come on, there's your flag. Take it or leave it.
0: All right. Say, what's this little ticket here that just fell out? Inspected by number 28.
1: That's me.
0: Oh, yeah.
1: You want it on a hanger?
0: No, I'll just run it up the flagpole, see if anybody salutes.
1: Okay.
0: I guess it's better than don't tread on me.
1: Certainly. Besides, 100 years from now, what the heck difference will it make?
0: I guess you're right. Come on, man.

0: As it turned out, everyone did salute. The new nation had its flag, the general had his jacket, and Mr. Benjamin Franklin had visitors.
1: So you want to write me up in your brand new magazine, eh, gentlemen?
2: That's right, Mr. Franklin.
1: You got a name for it?
2: We call it Time.
1: Kind of a short name, isn't it?
2: Ample. We think it's ample. Uh-huh. Right to the point.
1: Uh-huh. Going to be a kind of a newsy little magazine, is it?
2: Yes, sir, that's right.
1: Well, I wish you all the luck in the world. The only thing is, I don't know if I should help you boys. You know, I am pushing a magazine of my own every Saturday.
2: Pink-cheeked humanitarian Franklin, master of a sprawling publishing empire, is an American institution above and beyond the pettiness of inter-magazine rivalry.
1: You say, that's pretty good. You just write that?
2: No, I just said it. We all speak that way down at the office. Parenthesis, C Press, close parenthesis.
1: Well, what's your angle?
2: Well, sir, we heard through the grapevine that portly, dynamic Ben Franklin this week capped his multifaceted career with his surest fired gimmick since the Franklin stove.
1: That's right.
2: Latest entry from the BF stables, bifocal glasses. Printer, author, inventor, diplomat. Sometime philosopher Franklin claims he has revolutionized spectacles.
1: You guys sure have a stilted way of speaking there.
2: Now, I wonder if we could get a shot of you, sir.
1: Oh, this other gentleman's the photographer.
3: Yes.
1: I didn't catch your name.
3: Dapper, thrice married, Fred Livingston, one time.
1: Now cut that out.
2: Would you mind peering over those little square glasses and quipping something witty?
1: All right, let me get them on here. Oh, say, can I see?
2: Try again.
1: Right. Honesty is the best policy.
3: If you don't mind my saying so, sir, isn't that just a little bit old hat?
1: Okay, a rolling hat gathers no moss.
2: Do you mind if we punch it up a bit?
1: Sure, change a couple words there.
2: By the way, do you have any other inventions up your clever, velvet, sometime tailor-made sleeve?
1: Well, I might just have it that, parenthesis, see science, close parenthesis.
2: Now you're getting the hang of it.
1: If you'll excuse me a moment, I may have an exclusive for you.
0: Meanwhile, as lightning crackles overhead, history is made in the backyard of Mr. Benjamin Franklin.
1: Myron? Oh, Myron, where are you?
4: Over here, Mr. Franklin, with the kite.
1: All right. How's it going?
4: Pretty good.
1: Well, you got it way up there?
4: Yeah, she's really up there.
1: Explain to me again now what the gimmick is here.
4: Well, I figure it this way. The lightning strikes the kite and is conducted down the string.
1: Is what?
4: Is conducted. That means it travels down the string to this little key I've got.
1: What little key?
4: That key right there.
1: Oh, yeah, you got a little key on there.
4: Well, now watch. You see the sparks coming from the key? That's electricity.
1: Why, it's a miracle. The parenthesis, see religion, close parenthesis.
4: Huh?
1: Listen, you feel any tingling sensation in your hand there? I mean, it hurt to hold on to the string?
4: No, can't feel a thing. Oh, by the way, how are you enjoying them little square glasses I made for you? Those special lenses make it easier to read, don't they?
1: Yeah, and now about the kite.
4: I told you you'd like them. Just a matter of getting used to them.
1: Look, Myron.
4: I told Dad I thought it was the best thing I'd done since my stove.
1: I wish you wouldn't discuss these things with your father. Now, about the kite.
4: Well, the way I figure it, this proves that lightning is really electricity.
1: My goodness, what a discovery. Tonight, mankind is taking a great leap forward. Parenthesis, see sports.
4: Close parenthesis.
1: Close parenthesis.
5: Mr. Franklin?
2: Where are you, Mr. Franklin?
1: Quick, hand me the kite. Here comes the press. Over here, gentlemen. Right over here.
0: December 1776, on the banks of the Delaware. Cruel winds whistle through the threadbare clothing of the 8,000-man American army. All too aware of General Howe's powerful troops across the icy waters, they await the decision of their leader, General George Washington. for he and he alone can make the choice upon which hinges the destiny of their infant nation.
5: All right, then. How much you want for the boat that says Popeye on it?
6: $1.20 an hour.
5: Uh-huh. Well, how about the one that says Donald Duck on it?
6: Eh?
5: The one with the little striped awning there?
6: Oh, yeah. Well, that boat right there?
5: That boat right there?
6: That boat right
5: That's
6: there?
5: That's the boat.
6: Will run you $2 an hour.
5: What? That's an outrage. This is December. It's your off-season.
6: Huh.
5: How many customers can you get this time
6: Look,
5: of year?
6: Look, fella, you run the army and let me run the boat rental, okay?
5: All right. Don't get smart with me. I'm General Washington.
6: I know who you are. I seen your picture on the money, and I wish you'd make up your mind. The boat rides are closing.
5: Well, let's review them once again here. Popeye was $1.20
6: an hour.
5: That's
6: right, $1.20 an hour, that's right.
5: And the one with the stripe and awning.
6: General Duck?
7: General Washington, sir.
5: Yes, what is it?
7: The men are freezing.
5: So?
7: So we were wondering if
5: yes?
7: we could come to some decision on the boat.
5: Yeah, they think they got problems. I just had my wig set this morning, and this damp air isn't doing it any good. Look at it, straight as a stick.
7: Well, it looks just fine to me, sir.
5: Really?
7: Huh? Yes, yes.
5: Think it looks all right?
6: Listen, you're going to rent a boat tonight or not? I'd like to freeze my ears off.
5: All right, don't rush me.
7: If we could make a decision on the boat, sir, it'll soon be daylight.
5: Well, let it be daylight. We're liable to tip over out there at night.
7: Yes, well, there was the element of surprise in the whole thing, don't you see, sir?
5: Oh. Well, all right, you can get the men loaded in the other boats. Get that out of the way.
7: They are in the other boats, sir. They have been for hours. Now, if we could just come
5: all
7: to
5: right.
7: some...
5: All right, hold your horses.
7: We ate the horses yesterday, sir.
5: Oh, yeah. Well, I'll be with you
6: Did
5: shortly.
6: You really eat the horses yesterday?
5: I didn't. They did. Enlisted men. Now I got it narrowed down to two here. Popeye has the dear little seats in it.
7: Yes, yes.
5: That's $1.20.
7: Uh-huh.
5: See? And Donald Duck has a stripe and awning.
7: I see.
5: $2. Now, I'll leave it up to you, Lieutenant. Doesn't that strike you as a little high?
7: Well, I don't know, sir. Perhaps a bit, but...
5: All right, you see there? Huh. Now, what would you say to $1.75 for Donald Duck?
6: $2 an hour, not a penny less.
5: Say, what are you trying to do, gouge a serviceman?
6: Well, I might ask, what are you army guys trying to do? Stifle the small businessman?
5: Why, that's ridiculous.
6: It's not ridiculous.
5: All right, then, kick the end of Donald Duck around there again. Let me see it.
6: I can't. My feet are frozen. Oh. Look, mister, why don't you take the one called Popeye? You'll be happy with that boat. The price is right, $1.20 an hour.
5: Well, I don't know. You like it, Lieutenant?
7: She's a beaut, sir. Besides, we're only renting it for the one night.
5: But you really like it better than the one with the awning.
7: You wouldn't want the one with the awning, sir. Once you got into it, you'd hate it. Honestly, take the other one.
5: Popeye, you think it's really me?
7: Yes, on my word, sir, it's you.
5: But I just don't know about the color.
7: The color is fine. Black is a great color. It sets off your wig.
5: Really?
7: Yes!
5: All right. Popeye it is.
6: I tell you, boy, I've seen some customers, but this guy's a Lulu.
5: Now, we got everything. The flag?
7: Right, sir.
5: The ukulele?
7: Yes, sir.
5: The sandwiches?
7: The boatman has some right here, sir.
5: Oh. What kind you got there?
6: I got ham and Swiss, liverwurst, or tuna salad.
5: Well, let me see. Is he... Tuna salad, good today?
6: It's you! It's you!
5: All right, how much?
6: 25 cents.
5: What? 25 cents for a tuna salad sandwich?
6: Here, take it with my blessings.
5: Well,
6: hey, take a liverwurst too. Enjoy, enjoy.
0: And so the Delaware was crossed. Thus was begun one of the most glorious pages in American history.
5: Imagine that guy. Wanted 25 cents. Lousy tuna. Whoops! Watch where you're rolling. And like the little boat I picked out for you here? Called Popeye.

0: And America has always gone forward on the sound of marching feet to the military beat of drums, drums, drums. Helping to hold the banner high, stirring the hearts of her fighting men, this then is the spirit of 76.
1: What do you mean you're walking off the job?
2: Like I'm walking off the job, man. I don't have to work with that kind of square drummer.
1: Well,
2: man.
1: I don't see any
2: reason
1: why.
2: When I accepted the gig, I didn't know I was going to have to play fife with the kind of moldy fig.
1: Well, we certainly
2: drumming can. Like what is going on up ahead there, man. No.
1: Moldy,
2: Now, the kid here is on second drums, and the kid is swinging pretty good, but we can't make it swing with that other cat, Dick.
3: You tell him, Bix.
1: Look here now, we're engaged in battle. The army's depending
2: on
1: you.
2: Well, too bad, man. Like you're back here holding the flag, you don't have to walk next to him, you know?
1: Well, what exactly is your new objection to the man?
2: Well, in the first place, anybody with a name like Yankee...
1: Doodle.
2: Yeah, well, the name says it, man, you know?
1: Yes, but what is the main problem?
2: Like, it's a toss-up between the drumming and the singing, man.
1: The singing?
2: I got a bandage around my ears, but it doesn't help much. It's a bad song.
1: Well, let's walk back up there and talk to him, see if we can't straighten it out.
2: Yeah, well, you know.
1: All right, Doodle, the fife player and the other drummer want to leave. Now, what seems to be the trouble?
4: They're out of step with me, that's what's the trouble.
1: Is that true?
2: Wow, he wants to play yep, up, up, up, up, up, up, and it ought to go scoopy doopy doopy doop, bow, bow, bow, yeah, bow, ooh, ooh. Chicka-boom. Man, like you didn't say anything about though we were going to work up near the cannonballs, man. I mean, I thought we were working like a officers' club
1: dance, man.
4: Let's get on with the procession here, gracious.
1: Yes, now let's make an effort and play it like Doodle wants to.
2: Yeah, well, it's a drag.
1: Get on with the marching here.
4: Father and I went down to camp along with Captain Gooding. There we saw the men and boys as thick as hasty. Everybody!
5: Yankee Doodle, keep it up.
6: Keep it up and we'll blow the whole...

0: That's all, man. That's it.
1: I'm hip.
0: That's it.
2: Come on, pick up your instruments there.
0: No, that's it,
3: man. What's the
0: no.
3: trouble now?
0: It's a bad scene, man, right?
1: Bad scene, Bix.
2: Come on, you're holding up the whole parade.
3: Let's stop the bickering in the ranks here. Do you want the war to end on a note of triumph or disaster?
0: Like either way, man. Just so it swings.
3: Now look.
0: Scooby-Doo.
3: Let's reach a compromise here. Play it 8 bars your way and 8 bars Doodles.
2: All right.
0: Crazy.
4: Yankee Doodle, keep it

0: swinging pretty good there, Daddy.
1: You've influenced me a lot, Vic.
0: Yeah, well, you know.
2: Outrageous! You ruined the whole selection.
3: First. Yorktown, 1781. This was the climax. Pitifully short of food and supplies, the tattered American army is reduced to a mere handful. While destiny held its breath, General George Washington courageously faced the most awesome challenge of his career.
4: All right, once again now.
5: Yes, sir.
4: You think I ought to surrender in the blue blazer or the trench coat?
5: Well, the trench coat is nice, sir, but... Well,
4: let me slip the blue blazer on once again just to give you the idea.
5: Sir, that won't be necessary. I remember the
4: blazer. Well, I'll just give you the idea.
5: You've tried it on 12 times, sir.
4: Well, you can't rush into these things.
6: Pardon me, General Washington?
4: Yes, who are you?
6: Snyder's my name. I'm from American Bell & Bell. I've got a statement here that's 2 years overdue for that big 5,000-pound job in Philadelphia.
4: What? You expect us to pay for that bell? Huh. Had a crack in it as long as your arm.
6: Well, I don't know anything about a crack. All I know is I'm supposed to get something on the account.
4: Look, I'm going down in history at the moment. Could you come back in a little while?
6: Well, if you could give us a portion of it now and the balance after you get the country straightened out.
4: Yeah, well, we'll see. Now I'll leave it up to you, Mr. Snyder. Do you see me surrendering a blue blazer with antique military...
5: Watch yourself, sir!
4: Buttons, not too ivy, just...
5: General Washington, sir.
4: Yes, what is it, Lieutenant?
5: I have an idea how we might not have to surrender after all.
4: What do you mean? I'm all dressed for the occasion.
5: But, sir, your country is at stake. Now, here's my idea. You know the Rockwell boy who works on Franklin's magazine?
4: The one he just hired?
5: Yeah, skinny kid with a pipe.
4: Right.
5: I can have him here in 15 minutes, sir. Uh-huh. I'll get him a big piece of canvas, 500 yards long, some brushes, a lot of paint.
4: I see.
5: Well, we've got to work faster. Uh-huh. Finish by daybreak. Now, here's my plan. While the British are sleeping,

0: morning, Lord Cornwallis.
1: Oh, hello, Bradshaw. Fine morning, isn't it, old man? Just the sort of morning to defeat the American rebels, right?
0: Right, sir.
1: Well then, shall we mount the attack and muddle through to victory? What was that?
0: English horns.
2: No. Before that.
0: Oh, gunfire. Oh, the Americans, General. Look, they must have brought up 20,000 fresh troops during the night.
1: Here, let me have the glass.
0: Here, sir.
2: No, the other one. Jove, you're right. Look at them all out there. How fierce they look. Why, they're not moving a muscle. Seem to be frozen in their tracks, almost like a painting. A grim visage of war. My, look at the determination on that fellow. The skinny kid with the pipe. Hello. They've begun their barrage.
0: Great heavens, Lord Cornwallis. I'm afraid we've had it.
1: Yes. Well, time for the better part of valor and all that. Shall we go?
0: After you, sir.
1: Righto.
3: The thing is working, Lieutenant. Well, I don't... Wait! General Washington!
4: Huh?
3: Here come a couple of British officers waving a white flag!
1: I say, we surrender! We give up! Stop all that dreadful shooting, old man!
4: All right, wait a minute. Let me kill the sound effect here. Okay, you guys. Strike the war set. Roll it up.
1: Good heavens. We've been diddled.
4: Did I hear you surrender there?
1: Yes, but look here, old fellow. It's not cricket. You're not playing the game.
4: What's that?
1: We thought you had a whole regiment here. Look, Bradshaw, the whole thing was nothing but a ruddy painting, a backdrop.
4: Yeah, that's right. Well, a little gimmick I thought up there. Actually, our army was routed yesterday. Nobody here but me, the lieutenant, and the skinny kid with the... Where'd he go?
5: You rolled him up in the backdrop, sir.
4: Oh, yes. Well, release him there. You all right, young man?
6: Give him a pipe.
1: Poor Rich. Has his pipe jammed in his cheek. Give him a hand, Bradshaw.
0: Oh, yes, of course. Ruined a good Cape Woody there.
1: Fortunes of war.
0: I say, Lord Cornwallis, this whole thing is...
1: No, Bradshaw. Well, you fellows win, I guess.
4: Yes, well, that's the way it goes, you know.
1: Well, of course, the king will be livid.
4: Mm-hmm. Well, you still have most of the rest of the world. Mustn't be piggy.
1: Quite so, yeah.
4: Say, you mind if I try on the sword there?
1: Go right ahead.
4: Yeah, all right. What do you think? Is it me?
0: Lord Cornwallis.
4: Is it me?
1: It's you, yes. What is it, Bradshaw?
0: Oh, could I speak to you privately?
1: Yes, all right. Excuse us, please. No.
0: No, if you'll permit me, sir. There's only the three of them. Now, one signal from you, and we'll take them all prisoner.
1: My dear fellow, look at it this way. Now that those chaps have won, this makes us foreigners, right?
0: Right.
1: And we all know how foolishly generous the Americans are.
0: You mean?
1: Yes. Tomorrow, we apply for foreign aid.
0: I say, what a smashing idea.
3: You ready, gentlemen?
1: Any time, actually.

0: military,
1: script by Dari Sherry,
0: Revolutionary War!
2: Mr. Freeburg?
1: Yes?
3: I'm from the Daughters of the American Rebel!
1: Later.
4: The United States of America is a Stan Freeburg production.
5: All right, let's see if we can get some IDs in here. This is let me turn your mic up.
6: Okay.
5: This is WTND LP Macomb.
6: WQNA Springfield.
5: RFD.
6: And KWQQ Farmington.
5: Right, and this is the end of the first hour of the show. That timed out pretty good, actually.
6: Yes, it did.
5: The second hour is not quite as long. The second part is not quite as long, if I remember correctly.
6: Could be. Don't but remember.
5: But nonetheless, we can go to that right away if you want to. How many listeners you say we had?
6: Well, last I checked, we had 29.
5: That's not too bad at all.
6: No.
5: Oh, well, let's have a... Let's listen to the second album here. I'm sad that they didn't come up with the third one, but, you know...
6: Right, me too.
5: What with Stan Freeberg dying and all, kind of...
6: Right.
5: Dropped it off there. All right, well, I'm going to turn yours down to get rid of that noise from the fan.
6: And I'll switch off the mic.
5: That'll help. And let's see what we get here.

Stan Freeberg modestly presents the United States of America, Volume 2, The Middle Years.

1789, New York. Eager to prosper in the eyes of the world, it was only natural then that the new country should turn to that great American institution, advertising.

0: right, men? Are we all set for the big USA campaign?
1: Right, TJ!
0: Good. Now, wait a minute. Where are you going, Madison?
2: They're naming the avenue after me today. They want me to cut the ribbon.
0: But we've got to give the nation presentation. Top management will be here any minute. Besides, how come they're naming it Madison Avenue? I thought they were going to name it after me, Jefferson Avenue.
2: Don't you remember, Tom? I get the street, you get your picture on the $2 bill.
0: Oh, yeah. Well, let's all...
3: Gentlemen, the client has arrived. President George Washington.
4: Gentlemen.
5: George, you're limping.
2: Yeah, what happened to...
4: Oh, they were having some fool's ceremony down on the avenue, and I tripped over the ribbon. All right, I'm anxious to see what you think advertising and marketing can do for America. Madison?
2: Yes.
4: Jefferson?
6: Yes.
4: Franklin?
5: Yes.
4: Osborne?
7: Sir.
4: Let's get on with it. I'm due to have my portrait painted for the $1 bill.
0: I got dibs on the two.
4: Whatever.
0: Now, George, let's talk demographics.
4: Demo what?
0: We've been mother-henning the country's marketing problems, and we think we've got the answer image-wise and the image answer-wise. Right, boys?
1: Right, TJ!
4: Can you give me that again?
0: According to the latest Gallup poll...
4: The who?
0: Oh, Revere gallops around the country and asks people what they think. He also networks.
4: What's that mean? Networks?
0: If somebody doesn't want to be interviewed, he throws a net over them and sees if that works.
4: Oh.
0: Anyhow, 82.6% of the people think we're still part of England.
4: The heck you say?
2: Yeah, we've held these truths to be self-evident, but nobody's buying it.
4: They're not?
2: Not in Europe. We've got to create the demand.
1: Right, J.M.
0: We've trained all our big guns in research on the problem.
5: Now we've got to drop it in Boston Harbor and see if it makes tea.
2: Bring it in Philadelphia and see if it cracks.
4: Run it up the Valley Forge and see if it gets frostbite.
0: Now you've got the hang of it. We've got
4: Say, did I ever tell you how cold it was up there?
1: Oh, yes. many times.
7: We've got to hustle America like any other product. A bar of soap, a package of snuff. You want to attract more European settlers, more investment capital? Here's how we're going to do it. Bring it in, boys.
4: Big wagon? What's that for?
0: It's a new medium. We call it telewagon.
4: Telewagon?
2: Horses will drag it all over Europe from village to village.
0: Actors will appear in a little rectangular window in the side and sell the product. Like this.
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9: What's the matter with you, Grace? 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
11: 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Look, Ma, no rickets.
7: All right, miss. You're holding a little replica of Bulgaria in one hand and a cut-out replica of America in the other. Wash day's over, and you've given each country a good scrubbing. Which nation came out the brightest?
10: Well, Bulgaria came out sort of dingy.
7: Ha! Now look at America. 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
10: No, America looks definitely brighter. 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
2: Why don't you make the switch to all temperature America?
7: Move to America and light up your life, such as it is, and you too will say...
4: I'm sold on America!
0: Well, what do you think, George?
4: I don't know. You think that'll appeal to your poor huddled masses?
0: Trust me.
4: It won't appeal to too many huddled masses, will it?
0: Nah. Meanwhile, We just need one more thing.
7: A symbol that'll grab them by the heartstrings and make them holler, "Uncle," which brings us to the best part, a walking corporate image. Here he is, Uncle Irving.
4: What? An athlete in red shorts, a blue undershirt? You think it's us?
2: It's us. It's a celebrity endorsement.
0: Can't you see, George? It's a great campaign.
4: Ah, wait a minute. Irving is no good for a name.
7: Hit it, people!

0: Well, George, what do you think?
1: Not bad. But I still say Uncle Irving is all wrong for our corporate image. We need a different looking... Oh, that's probably my Uncle Sam. I invited him down to join us for lunch. Come in! Gentlemen, my Uncle Sam.
2: Kind of a flashy dresser, isn't he? Red and white striped pants, blue coat, a white goatee, and a top hat with stars around it.
1: Yeah, well, that's the way my Uncle Sam always dresses. Sam, you're late.
3: Is that right? I want you.
1: Don't point your finger at me, Sam. It's impolite to point.
3: And you to know...
4: Wait a minute!
0: Are you thinking what we're thinking?
1: Yes! I think it's time for lunch.
5: America, along with advertising, continued to flourish. 1810, Baltimore, Maryland, just before the War of 1812. To the blacksmith shop of Harry and Dave Rumpelmeyer came lawyer and songwriter Francis Scott Key.
6: Who is it, Dave?
7: It's Francis Scott Key, again.
6: Oh, boy.
1: Hi, Mr. Rumpelmeyer. Remember me? Francis Scott Key?
6: Oh, yeah. You're the fellow who writes the jingles.
1: That's right. And I got yours all finished.
6: Oh, you shouldn't have done that. Matter of fact, I've been thinking maybe I don't want to advertise after all.
1: No time to back down now. Don't you want to corner the horseshoe industry? Put Rumpelmeyers on everybody's lips and every horse's feet?
7: Sounds like a good idea, Harry, but how would anybody hear our jingle?
1: Ah, you want to talk media. Okay, I suggest you put your entire budget into horse.
6: Horse?
1: Horse. I'll ride around the country on horseback and sing it.
6: No, I can't afford to put a man on the road.
1: Well, let me just give you an idea how your jingle goes.
6: No, that won't
1: be... Here, I'll sing it for you. I'll just hit this anvil here and get a bell note. Rumpelmeyer.

0: Well, I think you like my jingle, but why did you rise to your feet and hold your hats over your hearts?
1: I don't know, Mr. Key. Just an urge came over us.
0: Yeah. So, what do you think?
2: I'm sorry, Mr. Key. I just can't afford to advertise. What with the War of 1812 coming on and all that.
0: That's all right. I'll just toss it in the trunk one of these days. Who knows?
3: In the 1800s, one of America's most beloved songwriters was Stephen Foster, composer of such familiar folk songs as Way Down Upon the Swanee River, I Come From Alabama with a Banjo on My Knee, Jeannie with the Light Brown Hair, The Sun Shines Bright on My Old Kentucky Home, Massa's in the Cold, Cold Ground, Beautiful Dreamer, Hey Nelly, Camp Town Ladies, Old Dog Tray, and many more. But did it all come easy for him there in his office? Or did he occasionally suffer from writer's block?
4: Your publisher's here, Mr. Foster.
0: Fine.
5: Well, how's America's most beloved songwriter, the one and only Stephen Foster, today?
0: Terrible, Sam. I've run dry. Haven't got a song title in my head.
5: Don't depress your publisher like that, Steve, baby.
0: I tell you, I'm in trouble, Sam. I can't think of a song to save me.
5: Don't worry. You'll come up with something soon.
0: I know, but I haven't had a hit song in over 2 years. I can't think of a single line.
5: Well, you gotta keep your ear to the ground. Hey, there's inspiration all around you.
0: Really? Well, I don't know.
4: Here's the mail, Mr. Foster. There's a fan letter from way down upon the Swanee River.
0: Uh-huh. Just put it on that old dog tray there.
5: That what?
0: Some nut was in here selling trays with pictures of Cocker Spaniels on them. You ready for that? I bought one to help him out. Yeah, we got all the kooks in here. Get that, will you, Sam?
5: Yeah.
0: Who is it?
5: Well, some guy's out here with a banjo strapped to his knee.
6: Mr. Foster?
0: Yes?
6: I come from Alabama with a banjo on my knee.
0: So?
6: It cut off the circulation.
0: See what I mean? That's the kind of interruptions I get around here.
5: Where are you going now?
6: I'm going to Louisiana, my true love for to see.
0: Out! Out! I tell you, Sam, it's depressing. Gone are the days when my heart was young and gay.
5: Look, why don't you get away from New York for a while? Come down to my place in Kentucky for a couple days.
0: How's the weather down there? Pretty good?
5: Sure, the sun shines bright on my old Kentucky home.
0: Yeah?
5: Sure, we'll throw a little party, invite Laura Lee, Nellie Bly.
0: Hey, Nellie, I remember her.
5: You remember Jeannie?
0: Kid with the light brown hair.
5: Uh-huh.
0: Funny thing, I dreamt about her the other night.
5: You're a beautiful dreamer, Steve. She's a knockout.
0: Yes?
7: Mr. Foster, sir?
0: Yes, what is it, Frimley?
7: Where shall I file these Bach oratorios?
0: Stick them down in the basement.
7: Oh, it's awfully damp down there, sir. You sure you want to put these masses in the cold, cold ground?
0: So, put them in the attic. Just don't bother me. Now, that'll give you an idea what it's...
4: Here's a new vocal group wants to audition for you, Mr. Foster.
0: Well, what do you call yourselves?
8: Camp Town Ladies.
0: Sing this song.
9: Doo-da, doo-da.
0: Forget it. I ask you, Sam, how can a man write hit songs in this nut house?
5: Come on, let's go downstairs. I'll buy you a good cigar.
0: Wait a minute. What did you say?
5: I said, come on downstairs. I'll buy you a good cigar.
10: Come on downstairs. I'll buy you a good cigar, dear. At last,

0: In the early 1800s, the most modern means of communication was the printed newspaper. But on May 24th, 1844, Samuel F.B. Morse, inventor of the telegraph, and thus the telegram, got ready for the first instantaneous transfer of human thought between two isolated cities.
1: Mr. Morse, sir?
2: Yes?
1: Have you figured out the first telegraph message?
2: I've almost got it.
1: By the way, what's that big net behind you?
2: I call it the internet.
1: Internet?
2: Yes, if a telegraph operator works around the clock, gets too sleepy, and falls over backwards, he just falls into the internet.
1: Nice technology. But they're getting very anxious in Washington at the other end of the line.
2: I know.
1: The press is waiting. So if you could just come up with a...
2: I've got it. How do you like this for a message? What hath God wrought?
1: Yes, very nice indeed, sir. So if you could just tap that out...
2: Wait a minute. I'm allowed 10 words for a message,
1: well,
2: right?
1: Well, yes, but...
2: What hath God wrought? That's only 4.
1: But Mr. Morse...
2: Wait a minute. Here we go. What hath God wrought? Please advise soonest. Sincerely yours, Sam Morse. Okay?
1: Fine.
0: ...1861, Washington, D.C. In a psychiatrist's office... A tall, lanky, bearded man lies on a couch. His

0: I never wanted to be president. Don't you see? It was all Mary's idea.
1: Mary?
0: My wife. Nag, nag, nag. Was the filibuster from morning to night. You want to be a two-bit lawyer all your life? Don't you want to live in the White House?
1: The presidency then represents a certain wish fulfillment for Mrs. Lincoln?
0: Believe me, they should have made her president.
1: Really?
0: No, not really. I'm just joshing. Shouldn't have the beard for it, actually. Or the mole.
1: Yes. But if you are unhappy being president, what then would you rather be?
0: You'll laugh.
1: No, I won't.
0: All I have ever wanted to be was in show business.
1: Sir?
0: A stand-up comedian. I started wisecracking around when I was about 19.
1: You worked on the stage?
0: Mostly I worked around Cracker Barrels, you know. From the time I heard them laughing, oh, I was hooked.
1: Mm-hmm. Did you only work Cracker Barrels?
0: No, I worked around. I did casuals, a barbershop here, a rail-splitting contest there. Once in a blue moon, a Kiwanis luncheon. I was a riot. Here, ask me how long a man's legs ought to be.
1: All right. How long should a man's legs be?
0: Long enough to reach the ground. That's the kind of jokes I did.
1: You never told anyone that you aspired to be a professional comic?
0: Well, I never came right out and said anything, but why do you think I was joshing around all this time, doing stand-up in this wrinkled suit? I kept hoping to be discovered.
1: Baggy pants syndrome.
0: Anyhow, I didn't notice anybody signing me up for Christie's Minstrels exactly, so I started studying law at night, you know, an ace in the hole. Next thing I knew, I'd open up a little practice over in Springfield, Illinois, got married, and settled down.
1: You kept telling jokes as an attorney?
0: Well, just to keep my hand in. Yes, I wanted to be ready in case my big break came. Too bad you never caught me in court. I came off like a kind of funny Clarence Darrow. I do a deadpan cross-examination I'd like to have you see sometime. I'm also very funny in a sidebar.
1: Getting back to your problem, Mr. Lincoln.
0: My problem is Mary, mostly. Marriage is like a warm bath. Once you get used to it, it ain't so hot.
1: Yes. How far do you think you would have gone as a humorist?
0: I'll tell you how far. After my debates, I was just on the verge of being booked into Lowe's Peoria. I mean, it was in the bag. After that, I would have been a cinch for the Orpheum Circuit, vaudeville. But oh, no. Mrs. Lincoln made me go into politics, campaign for the presidency. Next thing you know, I was president of the United States. Now, I suppose I'll never make the big time.
1: Would you like to talk about it?
0: Would I?

0: Mr. Lincoln.
1: Sorry if I tapped up your parquet floor there.
0: Oh, that's all right. Sir, you are a born entertainer. And if your wife...

0: like it.
1: Don't worry, she won't.
0: Well, that's too bad. Are you going to let a woman shove you around? Let her call the tune? Ridiculous. Now, as soon as your 4-year term is up...
2: Say, how long are you going to be, anyhow?
0: Oh, sorry, dear. Mr. Lincoln, my wife, Wilma.
3: How do you do?
2: How do you do? Look, how long do you think I can read old National Geographics out here?
0: We're just finishing up, dear.
2: Well, we're due at the Kraft Ebbings at 7, and you know how influential he is, so get the lead out.
0: You want to know something? I never wanted to be a psychiatrist either. It was all Wilma's idea. You'd be surprised at what I really wanted to do.
3: You mean?
0: Believe me. Don't want.

0: As the war between the states draws closer, the new president works overtime, poring over papers into the night.
1: I see where Mark Twain is packing them in Philly.
2: Will you put that variety down and get your feet off the furniture?
1: Whoops, sorry.
2: Where were you raised, in a log cabin?
1: As a matter of fact...
2: Now, I got the deal all set to use your name on a little set of toy logs.
1: Yes?
2: A highway and a music center.
1: Wait a minute. How's that going to sound? The Abe Center?
2: It's going to sound just fine.
1: All right, dear.
2: And one more thing.
1: Yes?
2: What about the Dred Scott decision?
1: The what?
3: Dred Scott? Nice-looking gentleman we interviewed yesterday for the White House butler's job?
1: Oh, yeah.
3: The agency says if he isn't right for the butler's job, how about Secretary of Agriculture?
1: Well, Harriet Beecher Stowe.
4: Hello, Mary. I hope I'm not intruding.
3: Why, nonsense, Harriet. I was just leaving. One last thing, Abe.
1: Yes?
3: About the beard.
1: Yes?
3: You're gonna keep it?
1: Yes, I am.
3: Why?
1: It's a guy thing.
3: Oh. Well, is it okay if Treasury puts your picture on the penny and the $5 bill?
1: Fine.
3: 2% of the gross?
1: Whatever.
3: Done.
1: Well, Harriet, I certainly enjoyed reading the manuscript of your novel, Uncle Tom's Cabin, but do you mind a little constructive criticism?
4: Well, no.
1: Well, one of the first rules of a successful novel is you gotta get a little conflict into it. Now, you've written a nice romantic story, but take this fella Simon...
4: Legree.
1: Simon Legree, yes. I think he's too mamby-pamby. Can't you make him meaner?
4: Who would it be mean to?
1: Well, it could irritate the old gentleman, Uncle...
4: Tom.
1: Uncle Tom, right. Legree could drive him out in the snow, rough up his wife and kid, get some shock value going for you. That's what people look for in a novel.
4: Really?
1: Trust me, violence and more violence. You'd be surprised what kind of PR this could get for your book.
0: The emotions of a nation already in turmoil were stirred up anew by the conflict in Mrs. Stowe's violent little book as millions of people rushed to buy Uncle Tom's Cabin.
1: Ah, Mr. Stanton?
5: Mr. President, I'm afraid I bring bad news, sir.
1: Yes?
5: Fort Sumter has been fired upon. This means war.
1: Really?
5: Thanks to that controversial novel, Uncle Tom's Cabin.
1: Yeah, violent book. Terrible. Yes, would you care for some tea?
5: No, thank you. I think we can safely say the Civil War has definitely started.
1: The heck you say?
5: Yes.
1: All right, you alert the White House press room. I'll notify American Heritage.
5: One more thing, sir.
1: Yes?
5: General Robert E. Lee has tendered his resignation from the United States Army and defected to the South.
1: Robert E. Lee? That's the last steamboat I name after him.
6: Mr. Lincoln?
1: Yes. Oh, you must be the new butler, Dred Scott.
6: Yes, sir.
1: Nice to have you with us.
6: Where shall I serve the tea, Mr. Lincoln?
1: How about the Lincoln bedroom?
6: The Lincoln,
1: Never mind. Put the tray right down here in the sitting room. That'll be fine.
6: Trouble, trouble, trouble, Mr. Lincoln.
1: I'm afraid so.
6: Well, sir, you know what I always say?
1: What do you always say?
6: Always say, 87 years ago...
1: How many years is that?
6: 87.
1: Oh.
6: Our fathers brought forth upon...
1: Hold it. Wait just a minute. Better make a note on this old envelope here. 87?
6: Seven.
1: Go ahead.
6: Years ago, our fathers brought forth upon this continent a new nation.
1: Hold it. You're going too fast.
6: Conceived in liberty and dedicated to the proposition...
1: To the proposition...
6: That all persons are created equal.
1: Persons? Why not men are created equal?
6: Got to be politically correct. Furthermore, this nation cannot exist half slave and half free.
1: Hold it. Half free and half slave?
6: Other way around. Half slave and half free.
1: Better.
6: Now, we are engaged in a great civil war.
1: All right, you don't have to rub it in.
6: Testing whether that nation or any nation so conceived, so dedicated, can long hang in there.
1: Can long,
6: You get all that?
1: Shh, keep your voice down. The walls could have ears, you know.
6: Don't worry about it. The world will little note nor long remember what we say here.
1: Yes, go on.
6: But it will never forget the cigar butts a man's got to clean up in a place like this.
1: All right, that'll do.
6: Let me tell you something, Mr. Lincoln.
1: Wait till I get my pen and envelope. All right, go ahead.
6: My mama always said to me three things.
7: Yes?
6: She said, number one, never stay in wet clothes.
7: Uh-huh.
6: Number two, lay off the hard liquor and eat plenty of greens.
7: All right, fine. That'll be all.
6: And number three, that government of the people, by the people, and for the people shall not perish from Alabama.
7: Alabama?
6: Or wherever.
0: In 1863, as Stonewall Jackson is about to march up a certain street in the north, a gentleman from the War Department hurries to the door of Mrs. Barbara Frietchie.
8: Yes?
7: Mrs. Frietchie?
8: Yes, what?
7: Grinch is my name. I'm from the War Department.
8: The Northern War Department?
7: The Union, yes. Now, unfortunately, Stonewall Jackson is about to come marching right past your house.
8: I know. I was just leaving. Could you help me with my bags?
7: No, here, put those down. I'll come right to the point because we haven't much time. You've been selected Martyr of the Year.
8: You mean Mother?
7: No, Martyr. Here we go. Here's your little medal, a scroll, hey, you can read that later, and a picture of you on an ashtray that says Martyr and glows in the dark.
8: Well, gee, isn't that nice. But why me in particular?
7: Because of three things that you possess. Courage.
8: Yes.
7: An upstairs bedroom facing Elm Street.
8: Yes.
7: And a loud, shrill voice.
8: Could you give me that again?
7: That is why you've been given this opportunity to become a national hero.
8: Well, what do I have to do? What was that?
7: French horns.
8: Oh.
7: All right, here's the drill. As you may not know, the entire town of Frederick is about to be taken by Stonewall Jackson.
8: I do know.
7: And funnily enough, he's going to come riding right past your house.
8: That's why I'm out of here.
7: Hold it. Now, you run upstairs and hang this Union flag out the window.
8: Yeah, well, I guess I could.
7: You'll probably shoot at the flag, so keep down.
8: Keep down, yes.
7: Now, here comes the martyr part. When he's right out front, you retrieve the flag, stick your head out the window, and let fly with the inspirational line.
8: What sort of inspiration? Did you say stick my head out of the window?
7: Right out the window, yes.
8: You're putting me on.
7: No, no. Now, we commissioned a coffee house poet over in Greenwich Village, John Greenleaf Whittier.
8: Whittier.
7: To write a little poem commemorating your brave act, which we'll feed to the press later. It goes like this. She leaned far out on the windowsill and shook the flag with a royal will. Here comes your line. Here's what you say. Shoot, if you must, this old gray head, but spare my country's flag, she said.
8: Who said?
7: You said.
8: I'll tell you what, I'll mail it to him.
7: No.
8: Out of my way, please.
7: No, now, Mrs. Frietchie, we in the War Department saw you as more of a martyr.
8: A martyr?
7: That's the image, yes.
8: Forget it. What do you think this is? Open season on old ladies?
7: Frankly, I am just a little bit disappointed in your...
8: Yeah, I don't see you sticking your head out of any windows.
7: Well, let's not be
8: petty. What if he really
7: about...
8: shoots at me? No, thanks. This old gray head is not going out any window.
7: It isn't?
8: I promise you it isn't.
7: What you're insinuating with your veiled references is, if the truth were known, you do not really wish to stick that old gray head out the window and holler, shoot if you must.
8: You bet your dear sweet life I don't.

0: Shiloh, Tennessee, 1862. As a brief respite occurs in the Battle of Shiloh, General Ulysses S. Grant is paid a visit at his command tent by President Lincoln.
1: Mr. President.
2: Ulysses?
1: Thanks for coming all the way out here to the front, sir.
2: Well, I was in the neighborhood anyhow. How's it going for our side?
1: Well, I can show you better on this map here.
2: All right.
1: Mind if I smoke while I'm...
2: No, go right ahead. Yeah.
1: Thank you.
2: Nice map.
1: Thanks. Well, the initial Confederate attack came booming out of the woods here.
2: Uh-huh.
1: Three battle lines deep on the first day.
2: Yes.
1: Well, it soon drove our entire Union line back to here.
2: Uh-huh.
1: Meanwhile, as he was spurring the southern charge on the peach orchard, Johnson got hit and Beauregard assumed overall command.
2: I see.
1: Now, picture, if you will, the Union army driven back to here, Beauregard and Prentiss moving the Confederate artillery in from here.
2: Say, you're quite a Civil War buff, aren't you?
1: Yeah. Now, I'm planning to counterattack as soon as the weather clears up, but in the meantime...
2: Yes?
1: I don't mind telling you, the men's morale is pretty low. They're weary and they're restless.
2: Hmm.
1: Some of them are right outside. Step over here, I'll open up the tent flap for you.
2: Okay.
1: Listen.
3: Rumble, rumble, rumble. Yippee, yippee, yippee.
2: Yeah, I see what you mean.
1: Yeah. Have a seat here, sir.
2: Thank you.
1: Well, it isn't easy being under fire day after day, and so I envisioned we might put together a kind of theatrical entertainment for them, a kind of a camp show. We could call it a USO show.
2: USO? What does that stand for?
1: Union side only.
2: The South doesn't get to look at it.
1: No, just the Union.
2: Just the Union.
1: Yeah. Now, it isn't easy to get a whole theatrical company together, so maybe we could just get some comedian, some all-around... Why have you jumped up to your feet there?
2: Never mind. Go ahead.
1: Right. Some all-around showman, and I thought that you...
2: Yes?
1: As president, could help us locate some comic who could pull a few wisecracks.
2: Like, how long should a man's legs be?
1: Get long enough to reach the ground. That's the idea. Yes. Yeah. Do a couple of card tricks, a little tap dancing, and I thought that you might be able to locate such a person.
2: Would I? I can see the whole thing in my mind. Thank you very much. This is Abe Shiloh Lincoln saying, tote that gun, lift that boot, and you'll win the war in your Union suit. But really, it's great to be here at Shiloh. Shiloh, that's like the Catskills with live ammunition. The only way you can get to the other side of Missionary Ridge is to be born there. Now here's Francis Langford singing Waiting for the Robert E. Lee.
4: That what you had in mind?
1: Francis Langford?
4: Minstrel singer, I know. Be lucky to get him.
1: Well, I know how busy you are, so...
4: I'll work it in. Anyhow, you're doing a great job, Ulysses. You know, somebody complained to me about your drinking. I said, find out what brand General Grant drinks and send a case of that to each of my other generals.
1: Funny you should mention that.
4: Yes?
1: As long as you're up, get me a blast.

0: April 9th, 1865, Appomattox Courthouse, Virginia. General Robert E. Lee finally surrenders to the Union, and the Civil War is over. President Lincoln officiates as Robert E. Lee prepares to hand over his sword to General Ulysses S. Grant.
1: Well, that just about wraps up the old ball game, eh, Bobby Lee?
2: Yeah, well, Ulysses, you win a few, lose a few, you know, what the heck.
1: No hard feelings.
2: Oh, listen, I've forgotten it already. Are you kidding?
1: What a guy.
3: All right, boys, can we get on with the surrender?
1: All right.
2: Fine, fine. On behalf of the Confederacy, it is my painful duty to surrender to you the Army of Northern Virginia. My sword, sir.
1: Yeah, it's all right. Keep it. I already have one.
3: Ulysses,
1: I mean, if you want to talk about swords.
2: What's that supposed to mean?
1: Nothing. I mean, that's a nice sword, but, you know.
2: I'll have you know, sir, my sword is a family heirloom.
1: All right, you want to talk swords, fella? Huh? See that? That's a blade.
2: You would compare that overgrown letter opener?
1: What?
3: Gentlemen, please.
2: That big scout knife?
1: Don't fool with the Union, buddy. I'm warning you.
2: How would you like to step outside?
1: What's the matter with right here? Come
3: gentlemen,
1: on, Lee.
3: Gentlemen, please. The surrender?
2: The what?
3: Bind up the nation's wounds and all that? Got to end the Civil War. Documentary makers are waiting.
1: All right. Bobby, yeah. Hand over the sword. Such as it is.
2: What?
1: Never mind.
2: All right. Here. Thank you.
3: Fine. All right, that's a wrap. Ready, gentlemen?

0: June 25th, 1876. After the Civil War, General Robert E. Lee became the president of a university, and General Ulysses S. Grant became the 18th president of the United States. But for some generals, the call of private industry was irresistible. We join General George Custer and his wife at their frozen Custer stand.
1: May I say one thing?
2: Yes.
1: Why couldn't you have just retired like the other Civil War generals?
2: Well...
1: Why do you have to go into the frozen Custer business?
2: Listen, this time I have really got the right location.
1: Yeah, that's what you said last time. What's the name of this burg again?
2: Little Bighorn.
1: Yeah, well, I don't see much foot traffic going by.
2: That's because they're all on horses.
1: Well, where are the horses then? You and your frozen Custer stand.
2: Will you just leave it to me? Any moment now, people are going to try a little frozen Custer. Believe me, the Indians are going to give us the business.
1: That remains to be seen.
2: Well, I promise you one thing. Win, lose, or draw.
1: Yeah?
2: This is definitely my last stand.

0: Boston, 1876. The laboratory of Alexander Graham Bell. The inventor of the telephone stands next to his assistant, Thomas Watson.
1: Well, Watson, this is the moment we've been waiting for.
2: Oh, yes. Mr. Bell, I've been thinking. That thing sticking out of the telephone, the telegraph key?
1: The telegraph key, yes.
2: Can't we dispense with that? It's just left over from the previous technology.
1: All right, we'll just disconnect it. There, now. You go into the other room and pick up your instrument. I'll pick up this one, and I'll see if I can reach out and touch someone.
2: What?
1: Through the telephone, I mean. Go on, sprint in there, and I'll MCI.
2: Huh?
1: I'll make this call immediately.
2: Oh, fine.
3: Good luck, Mr. Bell.
1: Thank you. All right, here we go. Come here, Watson. I need you.
4: What number are you calling?
1: What? Is that you, Watson?
4: This is the operator. May I help you?
1: I'm trying to reach Mr. Watson.
4: Are you spelling that with a W?
1: Who is this?
4: This is the operator.
1: The operator of what? What are you operating?
4: Do you have a first name or initial?
1: Look, I don't know who you are, but I'm trying to invent something here for all mankind.
4: All mankind is an all-digit number. 1-800.
1: I must be imagining things. I've been putting in too much overtime.
4: Please deposit 15 cents for overtime.
1: 48 hours without sleep. I'll try again. Watson, come here.
4: The number you have dialed...
1: Dialed?
4: ...is outside your dialing area. Please be sure you have the correct number. And that you are dialing correctly.
1: Watson, come here. I really need you. Watson, I've been trying to call you.
2: I've been trying to call you, too, but your line was busy.
0: Meanwhile, over in Menlo Park, New Jersey, Thomas Alva Edison was producing one brilliant invention after another. On a memorable day in 1879, he finally achieves the world's first incandescent light. With his associates, he celebrates.
5: Well, it looks like you did it, Mr. Edison.
1: Thanks, Myron. But I couldn't have done it without the help of all you guys.
6: Yeah, but you're the man who wouldn't give up.
1: That's true.
6: How many different filaments did we try inside that little glass bulb before we found that carbonized thread that worked?
5: 6,000, Charlie. Actually, 6,001, counting your beard hair.
6: I could have told you a beard hair wouldn't burn very long.
1: Well, you never know. Anyhow, the incandescent bulb has been burning for 40 days now. It'll keep burning forever, as long as I pay my light bill.
5: But, Mr. Edison, why would you pay a light bill? Well, you're the inventor.
1: Oh, yeah.
6: You've lit up America, Tom.
1: From this one bulb?
6: From many bulbs. The dark will be a thing of the past, thanks to your perseverance.
5: Where's that bell?

0: Well, boys, now let's see if the phonograph works. The horn's all set. Get that, will you, Myron?
1: Thomas Edison?
2: No, he's a lot older than me, actually. Who shall I say is,
1: Tell him General?
2: It's some general, Mr. Edison.
0: Oh? Show him in. Yeah, I'll be with you in a minute, General. We're about to test the phonograph.
1: I see. What's a phonograph?
0: It's a thing to entertain dogs. There it is, right there. See that big horn? All right, Myron.
2: Yes, sir?
0: Call the dog.
2: Okay. Victor! Here, boy! Come on, Victor! Come here, Victor!
0: All right, boy. Yeah, there he is. Sit right down in front of the horn. Good boy. Look at him cock his head. Should have got Matthew Brady in here to take a picture of that. All right, Myron. Is it wound up?
2: Yes, sir.
0: All right. Slip the cylinder on and put the needle down. Here it comes, Victor. Here it is.
3: Mary had a little lamb. Its fleece was white as snow.
4: The guy was riding in a ball of grass. The beautiful white was there.
2: Come back, Victor.
0: Yeah, let him go. Well, that settles that. Dogs don't want to listen to it. Throw out the phonograph, Myron.
2: Throw it out?
0: Yep. So much for the record business.
2: Okay, Mr. Edison. But do you mind if I take it home and tinker around with it?
0: Fine. While you're at it, throw out this 21-inch vacuum tube.
2: A vacuum tube?
0: Yeah, it doesn't pick up dirt worth a darn. I'm giving up on it.
2: Okay, if I take this home too?
0: Why not?
2: Oh, boy.
1: Mr. Edison?
0: Yes.
1: I've heard a great deal about your new incandescent bulb.
0: Right over here, General. Now, see there?
1: An electric light. Fantastic.
0: There's no wicks to trim, it's cheap to run, and here's the best part, the bulb never wears out.
1: It what?
0: No, I've designed it so it lasts a lifetime.
1: Mr. Edison, don't you think it would be better for all concerned if the bulb blew out occasionally?
0: But that's not what I had in mind. Think of the expense. People be running out and buying light bulbs every time they turned around.
1: Mr. Edison, a lifetime bulb is all wrong. It's against the scheme of things in this country. You don't want to be un-American, do you?
0: Well, no, but...
1: Don't you realize?
5: Things were meant to burn out. Things were meant to wear out.

0: I can see it now. A lifetime bulb would upset the entire economy.
1: A lifetime anything would, according to our efficiency experts.
0: I'd better drop a line to Bill Schaefer, tell him to hold up on that lifetime pen.
1: Well, you creative people aren't expected to be practical. That's why you need people like us.
0: Well, you've been a big help to me. What was your last name again, General?
1: Electric.
2: We should probably do a IDs. This is WTND LP Macomb.
3: WQNA Springfield.
2: RFD.
3: And KWQQ Farmington.
2: Right. So let's get back to the Stan Freeberg. That's what it is, yeah. Alrighty. Do do do do do do do do do do do do do.
4: The 20th century arrived on wings. December 17th, 1903. Kitty Hawk, North Carolina. Two bicycle builders, Wilbur and Orville Wright, get ready to take off in man's first motor-driven flight. A young woman steps up, smiles dazzlingly, and speaks.
5: Good afternoon, ladies and gentlemen, and welcome to Flight 1. I am your stewardess, Miss Abernathy. Your captain today is Orville Wright. Your co-pilot is Wilbur Wright. He's the one running along the ground and steadying the wing. We will be cruising at an altitude of 14 feet. Our flight time today will be 59 seconds. Smoking in the aircraft is prohibited. Please fasten your ropes.
4: The first major use for the Wright brothers' airplane would come 11 years later, in a war. Meanwhile, a young man named Henry Ford was concerned with transportation on the ground. Detroit, Michigan, 1908.
6: So, what are you going to call this model, Mr. Ford?
0: I call it the Model T.
6: Huh. What's that stand for?
0: Transportation. I want every man or woman in America to be able to afford wheels. Goodbye to horses pulling carriages. Hello, gas stations.
6: Gas stations?
0: Yes. I envision a day when you'll just pull in, pay your money to the man sitting inside behind the bulletproof glass, then go to the pump and fill her up.
6: Yes. Oh, by the way, sir, this little metal bracket by the front door?
0: Yes.
6: The people we buy the car bodies from accidentally left it on. It's for the buggy whip.
0: Oh.
6: It's just, you know, left over from the previous technology.
0: Well, might as well leave it off.
6: Yes, sir. Oh, Mr. Ford?
0: Yes?
6: A couple of gentlemen from Japan heard about your car.
0: Uh-huh.
6: They wondered if they could look at your assembly line and, you know, make a few notes.
0: Sure, fine. Be glad to help them out.
6: Okay, I'll tell Mr. Honda and Mr. Toyota they can come on by. Maybe take a couple photos?
0: Whatever.
6: Yeah. Meanwhile, Mr. Ford, this car is a tribute to your perseverance.
0: You gonna sing?
6: Yes.
0: I thought you might.
7: How did the man who gave us the automobile feel when everybody told him his car?

0: Meanwhile, on the British liner, the Lusitania, two men below deck had no idea what an explosion in the side of the ship would now set off.
1: What do you mean you sunk the Lusitania, Charlie?
2: I sunk the Lusitania, that's all.
1: But how could you do a thing like that?
2: Well, the oven blew up, that's all. I was baking Floating Island, and the next thing I knew, kaboom!
1: Well, there's a hole in the side of the ship big enough to drive a truck through.
2: Oh, I'm sorry.
1: Sorry, doesn't do any good, Charlie. Now, let's get our story straight. We were sunk by a German U-boat.
2: A German U-boat? You think anybody would swallow that?
1: Well, it's just wild enough, Charlie. Just wild enough.
3: Extra, extra! Lusitania sunk by German U-boat. World War I declared.
0: A small office in the Brill Building in New York. Two Tin Pan Alley songwriters plug away for 4 years writing less than memorable war songs.
4: Well, Eddie?
5: Yeah, Irving?
4: Let's run through a medley of our great songs.
5: Okay.
4: So we'll be ready for our big Ziegfeld audition.
5: Right. Here we go.

0: Hold it, Eddie. Look outside the window.
1: Yeah, it's an early snowfall.
0: Yeah, but we don't usually have snow by...
1: November the 11th? Wait a minute, Irving. That ain't snow. It's confetti.
0: And paper streamers. You mean...
1: Yeah. Well, back to the old piano.

After that, things got better. Science and technology had gone about as far as they could, and the 20th century, after stopping off briefly at Geneva, became one of the really fun centuries, singing and dancing its way into history. Peace in 1918 had come to stay, for as everyone knew, there

0: Mr. Freeburg.
1: Yes?
2: I'm from the World War I Historical
1: Society. Later.
3: I think that's going to do it.
4: This sounds like it, yes.
3: Come on, guys. Well, let me see here.
4: Hey.
3: I have the funny... Uh-oh.
4: What's that?
3: I think we're going to lose our... No. Stop. All right. Now, have you got this thing set up for the
4: yes.
3: story?
4: Yep.
3: Alrighty, let me make sure I've got the buttons pushed and all that good stuff.
4: That would be good.
3: I thought it might. Yes, yes, yes. Let's see. Oh, wow.
4: Hearing a little feedback.
3: I know. I'm sorry.
4: It's okay, Isla.
3: Try playing it and see what we've got.
4: Okay, let's hope this is it. Let me see here. 1741.
5: His breath came out in a long sigh. Hmm, said Mark, unfolding his long legs to attend again to the fire. Not exactly, he broke off, absorbed in poking the coals. Debbie laughed. Not exactly the behavior you would expect from one of the people, she said. Well, I guess that's it. He reached for another length of wood. Don't think it wasn't a big blow to me, too, when I finally stepped back for a good look. Debbie sobered, the flaring fire lighting her face. Of course, the people are far from perfect, but it was terribly humbling to me to realize that I was a big, fat part of the clay on the feet thereof, and an excellent object lesson to the rising generation. Believe me, I've learned to check myself often against a standard more reliable than my own egocentric 2-foot yardstick. Fan, too, mused Maris. Ebba Lee's husband was named Fan. Yes, said Debbie. He was one of my fans befores. Fan is a fairly common name among us. Speaking of names, said Maris casually, do you know a Timmy and...
6: And a Litha? Debbie laughed. I passed Bethy on my way in. She said you were wondering. Maybe someday you can hear their story from them in person. I don't have it well enough to pass it on.
5: Well, I just thought... Maris smiled.
6: Bed, Mark stood and stretched. Bed for our guest, along with our many thanks. How long can you stay?
5: Only tonight and tomorrow night, said Debbie. I have involvements back with the group, but Bethy wants me to stay long enough to tell you about Shadow.
6: Shadow? Maris laughed.
5: Mark laughed. Look at her ears prick up.
6: Yes, Shadow, said Debbie. She's a two, too. In fact, she is Bethy, too. She and, you know, her brother, Remy, had quite an experience not so long ago. In the light of recent developments, Bethy thought you might like to hear of it. Also, it all started pretty close to your summer cabin. You see, from where you live, you go northeast about...
5: She broke off.
6: Bed, she said firmly. Bed right now. Talking is almost as addictive as listening. The next evening, school keeps, guest or no guest, and Mark had daily duties. Debbie, settling down on the couch between Mark and Maris, said, I suppose that Bethy was relieved to be called away before she could tell you this segment of our story. It concerns mostly her own family, and she's so shy about talking of herself or those close to her.
5: Debbie laughed. It is to smile a little ruefully for me to realize how parallel my actions and thinking were with Remy's, only he's really a teener, and I was supposed to be a responsible married woman. Well,
3: I have a funny feeling he stopped it. And, I'm hearing thumpies. Huh. I don't understand that. Are you in... did you pull the plug...
5: His hand along the board he was planing. It was to be a small table for Mother's birthday. I curled one of the good-smelling shavings around my finger as I listened. But, Father... I could see Remy's hands clenching themselves as he tried to control his voice and keep it low and reasonable. A real job for the volatile person he was. If you'd only... Father put the plane down and looked at Remy. I mean, really looked at him, giving him his full attention. Has anything changed materially since last we discussed the matter? He asked. Apparently not, Remy laughed shortly. I hoped you might have, if you'd only consider it. You know I'm not the only one that thinks this way, said Father. Though I concur heartily with the thinking of the rest of the old ones. No good would be served. Can't you see that, Remy? I can't see any flat statement like that, cried Remy, his control of his impatience beginning to slip. Every step of progress anyone makes is some good. Why don't you let us... Look, Remy. Father sat on one hip on the edge of the workbench. Shall we ABC it again? A, we couldn't possibly let anyone else know we had gone to the moon in a spacecraft. B, to the best of our knowledge, there is no immediate need for anything to be found on the moon. C, he smiled, we've been there already, at least on our way in, and that was enough for most of us. It looked as good to us as the Statue of Liberty did to the flood of immigrants that used to come over from Europe. But we're most of us content to stay where we are now, looking at it from this side, not that. He grinned at Remy. Unless you have any information that would materially alter any of these three checkpoints, I'm afraid the discussion is closed. Why couldn't we tell? Cried Remy desperately, feeling the whole situation going down the drain. Why do we have to keep it a secret? Isn't everyone risking their lives and spending fortunes trying to get into space? Why can't we help? He broke off because his throat got so tight with anger and frustrated tears that he couldn't talk anymore. Father sighed patiently. So we go to the moon and back and announce it, so they all swarm around. Can't you hear them screaming? What propellant? What engine? Escape velocity, air pressure, radiation, landing, return launching, re-entry. What would you tell them? Go on, boy type, answer the nice people. Show them the engines. What? No engines? Show them the fuel tank. Okay, no fuel tank? Show them our protection against radiation. Qua? No protection? No, Remy. I wish, because you want it so much, that we could make this expedition for you. Your grandfather's memories of space can hardly be much comfort to you at your age. But it's out of the question. We cannot deliver ourselves over to the outsiders for the whim of just one of us. If only you'd reconcile yourself to it. What's the use, then? Remy flung at Father. What's the use of being able to if we don't? Being able to is not always the standard to go by, said Father. He flicked his fingers at the ceiling, and we three watched the snowflakes drift down starrily to cover the workbench. Your mother loves to watch the snow, he said, but she doesn't go around snowing all the time. He stopped the snow with a snap of his fingers, and it dampened the wood shavings with its melting. No, just being able to is not a valid reason, and reason there must be before action. Remy kicked a block of wood out of the workshop and all the way up the slope to our walnut tree on the hill above the twisted, glittering string that was Cayuse Creek. I followed along. I always follow along. Remy's shadow, they call me, and he usually pays about that much attention to me. What can I expect else, being a girl, and his sister besides? But I like it because Remy does things, lots of things, and he can usually use a listening ear. I am the willing ear. I'm Bethy, too, because Mother is Bethy. Then we'll do it by ourselves, he muttered, as he dug a rock out of the ground where it was poking his shoulder when he tried to relax against the hillside. We'll build our own craft, and we'll go by ourselves. He was so used to me that he automatically said we, though it usually meant he had decided he'd do something, a sort of royal we. He lay back under the tree, his hands under his head, his eyes rebelliously on the leaves above. I sat by him, trying to snow like Father had, but all I got was cold fingertips and one big drop of rain that I flicked at Remy. He wiped it off and glared up at the canopy of leaves. Derned old birds! I laughed. Go on, laugh, he said, jerking upright. Fine deal when my own sister laughs. Remy, I looked at him, smiling. You're acting about 10 years below yourself, and a 7-year-old isn't very attractive in a frame the size of yours. He sank back and grinned. Well, I bet I could. A craft wouldn't be so hard to build. I could use scrap metal. Though why does it have to be metal? And we could check in the newspaper for when Canaveral says is the best time. Remy, the light in his eyes quenched at the tone of my voice. How far is it to the moon? Well, I'm not so sure. I think it's about 250,000 miles, give or take a couple of blocks. How far have you ever lifted a vehicle? I asked. Well, at least 5 miles with your help. With your help, he hastened as I looked at him. And how far out of the atmosphere? I asked. Why, none at all, of course. Father won't let me. And in free fall? And landing in no air? And coming back? All right, don't rub it in, he said sulkily. But you wait, he promised. I'll get into space yet. That evening, Father quirked an eyebrow when Remy said he wanted to start training to become a motiver. Oh, he could learn it, most any of the people could, but it's a mighty uphill job of it if you aren't especially gifted for it. A gifted motiver hardly needs any training except in how to concentrate on a given project for the time necessary. But Remy would have to start from scratch, which is only a notch or two above outsider performance, which is mostly nil. Father and Remy both knew Remy was just being stubborn because he so wanted to go out into space. But Father let him go to run for study, and I got pretty lonely in the hours he spent away from camp. After all, what is there for a shadow to do when there's no one to follow around? For a day or two, I ranged above the near slopes and hills, astonishing the circling buzzards by peering over their thin, wide wings, or catching a tingly downward slide on the last slants of the evening sun through the chimneys. The chimneys are spare, angular fingers of granite that thrust themselves nakedly up among the wooded hills along one bank of the Cayuse. But exploring on your own stops being fun after a while, and I was pretty lonesome the evening I brought Mother a little cottontail rabbit I'd taken away from a coyote on the edge of night. I can tell he's hurt, I said, holding the soft, furry thing gently in my hands and securely in my concern. It lay unwinking on my palms, its quick nose its only movement. But I can't decide whether it's a break or a strain. Tell me again how to tell the difference. Mother laid her hand softly on the creature after reassuring it with her concern. It's a strain, she said softly. Don't you sense? And the rest of it was thinking that had no separate words for it, so I can't write it down. And I did finally sense the strain in the rabbit's muscles and the difference between it and how a break in a bone would feel. Oh, yes, I said. I won't forget again. Shall I let him go, then? Better put him in the patient pen, said Mother. At least for the night. Nothing will fright him there, and we can let him go tomorrow. So we slipped him into the pen, and Mother and I leaned over to watch him hide himself in the green tangle of growing things at the far end. Then I carefully did as Mother did. We reached inside ourselves to channel away the pain we had sensed. That's one of the most important things to be learned if you're a sensitive, which we both are. When Mother was a girl, she lived among outsiders, and she was almost destroyed before she found our group and was taught how to channel. Still full of the warm, prayer-like feeling that follows the channeling, we walked back toward the house in the half-dark. You've been missing Remy, said Mother. Yes, I sighed. It wouldn't be so bad if we were back with the group, but being up here till Father's shift is over makes it kind of lonesome. Even with Remy coming back here to sleep, it's not the same. There's nothing to do. Mother laughed. I'd like a dime for every time a child has said that to a parent. Why not use this so empty time to develop a new gift or persuasion? Like what? I wasn't very enthusiastic. Well, Mother considered, why not something that would go along with being a sensitive? You're gifted with that already. Choose something that has to do with sensing things. Take metal or water or some awareness like that. It might come in handy sometime, and you could map the springs or ore deposits for the group. Your father has the forestry maps for this area, but the people haven't mapped it yet. Well, the idea was better than nothing, so that evening Mother helped me review the awareness of water and metal, and I set my mind to group memory that night, so by morning I had a pretty good idea of the basics of the job. It'd take years, really, to be an expert, but I could play around with it for the rest of the summer. Water wasn't scarce enough in Cayuse Canyon to make looking for it much fun, though I loved the little blind stream I found in a cave above the creek, so I tried the metal awareness and got pretty adept by the evening of the first day. Adept, that is, at finding campers' dumps and beer cans, which isn't much to brag about. It's like finding a telephone pole when you're really looking for a toothpick. By the end of the week, I had fined down my sensing. Hovering 100 feet or so over the surface, I had found an old two-tined fork buried under 2.5 feet of silt at the base of one of the chimneys, and an ox shoe caught in a cleft of rock 6 feet above the creek on another of the chimneys. Don't ask me how it got there. Big deal, Remy shoved the shoe with his finger when I showed the family my spoils after supper that night. Both of them iron, both manufactured. Big deal. I flushed and talked right back at him as I practically never do. How far did you move the world today, wise guy? Was that the house I heard roaring past me this afternoon, or a matchbox you managed to tilt off the table? Which was hardly fair of me, because he was having a lot of trouble with his motiving, and had got his reactions so messed up that he could hardly lift anything now. Sort of a centipede trying to watch his feet when he walks. The trouble would clear up, of course, with further training, but Remy's not the patient type. Who's a wise guy? Before I knew it, I was pressed against the ceiling, the light fixture too hot near the back of my neck. Remy, Mother cried out, not at the table! Put her down. Father didn't raise his voice, but I was tumbled back so fast that the hem of my skirt caught the flower bowl and nearly pulled it off the table. I'm sorry. Remy glared at his clenched hands on the table and shut us all out so completely that we all blinked, and he kept us out all the rest of the evening. He hardly said goodbye when he left next morning, kicking petulantly at the top of the pinon tree by the gate as he went by. Mother and Father looked at each other and shook their heads like parents, and Father folded his mouth like a father, and I was sorry I had started the whole thing, though I'm not sure I did. I had fun all day. I was so absorbed in sorting out the different junk I sensed that I lost track of time and missed lunch completely. When I checked the shadows for the time, it was long past the hour, and I was too far to bother with going home. I wanted to finish this part of the chimneys before going home anyway. So I sighed and filled my empty stomach with fresh, cold spring water and took off again, enjoying the sweep of wind that brushed my hair back from my neck and dried the perspiration. Well, concentration paid off. Around about 4 o'clock, I sensed the metal deep inside the last of the towering chimneys, or the first one, depending on which mountain you started counting from. Anyway, I sensed a metal near the base of the last one, and not iron, and not manufactured. Excitedly, I landed on the flank of the mountain and searched out the exact spot. I tore my shirt and scratched my cheek and broke 2 fingernails before I found the spot in the middle of a brush pile. I traced with my finger the short, narrow course. Wire gold, 6 feet inside the solid rock beneath me. Almost 4 inches of it, as thick as a light bulb filament. I laughed at my own matchbox I'd tilted off the table, but I was pleased anyway. It was small, for sure, but I'd found it, hadn't I? From over 100 feet up? It was getting late, and I was too meal hungry, so I lifted up to the top of the last chimney and teetered on its crumbling granite capstone to check my directions. I could shortcut home in a fraction of the time I'd taken to get here. The panorama laid out at my feet was so breathtakingly lovely that I could hardly leave it, but I finally launched myself in the direction of home. I cut diagonally away from the chimneys, headed for the notch in the hills just beyond the old Selkirk mine. Half unconsciously, I checked off metal as I passed above it. It was all ABC easily detected stuff like barbed wire fence, tin can, roofing, barrel hoop, all with the grating feeling that meant rust. Then suddenly, there it was in my awareness, slender and shiny, and smooth and complicated. I checked in mid-air and circled. Beer can, wire fence, horseshoe. Slender and shiny and smooth, and not iron. I slid to a landing on the side of the mountain. What could it be? A water tank? Some mining equipment? But it was unrusted, sleek and shiny and slender. But how tall? If only I knew a little about sizes and contents. I could tell sizes of things I was familiar with, but not of this thing. I lifted and circled till I caught it again, and narrowed my circle smaller and smaller until I was hovering over the old Selkirk mine. I grimaced, disappointed, and sensed, a little annoyed, the tangly feeling of all the odds and ends of silver left in the 50 years abandoned old mine, and the traces of a lot of other metals I didn't know yet. Then I sighed. Must have misinterpreted. But big and shiny, smooth and complicated. That's what it still felt like to me. Nasty break. Back to the differentiations again, girl. My hunger hurried my lifting for home so much that I had to activate my personal shield to cut the wind. Before I even got in sight of the ranger station where we were spending our summer in our yearly required shift for the group, I felt Remy calling for me. Well, maybe not me by name, but he was needing comfort in large quantities, and who better than his shadow

space because of any real interest in space, but because I'm mad at the people for not telling the world they can do it right now if they want to. He says, Remy pulled a double handful of grass with sharp, unhappy yanks. He says he has no intention of teaching me anything, as long as I only want to learn it for such childish reasons. What does he think I'm going to do, drop another Hiroshima bomb? I checked firmly the surge of remembered sorrow at his words. One of us was there in that plane, I said. Remember? But he didn't use any of the designs or persuasions in the dropping of the bomb. No, if he had, we probably never would have been able to help him out of the darkness afterward. Maybe Ron's afraid you might do something as bad as that if you learn to be a motiver and then get mad. That's silly, cried Remy. I wasn't even born when the bomb fell, and as if I'd ever do a thing like that anyway. Maybe you wouldn't, but if you don't know how to be a motiver, you can't. Remember, every person who ever did anything bad was 17 once, and anger starts awfully early. Some kids start to crook their trigger fingers in their cradles. I still think it's a lot of foolish fuss over nothing. If it's nothing, I said, give it up. Why should I? He flared. What's the matter with you this summer, Remy? I asked. Why are you so prickly? I'm not, he began. Then he flushed and lay back against the hillside, covering his eyes with his arm. Sorry, Shadow, he said gently after a while. I don't know what it is. I just feel restless and irritable. Growing pains, I guess. And I guess it bothers me that I don't have any special outstanding gift like you do. I guess I'm groping to find out what I'm supposed to do. Do you think it's because we're part outsider? Remember, Mother's a blend. I know, I said. But Mother managed to work out all her difficulties. You will, too. You wait and see. Besides, a lot of kids that aren't blends don't develop their gifts until later. Just be patient. Then I sighed without sound, thinking that to tell Remy to be patient was like telling the cayuse to flow uphill. It wasn't until we were at the supper table that I remembered my find of the day. I found gold today, I said, feeling a flush of pleasure warming my face. Real, unmanufactured gold. Well, Father's fork paused in midair. That's pretty good for a second week. When do we start carting it away? Will a bucket do, or shall I get a wheelbarrow? Oh, Father, don't tease, I said. You know this isn't gold like that country. It was just a short wire of it, 6 feet inside a granite slope. But now I know what gold feels like, and silver, and something slender and shiny. I broke off, suddenly not wanting to detail all my findings. Fortunately, my last words were swallowed up in activity as Remy cleared the table so Mother could bring in the dessert. It was his table week and my dishes week. Remy put in the next morning hacking and grubbing to clear the underbrush out of some of the campsites along Cayuse Creek. Very few people ever come this far into the wilderness, but the Forestry Service has set up several camp places for them just in case, and Father had this area this summer. Any other year, he'd be spending his time in his physics lab back with the group, trying to find gadgets to help outsiders do what the people do without gadgets. Anyway, Father released Remy after lunch, and I talked him into going metal sensing with me. Shall I bring Father's bucket? He teased. It might be diamonds this time. Diamonds, I wrinkled my nose at him. I'm metal sensing, goonchild. Even you know diamonds aren't metal. I didn't do much sensing on the way out, what with his chasing me over the ridge for my impertinence to my elders, he's a year older, and my chasing him up creek for chasing me across the ridge. We were both laughing and panting by the time we got to the chimneys. The chimneys? Wait! I held out my hand and we stopped in mid-flight. I just remembered. Remy, what's slender and shiny and not iron and complicated? What do you mean, slender? How slender? How complicated? Remy sat cross-legged in the air beside me. Is it a riddle? It's a riddle, all right, but I don't know the answer. And told him all about it. Well, let's go over and see, he said, his eyes shining, his ears fairly quivering with interest. If it's something at the Selkirk, at least we know where it is. We started off again. Can't you remember anything that'd give you any idea of its size? No, I said thoughtfully. It could be most any size, from a needle up to... I was measuring myself alongside my memory. Gee, Remy, it could be higher than my head. And shiny, he asked. Not rusted? Shiny and not rusted. We were soon hovering over the old Selkirk mine, looking down on the tailings dump, the scant clutter of falling apart shacks at the mine opening. Somewhere there, I started, when suddenly Remy caught me by the arm, and we plummeted down like falling stars. I barely had time to straighten myself for landing before we were both staggering into the shelter of the aspens at the foot of the dump. What on earth? I began. Hush, Remy gestured violently. Someone came out of the shack up there, an outsider. You know we can't let outsiders see us lifting, and we were right overhead. I didn't even know there was anyone in the area, I said. No one has checked in since we got here this spring. Can you see them from here? Remy threaded his way through the clump of aspen and was peering out dramatically, twining himself around the trunk of a tree that wasn't nearly big enough to hide him. No, he said. The hill hides him, or them. I wonder how many there are. Well, let's stop lurking like criminals and go up and see, I said. It's only neighborly. The trail up to the Selkirk was steep, rocky, and overgrown with brush, and we were both panting when we got to the top. Hi, yelled Remy. Anybody home? There was no answer except the squawk of a startled jay. Hey, he yelled again. Anyone here? Are you sure you saw someone? I asked. Or is this another... Sure, I saw someone. Remy was headed for the sagging shack that drooped against the slope of the hill. It was too quick for me even to say a word to Remy. It would have been forever too late to try to reach him, so I just lifted his feet out from under him and sent him sprawling to the ground under the crazy, painless window of the shack. His yell of surprise and anger was wiped out by an explosive roar. The muzzle of a shotgun stabbed through the window where smoke was eddying. Get! Came a tight, cold voice. Get going back down that trail. There's plenty more buckshot where that came from. Hey, wait a minute! Remy hugged the wall under the window. We just came to see... That's what I thought. The gun barrel moved farther out, sneaking around, prying,

0: Oh, I said, you don't yell hi when you're sneaking. We just wondered who our neighbors were. We don't want to pry. If you'd rather, we'll go away. But we'd like to visit with you. I could feel the tension lessening and saw the gun waver. Doesn't seem like they'd send kids, the voice muttered, and a pale old face wavered just inside the window. You from the FBI? The old man asked. FBI? Remy knelt under the window, his eyes topping the sill. Heck no. What would the FBI be wanting up here? Alan says the government. He stopped and blinked. I caught a stab of sorrow from him that made me catch my breath. Alan's my son, he said, struggling with some emotion or combination of emotions I hadn't learned to read yet. Alan says nobody can come around, especially G-men. He ran one hand through his heavy white hair. You don't look like G-men. We're not, I laughed. You just asked your son. My son. The gun disappeared, and I could hear the thump of the butt on the splintered old floor of the shack. My son. It was a carefully controlled phrase, but I could hear behind it a great soaring wail. My son's busy, he said briskly, and don't ask what he's doing. I won't tell you. Go on away and play. We got no time for kids. We just wanted to say hi, I hastened, before Remy could cloud up at being told to go play, and to see if you need anything. Why should we need anything? The voice was cold again, and the muzzle of the gun came back up on the sill, not 4 inches from Remy's startled eyes. I have the plans. Practically everything was ready. Again, the hurting stab of sorrow came from him, and another wave of that mixture of emotions, so heavy a wave that it almost blinded me, and the next thing I knew, Remy was helping me back down the trail. As soon as we were out of sight of the shack, we lifted back to the aspen thicket. There, I lay down on the wiry grass, and closing my eyes, I channeled whatever the discomfort was, while Remy sat by sympathetically silent. I wonder what he's so tender of up there, he finally said, after I had sighed and sat up. I don't know, but he's suffering from something. His thoughts don't pattern as they should. It's as though they were circling around and around a hard something he can't accept nor deny. Something slender and shiny and complicated, said Remy idly. Well, yes, I said, casting back into my mind. Maybe it does have something to do with that, but there's something really bad that's bothering him. Well, then, let's figure out what that slender, shiny thing is. Then maybe we can help him figure out that much. By the way, thanks for getting me out of range. I could have got perforated, but good. Oh, I don't know, I said. I don't think he was really aiming at you. Aiming or not, I sure felt drafty there when I saw what he was holding. I smiled and went on with the original topic. If only we could get up closer, I said. I'm not an expert at this sensing stuff yet. Well, try it anyway, said Remy. Read it to me and I'll draw it, and then we'll see what it is. He cleared a little space, shoving the aspen litter aside, and taking up a twig, held it poised. I've studied hardly a thing about shapes yet, I said, lying back against the curve of the slope. But I'll try. So I cleared my mind of everything and began to coax back the awareness of whatever the metal was at the Selkirk. I read it to Remy, all that metal so closely surrounded by the granite of the mountain, and yet no intermingling. If you took away the metal, there'd be nothing left but a tall, slender hole. My eyes flipped open. The mineshaft, I cried. Whatever it is, it's filling the mineshaft, the one that goes straight down. All the drifts take off from there. So now we have a hole, said Remy. Fill it up, and I'll bet it's just the old workings, the hoist, the cage. No, it isn't. I closed my eyes and concentrated again, sensing diagonally up through the hill and into the Selkirk. Carefully, I detailed it to Remy, contour by contour. Hey! I sat up, startled at Remy's cry. Look what we've made! I leaned over his sketch, puzzling over the lines in the crumbly soil. It looks a little like a shell, I said. A rifle shell. Oh my gosh, do you suppose that's what it is? That we spent all of this time over a rifle shell? If only we had some idea of relative size, Remy deepened one of the lines. Well, it fills the hole it's in, I said. The hole felt like a mine shaft, and that thing fills it. A rifle shell that big? Remy flicked a leaf away with his twig. Why, that'd be big enough to climb into. Remy stiffened as though he had been jabbed. Rising to his knees, he grabbed my arm, his mouth opening wordlessly. He jabbed his twig repeatedly at the tailings dump, yanking my arm at the same time. Remy, I cried, alarmed at his antics. What on earth's the matter? It's, he gasped. It's a rocket! A rocket! A spaceship! That guy's building a spaceship, and he's got it down in the shaft of the Selkirk. Remy babbled in my ear all the way home, telling again and again why it had to be a spaceship, and by the time we got home, I began to believe him. The sight of the house acted as an effective silencer for Remy. This is a secret, he hissed, as we paused on the porch before going into the house. Don't you dare say a word to anyone. I promised and kept my promise, but I was afraid for Remy all evening. He's as transparent as a baby when he gets excited, and I was afraid he'd give it away any minute. Both mother and father watched him and exchanged worried looks. He acted feverish, but somehow we made it through the evening. His arguments weren't nearly so logical by the cold light of early morning, and his own conviction and enthusiasms were thinned by the hard work he had to put in before noon at the campsites. Armed with half a cake and a half dozen oranges, we cautiously approached the Selkirk that afternoon. My shoulders felt rigid as we approached the old shack, and I sensed apprehensively around for the shotgun barrel. I knew that shape. But nothing happened. No one was home. Well, dern. Remy sat down by me on a boulder near the door. Where do you suppose he went? Fishing, maybe, I suggested. Or to town? We would have seen him if he were fishing on the cayuse. And he's an outsider. He'd have to use the road to go to town, and that goes by our place. He could have hiked across the hills instead. That'd be silly. He'd just parallel the road that way. Well, since he isn't here, I paused, lifting an inquiring eyebrow. Yeah. Let's go. Let's go take a look in the shaft. Remy's eyes were bright with excitement. Put this stuff somewhere where the ants won't get into the cake. We'll eat it later if he doesn't turn up. We scrambled across the jumble of broken rock that was the top of the dump, but when we arrived where the mouth of the shaft should be, there was nothing but more broken rock. We stumbled and slipped back and forth a couple of times before I perched up on a boulder, and closing my eyes, sensed for metal. It was like being in a shiny, smooth flood. No matter on which side of me I turned, the metal was there, and with that odd illusion that happens visually sometimes, the metal under me suddenly seemed to cup upward and contain me, instead of my perching over it. It was frightening, and I opened my eyes. "Well?" asked Remy, impatiently. "It's there," I said. "It's covered over, but it's there. We're too close now, though. I can't get any idea of shape at all. It could be a barn door, or a sheet of foil, or a solid cube. All I know is that it's metal, it's under us, and there's lots of it." "That's not much help," Remy sagged with disappointment. "No, it's not," I said. "Let's lift," said Remy. "You did better from the air." "Lift? With him around?" "He's not around now," said Remy. "He might be, and we just don't sense him." "How could we keep from it?" asked Remy. "We can always sense outsiders. He has no way to shield."
1: "But if that thing is a rocket and he's in it, that means he'd be shielded, and that means there's some way to get in it."
0: We looked at each other and then scrambled down the dump. It was pretty steep and rugged, and we lifted part of the way. Otherwise, we might have ended up at the bottom of a good-sized rock slide, us under. We searched the base of the hill, trying to find an entrance. We searched all afternoon, stopping only a few minutes to shake the ants off of and out of the cake and eat it and the oranges, burying the peels carefully before we went back to work. We finally gave up just before sunset and sprawled in the aspen thicket at the base of the dump, catching our breath before heading home. I raised up on one elbow, peering upward to the heights I couldn't see.
1: "He's there now," I said, exasperated. "He's back. How'd he get past us?"
0: "I'm too tired to care," said Remy, rubbing the elbow he'd banged against a rock, and that's pretty tired for Remy.
1: "He's crying," I said softly. "He's crying like a child."
0: "Is he hurt?" Remy asked, straightening.
1: "No, I don't think so," I said, trying to reach him more fully. "It's sorrow and loneliness. That's why he's crying."
0: We went back the next day. This time I took a deep-dish apple pie along. Most men have a sweet tooth and miss desserts the most when they're camping. It was a juicy pie, and after I had dribbled juice down the front of me and down onto Remy where he lifted below, I put it into a nice, level, inanimate lift and let it trail behind me. I don't know exactly what we expected, but it was rather an anticlimax to be welcomed casually at the Selkirk. No surprise, no shotgun, no questions, but plenty of thanks for the pie. Between gulps and through muffling mouthfuls, we learned that the old man's name was Thomas.
2: "Should have been Doubting Thomas," he told us unhappily. "Didn't believe a word my son said. And when he used up all our money buying..."
0: He swallowed hard and blinked and changed the subject. We never did find out much about him, and of course ignored completely whatever it was in the shaft of the Selkirk. At least we did that trip, and for many more that followed. Remy was learning patience the hard way, but I must admit he was doing wonderfully well for Remy. One thing we didn't find out was the whereabouts of his son. Most of the time for Thomas, his son had no other name except My Son. Sometimes he talked as though his son were just over the hill. Other times he was so long gone that he was half forgotten. Not long after we got on visiting terms with Tom, I felt I'd better alert Remy.
1: "He's not completely sane," I told him. "Sometimes he's as clear as can be. Other times his thoughts are as tangled as baling wire."
0: "Old age," suggested Remy. "He's almost 80.
1: "It might be," I said. "But he's carrying a burden of some kind. If I were a sorter, I could go into him and tell what it is. But every time he thinks of whatever is troubling him, his thoughts hurt him and get all tangled up."
0: "Harmless, though," said Remy.
1: "Yes."
0: I brought back to his mind the shotgun blast we had been greeted with. Remy moved uneasily. "We startled him then," he said.
1: "No telling what will startle him. Remember, he's not always tracking logically. We'd better tread lightly for a while."
0: One day, about a week later, the most impatient week for Remy, we were visiting with Tom again, or rather watching him devour half a lemon pie at one sitting, when we got off onto mines and mining towns. "Father said the Selkirk was quite a mine when it was new. They took over $1 million worth of silver out of her. Are you working her any?" Remy held his breath as he waited Tom's response to this obvious fishing.
2: "No," said Tom. "I'm not a miner. Don't know anything about mines and ores and stuff. I was a sheet metal man before I retired."
0: He frowned and stirred uneasily. "I can't remember much of what I used to do. My memory isn't so good anymore. Not since my son filled me up with his idea of getting to the moon." I felt Remy freeze beside me.
2: "He's talked it so much and worked at it so hard and sunk everything we ever owned into it that I can't think of anything else anymore either. It's like a horn blaring in my ears all the time. Gets so bad sometimes."
0: He pressed his hands to his ears and shook his head. "How soon will you be blasting off?" Remy asked, carefully, casually.
2: "My son says there's only a little left to do. I ought to be able to figure it out from the plans."
1: "Where is your son?" asked Remy softly.
2: "My son's..."
0: Tom stopped and frowned.
2: "My son's..." His eyes clouded over and his face set woodenly. "My son said no one was to come around. My son said everyone had to stay away."
0: His voice was rising and he came to his feet.
2: "My son said they'd come and try to stop us." The voice went up another notch. "He said they'd come snooping and take the ship away."
0: He was yelling now.
2: "He said to keep them away. Keep them away until he...
0: His voice broke and he grabbed for the nearest chunk of rock. I reached out quickly with my mind and opened his hand so it dropped the rock. And while he was groping for another, Remy and I took off down the hill, wordless and shaken. We clutched each other at the foot of the slope.
2: "It is a rocket," stuttered Remy, shaken with delight. "I told you so! A real rocket! A moon rocket!"
1: "He kept saying, 'My son said,'" I shivered. "Something's wrong about that son of his."
2: "Why worry about that?" exulted Remy. "He's got a spacecraft of some kind, and it's supposed to go to the moon."
1: "I worry about that," I said, "because every time he says, 'My son,' his mind tangles more. That's what triggered this madness." Well, when we got back home, almost bursting with the news we couldn't share, Mother was brisking around gathering up some essential things. "It's an emergency," she said. "Word came from the group. Dr. Curtis is bringing a patient out to us, and he needs me. Shadow, you're to come with me. This will be a good chance for you to begin on real diagnosis. You're old enough now. Remy, you be good, and take care of your father. You'd better be the cook, and no more than 2 meals a day of fried eggs." "But, Mother..." Remy looked at me and frowned. "Shadow..."
0: "Yes?"
1: Mother turned from the case she was packing. "Oh, nothing," he said, his bottom lip pushing forward in his disappointment. "Well, this'll have to be your exclusive little red wagon now," I murmured, as he reached down a case for me from the top shelf of the closet. "But drag it mighty carefully. If in doubt, lift. I'll wave to you as we go by, headed for the moon," he teased. "Remy," I paused with a handful of nightgown poised above the case. "It might still be all a mad dream of Tom's. We've never seen the rocket. We've never seen the sun. I could be misreading the metal completely. It'll be fun if you can find out for sure, but don't get your heart set on it too much. And be careful." Mother and I decided to take the pickup truck, because Father had the forestry jeep, and we might need transportation if we went among outsiders. So we loaded in our cases. Mother got in touch with Father and told him goodbye. As the pickup lifted out of the yard and drifted upward and away over the treetops, I leaned out and waved at Remy, who was standing forlornly on the front porch. It was a wonderful 2 weeks, in a solemn sort of way. We have a very small hospital. The people are pretty healthy, but Dr. Curtis, who is an outsider friend of ours, brings patients out every so often for Mother to help him diagnose. That's her gift, to put her hands on the suffering and read what the trouble is. So when he's completely puzzled with a case, he brings it out to Mother. She's too shy to go outside. Besides, the people function more efficiently when they are among their own. It wasn't an easy 2 weeks, because a sensitive must experience whatever the patient is experiencing. Even if it is vicarious, it's still very real and very uncomfortable, especially for a beginner such as I am. One evening, I thought I was going to die when I got so caught up in the smothering agony of a seizure that I forgot to channel and lost my way in the suffering. Mother had to rescue me and give me back my breath. When we finally finished at the hospital, we headed home again. I felt as though I were 10 years older, as though I had left home as a child and returned as an adult. I had forgotten completely about Tom and the rocket, and had to grope for memory when Remy hissed to me, "It's real." Then memory went off like a veritable rocket of its own, and I nearly burst with excitement. There was no opportunity that night to find out any details, but it made pleasant speculation before I fell asleep. Next morning, we left right after breakfast, lifting into the shivery morning chill, above the small mists that curled up from the Cienega, where antelope grazed, ankle-deep in the pooling water, or belly-deep in dew-heavy wildflowers. "No campsites?" I asked, as we left the flats behind us. "I finished them last week," said Remy. "Father said I could have some time off, which is a real deal, because Tom needs so much help now." Remy frowned down at me as he lifted above me. "I'm worried, Shadow. He's sick. I mean more than a wandering mind. I'm afraid he'll be called before..." "Before the ship is done?" I asked, with a squeeze in my heart that he should be still so preoccupied with his own dream. "Exactly," flashed Remy. "But I'm not thinking of myself alone. Sure, I want the ship finished, and I want in it and out into space. But I know Tom now, and I know he's only living for this flight, and it's bigger to him than his hope of heaven or fear of hell. You see, I've met his son."
0: "You have?"
1: I reached for his arm. "Oh, Remy, really? Is he as, eccentric as Tom? Do you like him? Is he..." I stopped. Remy was close to me. I should have been able to read his yes or no from the plainest outer edges of his thinking, but he was closed to me.
0: "What's wrong, Remy?"
1: I asked in a subdued voice. "Is he worse than Tom? Won't he let you..." "Wait and ask Tom," said Remy. "He tells me every day. He's like a child, and he's decided he can trust me, so he talks and talks and talks, and always the same thing." Remy swallowed visibly. "It takes some getting used to, at least for me. Maybe for you..."
0: "Remy," I interrupted, "we're almost there and we're still airborne. We'd better..."
1: "Not necessary," he said. "Tom seen me lift lots of times and use lots of our signs and persuasions." Remy laughed at my astonishment. "Don't worry, it's no betrayal. He just thinks I've gone to a newfangled school. He marvels at what they teach nowadays, and is quite sure I can't spell for sour apples or tell which is the longest river in South America. I told you, he's like a child. He'll accept anything except the fact..." We were slanting down to the Selkirk. "The fact," I prompted, then instinctively looked for a hiding place. Tom was waiting for us.
2: "Hi," his husky, unsurprised voice greeted us as we landed. "So the sister got back? She's almost as good in the air as you are, isn't she? You two must have got an early start this morning. I haven't had breakfast yet."
1: I was shocked by his haggard face and the slow weakness of his movements. I could read illness in his eyes, but I winced away from the idea of touching his fragile shoulders or cramped chest to read the illness that was filling him to exhaustion. We sat quietly on the doorstep and smelled the coffee he brewed for breakfast and waited while he worried down a crumbly slice of bread. And that was his breakfast.
0: "I told my sister about the ship," Remy said gently.
2: "The ship?" His eyes brightened. "Don't trust many people to show them the ship. But if she's your sister, I trust her. But first..."
1: His eyes closed under the weight of sorrow that flowed almost visibly down over his face.
2: "First, I wanted to meet my son. Come on in."
1: He stepped back, and Remy followed him into the shack. I bundled up my astonishment and followed them.
0: "Remember how we looked for an entrance?" grinned Remy.
2: "Tom's not so stupid.
1: I don't know what all Tom did with things that clanked and pulleys that whined and boards that parted in half, but the end result was a big black square in the middle of the floor of the shack. It led down into a dark nothingness."
0: "He goes down a ladder," whispered Remy, as Tom's tousled head disappeared. "But I've been having to help him hold on. He's getting awfully weak."
1: So, as we dropped down through the trapdoor, I lent my help along with Remy's, and held the trembling old hands around the ladder rungs, and steadied the feeble old knees as Tom descended. At the bottom of the ladder, Tom threw a switch, and the subdued glow of a string of lights led off along a drift.
2: "My son rigged up the lights," Tom said. "The generator's over by the ship."
1: There was a series of thuds and clanks, and a shower of dust sprinkled us liberally as the door above swung shut again. We walked without talking along the drift behind Tom as he scurried along the floor that had been worn smooth in spots by countless comings and goings. The drift angled off to one side, and when I rounded the corner, I cried out softly. The roof had collapsed, and the jaggedy tumble of fallen rock almost blocked the drift. There was just about edging through space between the wall and the heaped-up debris.
0: "You'd better channel," whispered Remy.
1: "You mean when we have to scrape past?" I began.
2: "Not that kind of channeling," said Remy.
1: The rest of his words were blotted out in the sudden wave of agony and sorrow that swept from Tom and engulfed me. Not physical agony, but mental agony. I gasped and channeled as fast as I could, but the wet beads from that agony formed across my forehead before I could get myself guarded against it. Tom was kneeling by the heaped-up stones, his eyes intent upon the floor beside them. I moved closer. There was a small heap of soil beside a huge, jagged boulder. There was a tiny American flag standing in the soil, and above it on the boulder was painted a white cross, inexpertly, so that the excess paint wept down like tears.
2: "This," mourned Tom almost inaudibly, "is my son."
1: "Your son," I gasped. "Your son."
2: "I can't take it again," whispered Remy. "I'm going on to the ship and get busy. He'll tell it whether anyone's listening or not, but each time it gets a little shorter. It took all morning the first time."
1: And Remy went on down the drift, a refugee from a sorrow he couldn't ease.
2: "So I said I'd come out and help him." Tom's voice became audible, and I sank down on the floor beside him. "His friends had died. Jug of pneumonia. Buck from speeding in his car to tell my son he'd figured out some angle that had them stopped. And there my son was. No one to help him finish. No one to go out to space with. So I said I'd come out and help him. We could live on my pension. We had to, because all our money was spent on the ship. All our money and a lot more has gone into the ship. I don't know how they got started, or who got the idea, or who drew the plans, or which one of them figured out how to make it go, but they were in the service together, and I think they must have pirated a lot of the stuff. That's maybe why they were so afraid the government would find them. I don't hold with dishonesty, and mostly my son don't either, but he was in on it along with the other two, and I think he wanted to go more than any of them. It was like a fever in his blood. He used to say, if I can't make it alive, I want to make it dead. What a burial! Blackness of outer space for my shroud, 100 million stars for my candles, and the music of the spheres for my requiem. And here he lies, all in the dark."
1: Tom's whole body drooped, and he nearly collapsed beside me.
2: "I heard the crack and crumble," he whispered urgently. "I heard the roof give away. I heard him yell, 'No, not down here!' And I saw him race for the ship, and I saw the rocks come down, and I saw the dust billow out."
1: His voice was hardly audible, his face buried in his hands.
2: "The lights didn't go. They're strung along the other wall. After the dust settled, I saw my son. Only his hand reaching for space and 100 million stars. Reaching, asking, wanting."
1: He turned to me, his face awash with tears.
2: "I couldn't move the rock. I couldn't push life back into him. I couldn't save my son, but I swore that I'd take his ship into space, that I'd take something of his to say he made it too. So I gave him the flag to hold, the one he meant to put where the other moonshot landed. Litter bugs, he called them, for messing up the moon. He was going to put this flag there instead, so small it wouldn't clutter up the landscape. So he's been holding it all this time. And as soon as Remy and I get the ship to going, we'll take the flag and...
1: His eyes brightened, and I helped him, shielding strongly from him, to his feet.
2: "You can come, too, if you bring one of those lemon pies."
1: He had paid his admission ticket of sorrow and was edging past the heap of fallen rock.
0: "We'll save that to celebrate with when we get back," I said.
2: "Get back?" He smiled over his shoulder. "We're only going. We have a capsule to send back with all the information and a radio to keep in touch as long as we can, but we never said anything about coming back. Why should we ever come back?"
1: Stunned, I watched him edge out of sight off down the drift, his sorrow for the moment behind him. I leaned against the wall, waiting for my channeling to be complete. I looked down at the small mound of earth and the quietly drooping flag, and cried in a sudden panic, "We can't handle this alone, not a one-way trip!" I clasped my hands over my mouth, but Tom was gone. I hurried after him, the echo of my feet slipping on the jagged rocks, canceling out the frightened echo of my voice. As I followed Tom down the drift, I was trying frantically to find some way out of this horrible situation. Finally, I smiled, relieved.
0: "We just won't go," I said aloud.
1: "We just won't go!" And then I saw the ship curving gently up into the darkness of the covered shaft. It was almost with a feeling of recognition that I saw and sensed the quiet, efficient beauty of her, small, compact, lovely, and I saw inside where everything flowed naturally into everything else, where one installation merged so logically and beautifully into another. I stood and felt the wonderful wholeness of the ship. It wasn't something thrown together of tags and leftovers. It had grown, taking into itself each component part and assimilating it. It was a beautiful, functional whole, except for... I followed the unfinished feeling and found Tom and Remy where they were working together. Tom's working consisted of holding a corner of a long sheet of diagrams while he dozed the facile doze of age and weariness. Remy had wound himself around behind some sort of panel and was making mysterious noises.
2: "Finally get here?"
1: His voice came hollowly. "Take a look at the plans, will you? Tom left his reading specs in the shack. See where..." And his speech went off into visualization of something that was lovely to look at, but completely incomprehensible to me. I gently took the sheet from Tom. He snorted and his eyes opened. He half grinned and closed his eyes again. I looked at the sheet. Lines went all over it. There were wiggly lines bisecting other lines, and symbols all over it, but I couldn't find anywhere the thing Remy had showed me.
0: He must have the wrong paper, I said. There's nothing here like you want. There's only...
1: And I visualized back at him. Why, it's right there. And he showed me a wiggly sign and equated it to the picture he had given me. Well, how am I to tell what's what when it's put down in such a mysterious way? I was annoyed. Remy's feet wiggled, and he emerged backward. Ha, he said, taking the sheet from me. Anybody knows what a schematic diagram is. Anybody can see that this, he waved it at me, is this. And he showed me mentally a panel full of complications that I never could have conceived of.
0: Well, maybe anyone can, but I can't, I said.
1: When did you learn to read this? In school? Of course not in school, said Remy. Tom showed me all the plans of the stuff that was left to do. He couldn't figure them out, so I'm doing it. No sweat.
0: Remy, I said, pointing to a cluster of symbols on the page.
1: What's that? Why, this, of course. And he visualized back the things that were symbolized.
0: Have you ever seen any of those parts before? I asked seriously.
1: No, Remy put down his tools, and his own seriousness matched mine. What use would they be around the people? The things Tom's son brought.
0: But you looked at all this, I waved the page at him. And you knew what went where?
1: Why, of course, said Remy. How could I help it when there the thing is before me, big as life and twice as natural?
0: Anybody.
1: Stop saying of course and anybody, I said. Remy, don't you realize that to most people these marks are nonsense until they put in hours and even years of study? Don't you realize that most people can't see three-dimensionally from something two-dimensioned? Don't you know even with study it takes a special knack to see the thing complete when you're working with blueprints and diagrams? A special knack. My voice slowed. A special gift? Oh, Remy.
0: Special gift?
1: Remy took the plan from my hand and looked at it.
0: You mean you can't see this solid enough that you can almost pick it up off the paper?
1: No, I said. It's just lines and odd marks. And when we looked at the plans for the addition to the cabin the other night, couldn't you see that funny little room sitting on the paper?
0: No, I said, smiling at the memory.
1: Is that why you pinched at the paper?
0: Yes, Remy grinned.
1: I was trying to pick it up, to show Father that it wasn't quite right along the back wall, but he found the mistake in the plans and changed it. That straightened the back wall out okay.
0: Remy, I caught his eyes with mine. Maybe you do have a special gift. Maybe this is what you've been looking for. Oh, Remy!
1: Special gift. Remy's eyes were clouded with speculation. Special gift? I looked around the compartment where we were.
0: You changed some things, didn't you?
1: Not much, he said absently, still busy with his thoughts. A few minor shapings that didn't look right, didn't fit exactly.
0: That's why it all goes together so wonderfully now. Oh, Remy, I'll bet you found your gift.
1: Remy looked down at the paper. My gift, his eyes glowed. And it's to take me into space, but not back. Tom's shaken voice startled us. Strictly a one-way trip. We've got a capsule.
0: Yeah, Tom, yeah, said Remy, rolling his eyes at me.
1: Strictly a one-way trip. I felt an awful cave-in inside me, and my lips were stiff with fear.
0: Remy, you can't mean that. To go into space and never come back?
1: It'd be worth it, wouldn't it? He asked, beginning to crawl back behind the panel again. Tom, will you go get my yellow-handled screwdriver? I left it in the drift by the tool chest.
2: Sure, sure. Tom scrambled to his feet and shuffled away.
1: For Pete's sake, hissed Remy, his eyes glaring around the end of the panel. Go along with the gag. Don't get into an argument with Tom. I tried it once and he nearly died of it, and so did I. He got his shotgun again. He's going out to space, like making a trip to the cemetery. He knows he'll never make it back, and he wouldn't want it any other way. All he wants is that little flag on the moon and his body somewhere out there. But he wants it so much we've got to give it to him. I'm not fool enough to want to leave my bones out there. Give me credit for a little brains.
0: Then it's okay? There is a way to bring the ship back?
1: It's okay, it's okay. Remy's voice came muffled from behind the panel. Hand me back the screwdriver when Tom gets here with it. So the days went much too fast for us. We were working against the deadline of summer's ending and the fatal moment when Father and Mother would finally question our so long absence from the cabin. So far, we'd skipped the explanations. So it was that I felt a great release of tension on the day when Remy put down a tool, wiped his hands slowly on his jeans, and said quietly, "It's finished." Tom's face went waxen, and I was afraid he'd faint. I felt my face go scarlet, and I was afraid I'd explode. "Finished," whispered Tom. "Now my son can go into space. I'll go tell him." And he shuffled off. "How are we ever going to talk Mother and Father into letting us go?" I asked. "I doubt that even with the ship already."
0: "We can't tell them," said Remy.
1: "They don't have to know."
0: "Not tell them?"
1: I was aghast. "Go on an expedition like this and not tell them? We can't."
0: "We must."
1: Remy had put on a measure of maturity he had never showed before. "I know very well they'd never let us go if they knew. So you've got to keep the secret, even after we're gone."
0: "Keep the secret? You're not going without me. Where did you get such a fool idea? If you think for 1 minute..."
1: I was shrieking now. Remy took hold of my arm.
0: "Be quiet," he said, shaking me lightly. "I couldn't possibly let you go along under the circumstances. You've got to stay."
1: "Under the circumstances," I repeated, my eyes intent on his face. "Remy, is there a way to bring the ship back?"
0: "I said there was, didn't I?"
1: Remy returned my look steadily.
0: "To bring the ship back under its own power?"
1: Remy's hand dropped from my arm.
0: "It'll get back all right. Stop worrying."
1: "Remy," it was my turn to take his arm. "Have you the instructions for a return flight? Tom said..." "No," said Remy. His voice was hard and impersonal. "There are no instructions for a return flight, nor for the flight out. But I'll make it, there and back. If not with the ship, then by myself."
0: "Remy, you can't!"
1: My protest crowded out of the horrified tumult of my thoughts. "Even the old ones wouldn't try it without a ship, and they have all the signs and persuasions among them. You can't motive the whole craft by yourself. You're not strong enough. You can't break it out of orbit. Oh, Remy, I was almost sobbing. You don't even know all the things. Inertia, trajectory, gravitational pull. It's too complicated. No one could do it by himself. Not even the two of us together. Remy moved away from my hand.
0: There's no question of your going, he said. You told me this is my own little red wagon, and I'll find some way of dragging it, even if a wheel comes off along the way.
1: He smiled a little and then sobered. Look, Shadow, it's for Tom. He's so wrapped up in this whole project that there's literally nothing for him in this life but the ship and the trip. He'd have died long ago if this hope hadn't kept him alive. You haven't touched him unshielded, or you'd know in a second that he was called months ago and is stubbornly refusing to go. I doubt if he'll live through blastoff, even with all the shielding I can give him. But I've got to take him, Shadow. I've just got to. I can't explain it so it makes sense, but it's as necessary for me to do this for Tom as it is for Tom to do it. Why, he's even forgotten God, except as a spy who might catch us in the act and stop us. I think even the actual blastoff, or one look at the Earth from space, will purge him, and he will submit to being called and go to where his son is waiting, just the other side. I've got to give him his dream, Remy's voice faltered. Young people have time to dream and change their dreams, but old people like Tom have time for only one dream, and if that fails them... But Remy, I whispered forlornly, you might never make it back. It is in the hands of the power, he said soberly. If I'm to be called, I'm to be called. I don't think you're right, I said thickly, finding it difficult after all these years to contradict Remy in anything of importance. You're trying to catch the sun in a sieve, and you'll die of it. Tears were wet on my face. I can't let you. I can't. It isn't for you to say no or go, said Remy flatly. If you won't help, don't hinder. Tom was back, holding out his hands, blood-stained across the palms. Come help me, he panted. I can't get the rocks off my son. Remy and I exchanged astonished glances. But Tom, I took one of his hands in mine to examine the cut flesh, and was immediately caught up in death. Death rolled over me like a smothery cloud. Death shrieked at me from every corner of my mind. Death, death, rebellious, struggling death. Nothing of the solemn calling, nothing of preparation for returning to the presence. I forced my stiff fingers to open and dropped his hand. Remy had my other hand, pulling me away from Tom, his eyes anxiously on me. But Tom, he said into the silence my dry mouth couldn't fill, we're going to take the little flag, remember? That's to be the memorial for your son.
2: I promised my son I'd go into space with him, said Tom serenely. It cuts both ways. He's going into space with me. Only there are so many rocks. Come help me, you kids. We don't want to be late.
1: He wiped his palms on the seat of his pants and started back down the drift.
0: Wait, called Remy. You help us first. We can't go anywhere until we fuel up. You've got to show me the fuel dump. You promised you would when the ship was finished. Well, it's finished now, all but pumping the fuel in.
1: Tom stopped.
2: That's right, nodded his head. That's right.
1: He laughed. The sound of it crinkled my spine.
2: I'm nobody's fool. Always keep an ace in the hole.
1: We followed him down another drift.
0: Wonder what fuel they have, said Remy. Tom either wouldn't say or didn't know. Never could get a word out of him about it, except it would be there when we were ready for it. The fuel compartment was finished before we ever found him. He wouldn't let me go in there. He has the key to it.
1: It's awfully far from the ship, I worried. How are we going to get it back there?
0: Don't know, Remy frowned. They must have had something figured out. But if it's liquid...
1: Tom had stopped at a padlocked door. He fumbled for a key, and after several abortive attempts, found the right one and opened the lock. He flung the door wide. There was a solid wall of metal blocking the door, a spigot protruding from it, the only thing that broke its blank expanse.
0: Liquid, then, whispered Remy. Now how on earth?
1: Tom giggled at our expressions.
2: Used to keep water in here. It's all gone now. Nothing but the fuel.
1: He pushed a section of the metal. It swung inward. It had been cut into a rude door.
2: There 'tis, cried Tom. There 'tis.
1: At first we could see nothing because our crowding into the door shut out all the light that came from behind us. Then Tom shuffled forward and the shaft of light followed him. He stopped and fumbled, then turned to us, lifting his burden triumphantly.
2: Here 'tis, he repeated. You gotta put it in the ship. Here's the key to the compartment. I'll go get my son.
1: Remy grasped and almost dropped the thing Tom had given him. It was a box or something like a box, a little more rectangular than square, but completely featureless except for a carrying handle on each end and a smooth, almost mirror-like surface on the top.
0: What is it? I asked. How does it work?
1: I don't know. Remy was hunkered down by it on the floor, prodding at it with curious fingers.
0: Maybe it's a solid fuel of some kind. It must be. Tom says it's the fuel.
1: But why such a big fuel compartment, if this is all that goes in it? I had sensed the big empty chamber several times, padlock and all.
2: Well, the only answer I have to that is let's go put it where it belongs and maybe we'll see.
1: We carried the object between us back to the ship and into the fuel compartment, at least what was so labeled on the plans. We put it down on the spot indicated for it and fastened it down with the metal clamps that were situated in just the right places to hold the object. Then we stepped back and looked the situation over. The object sat there in the middle of the floor, plenty of room all around it and above it. The almost mirror surface reflected cloudily the ceiling above. There were no leads, no wires, no connections, nothing but the hold clamps, and they went no farther into the structure of the floor than was necessary to hold them secure.
0: Remy? I looked at his mystified face. How does it work? Do the plans say?
1: "There aren't any plans about this room," he said blankly, searching back in his memory of the plans that were available. "Only a label that says fuel room. There's one notation. I couldn't figure it out before. It says, after clamps are secure, coordinate and lift off, with 4 exclamation points. That's all. You see, Tom had only the plans for finishing the ship, nothing for the actual trip."
0: "And you thought you could..." I was horrified.
1: "Oh, relax, Shadow," said Remy. "Of course I could see how everything fitted into everything, and what the dial readings meant after we got started, but..." His voice stopped, and his thoughts concentrated on the plans again. "Nowhere a starter button or lever..." He bit his lip and frowned down at the object. In the silence, we heard a clatter of rock, and Tom's voice echoing eerily. "Come on out, son. It's time to go. Rise and shine." Both of us listened to Tom's happy chant, and we just looked at each other. "What'll we do, Shadow?" asked Remy helplessly. "What'll we do?" "Maybe Tom knows more about this," I suggested. "Maybe we can get him to talk." I shuddered away from the memory of his hand in mine. So we went to Tom, where he was clawing at the broken rock, trying to free his son, the tiny flag still standing upright in the little mound of earth. Tom was prying at a rock that, if he freed it, would bring half the slide roaring down upon him. "Tom," Remy called. "Tom," and finally got his attention. "Come down here. I need help." Tom scrambled awkwardly down the slope, half falling the last little way, and I let him stumble because I couldn't bear to touch him again. "Tom, how does that fuel work?" Remy asked.
2: "Work? Why, just like you'd think a fuel would work," said Tom wonderingly. "You just install it and take off."
1: "What connects it to the engines?" asked Remy. "You didn't give me that part of the plans."
2: "What engines?" grinned Tom.
1: "Whatever makes the ship go." Remy's patience was running out rapidly.
2: "My son makes the ship go," said Tom, chuckling.
1: "Tom!" Remy took him by his frail shoulders and held him until the wonder eyes focused on his face. "Tom, the ship's all ready to go, but I don't know how to start it. Unless you can tell me, we can't go."
2: "Can't go?" Tom's eyes blinked with shock. "Can't go? We have to go. We have to. I promised."
1: The contours of his face softened and sagged to a blur under the force of his emotion.
2: "We gotta go." He took Remy's hands roughly off his shoulders and pushed him staggering away. "Stupid brat. Of course you can't make it go. My son's the only one that knows how."
1: He turned back to the heap of stone.
2: "Son," his voice was that of a stern parent, "get out of there. There's work to be done, and you lie there lazing."
1: He began tearing again at the jagged boulders. We moved away from him, away from the whirlwind of his emotions and the sobbing, half-vocal panting of his breath. We retreated to the ladder that led up to the cabin, and leaning against it, looked at each other. "His son's been under there for months, maybe a year," Remy said dully. "If he uncovers him now..." He gulped miserably.
2: "And I can't make the ship go. After all your fussing about making the trip, and here I am stuck. But there are engines. At least there are mechanisms that work from one another after the flight begins. I don't think that little box is all the fuel. I'll bet there was liquid fuel somewhere, and it's all evaporated or run off or something."
1: He gulped again and leaned against the foot of the ladder.
2: "Oh, Shadow," he mourned. "At first this was going to be my big deal. I was going to help Tom find his dream, and all of my own. It was my declaration of independence, to show Father and Ron that I could do something besides show off. And I guess that was showing off, too. But, Shadow, I gave that all up. I mean, showing them. All I wanted was for Tom..."
1: His voice broke, and he blinked fast.
2: "And his son..."
1: He turned away from me, and my throat ached with his unshed tears.
2: "We're not finished yet," I said. "Come on back."
1: There was a silence in the drift that sounded sudden. Nowhere could we hear Tom, not a stone grated against another stone, not a cry nor a mumbled word. Remy and I exchanged troubled looks as we neared the jagged heap of broken rock.
2: "Do you suppose he had a heart attack?"
1: Remy hurried ahead of me, edging past the rockfall.
2: "Remy!" I gasped. "Oh, Remy, come back!"
1: I had sensed ahead of him and gulped danger like a massive swallow of fire.
2: "Remy!"
1: But it was too late. I heard him cry out and the sudden triumphant roar of Tom's voice.
2: "Gotcha!"
1: I pressed myself against the far side of the drift away from the narrow passageway and listened.
2: "Hey, Tom,"
1: Remy's voice was carefully unworried.
2: "What you got that cannon for? Looks big enough from this end for me to crawl in." "'Tain't a cannon," said Tom. "It's a shotgun my son gave me to guard the ship so she couldn't kill him and keep the ship from taking off. Now you've killed him anyway, but that's not going to stop us."
3: "I didn't kill—"
2: "Don't lie to me."
1: The snarling fury in Tom's voice scared me limp-legged.
2: "He's dead. I uncovered his hand. My son's dead. And you did it. You pushed all that stuff down on him to try to hide your crime, but murder will out. You killed my son."
1: "Tom. Tom," Remy's voice was coaxing.
2: "I'm Remy, remember? You showed me where your son lay. Remember the little flag?"
3: "The little flag," Tom's voice was triumphant. "Sure, the little flag. He was going to put it on the moon, so you killed him. But now you're going to put it on the moon, or die in the attempt."
1: He laughed. It sounded like two stones being wrapped together.
3: "Or die in the attempt. Get going."
2: "But Tom, there's no fuel," protested Remy.
3: "You got what was in the tank room, did you?"
1: demanded Tom.
3: "Well then, get to flying. My son said it would go. It'll go."
1: And I heard their footsteps die off down the drift, and Remy's distress came back to me like a scarlet banner.
2: "Shadow! Shadow!"
1: I don't remember racing back to the ladder or opening the trap door or leaving the shack. My first consciousness of where I was came as I streaked over the ridge, headed for home. The stars, when had night come? The treetops, the curves of the hills, all lengthened themselves into flat ribbons of speed behind me. I didn't remember to activate my shield until my eyes were blinded with tears. I hit the front porch so fast that I stumbled and fell, and was brought up sharp with a rolling crash against the front door. Before I could get myself untangled, Mother and Father were there, and Mother was checking me to see if I was hurt. "I'm all right," I gasped, "but Remy, Remy!" "Shadow, Shadow!" Father gathered me up, big as I am, and carried me into the house and put me down on the couch. "Shadow, clear yourself before you try to begin. It'll save time." And I forced myself to lie back quietly, though my tears ran hotly down into both my ears, and let all the wild urgency and fear and distress drain out of my mind. Then, as we held each other's hands, our three minds met in the wordless communication of the people. Thoughts are so much faster than words, and I poured out all the details in a wild rush, now and then feeling the guidance of my father leading me back to amplify or make clear some point I'd skidded by too fast. "And now he's there with a madman pointing a shotgun at him, and he can't do a thing. Or maybe he's already dead." "Can we handle him?" Father had turned to Mother. "Yes," she whispered whitely. "If we can get there in time." Again the meteoric streaking across the dark hills, and Mother's reaching out ahead, trying to find Tom, reaching, reaching. After an eternity, we swung around the shoulder of a hill, and there was the Selkirk, but different, oh, different. A shiny, needle-sharp nose was towering above the shack. The broken rock and shale had been shed off on all sides, like silt around an anthole. And the ship? The ship was straining toward the stars. Even as we watched, the nose wavered and circled a wobbly little circle, and settled back again out of sight in the shadows. "Remy's trying to lift it," I cried. "A thing that size, he'll never make it. And then Tom..." We watched the feeble struggle as the nose of the ship emerged again from the shaft, not so far this time, much more briefly. It settled back with an audible crash, and Mother caught her breath. "There," she breathed, clasping her hands. "There." Slowly she drifted down toward the shack, holding firmly whatever it was that she had caught. Father and I streaked to the shack and down the ladder. We rushed along the drift, past the huddle of rocks and into the shaft. It took Father a fumbling eternity to find how to get into the ship. And there we found them both, Tom sprawled across his gun, his closed eyes sunken, his face a death mask of itself. And Remy. Remy was struggling to a sitting position, his hand pushing against the useless box from the tank room. He smiled a wavery smile and said in a dazed voice, "I have a little shadow that goes in and out with me. And what can be the use of her? I see, I see, I see." Then he was held tight in Father's arms, and I turned my tears away only to be gathered into Mother's arms. And Tom slept peacefully the quiet sleep Mother had given him, as we had a family-type wallow in tears and sobs and murmurs and exasperated shakings and all sorts of excited explanations and regrets. It was a much more solemn conclave back at the house later on. Tom was still sleeping, but in our back bedroom now. I think Mother was afraid to waken him for fear the shock of opening his eyes on Earth might kill him. She had experienced his gigantic, not-to-be-denied surge toward space before she had slept him, and knew it for the unquenchable fire it was.
4: I guess we'll go ahead and do IDs. 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
4: And now back to the story. Hopefully it'll end fairly soon.
1: Of course, by the time we were finally reduced to vocal words, most of the explanations had been made, the incredulity expressed, the reprimands given, and the repentance completed. But the problem of Tom was still unanswered. "The simplest way, of course," said Remy, "is just to write fini to the whole thing, wake Tom up, and then hold his funeral." "Yes," said Father. "That would be the simplest. Of course, Mother and Shadow will have to be ready to channel instantly to bypass that agonized moment when Tom realizes he has been betrayed." Remy was inspecting his jagged thumbnail and didn't meet Father's eyes. "Bethy, what do you think?" Father turned to Mother. She blushed pinkly, that's where I get my too ready coloring up, and murmured, "I think we ought to look at the ship at least," she said. "Maybe that would help us decide, especially if we have Ron look it over too." "Okay, tomorrow." Father parted the curtain at the big window. "Today," he amended as he blinked at the steely gray light of dawn. "Today we'll get in touch with him and take a look. After all, the ship is finished." And he turned away with a sigh, only a faint quirk at the corner of his mouth, to betray the fact that he knew Remy and I were having a hard time containing our jubilation. After lunch, even our frantic impatience couldn't pry Mother and Father away from what seemed such minor matters. Ron finally arrived, and we all went out to look the ship over. Remy and I streaked on ahead of the others, and I laughed as I caught myself visualizing me dusting the ship frantically from end to end so it'd look its best for our visitors. There it was, the shaft at least, with the concealing shale and rock shed away on all sides. When we arrived above it, we could see the gleam of the nose of the ship. In all the excitement the night before, we had forgotten to conceal it. But it didn't matter now. Soon that bright nose would be lifting. Remy and I turned joyous somersaults as we shot down to the old shack. The men, I include Remy in that, were like a bunch of kids with a new toy. They toured the ship, their eyes eager and seeking, their manner carefully casual, their hands touching and drinking in the wonder of it. A spacecraft. Remy's replies to their questions were clipped and practically monosyllabic. His containment surprised me, and I wondered if this was a foretaste of what he'd be like as an adult. Of course, Ron's being there, the head motiver of the group, may have awed him a little, but it wasn't awe in his eyes. It was assurance. He knew the ship. Mother took advantage of the preoccupation of the men to get in touch with Valancy, and through her with Dr. Curtis, who hadn't gone back outside yet. I suppose they discussed Tom's condition and what, if anything, could be done for him. Mother was sitting near a wall of the fuel room, to all appearances daydreaming. So again, I was a shadow, not a part of the inspection team, not meshed with Mother. I sighed and wandered over to the fuel box, where it sat lonesomely in the middle of the floor. I lay down on my stomach beside it and looked at the shining upper surface. It reflected softly the light in the room, but the reflection seemed to come from deeper into the box than just the upper surface. It had depth to it. It was like looking at the moon. I have never quite believed that the light of the moon is just a reflection of the sun, especially a full moon when the light seems to have such depth, such dimension. And now, if the ship were found spaceworthy, we'd be able to see firsthand if the moon had any glowing of its own. I caught my own eyes shadowed in the surface and thought, we'll be going up and up and more up than anyone has ever been before, lifting, soaring, rising. Mother cried out. Everything shook and moved, and there was a grinding, grating sound. I heard the men shout from somewhere in the ship. Frightened, I rolled away from the fuel box and cried, Mother! There was another scraping sound that shook the ship, and then a crunching thud. For a half second there was silence, and then a clatter of feet as the men rushed into the fuel room, and Father, seeing us unhurt, was demanding, Who lifted the ship? Lifted the ship? Remy's jaw was ajar. Father's eyes stabbed him. Did you, Remy? I was with you, Remy protested. Bethy? Mother colored deeply, and her eyes drifted shyly away from the sternness of Father's face. No, she said. I'm not a motiver. I was talking with Valancy. I scrambled to my feet, my eyes wide, my color rising as Mother's had. Father, I'll bet I did it. You bet you did it, Father was annoyed. Don't you know? I'm not sure, I said. You know I'm not even as much a motiver as Mother is. I still have to struggle to lift the pickup, but I was looking at the fuel box and thinking. Father, I'll try it again. You and Ron had better stand by, just in case. I lay down beside the box again, my eyes intent on the surface, and consciously lifted with all my might. There was no grinding, grating this time. There was a shriek of metal on stone, a gasp from Mother as her knees buckled under the sudden upthrust, and Father's voice came clear and commanding, Let go, Shadow. I've got it. Light was streaming into the ship from windows we'd hardly noticed before. We all exchanged astonished looks, then rushed to look out. We were hovering above the Selkirk, hundreds of feet above the gaping shaft visible off to one side. The scraping on its walls had thrown us sideways. Father turned to Ron and said, Take over and maintain, will you? Then he knelt beside the little box, prodding it with his fingers, smoothing it with his palm. Then he said, Release to me, and kneeling there, he brought the nose of the ship down so we lay horizontal to the ground. We all started sliding down as the floor slanted, but we lifted and waited until a wall became a floor. Then Father moved the ship to an open flat below the Selkirk and brought it down gently on its side. We all gathered around him as he stood looking at the box that was now head high on the wall. We all looked at it, and then Father's voice came slow and wonderingly. It's an amplifier. Why, with that, it wouldn't even take a motiver to make it to the moon. Three or four people lifting, coordinating in this amplifier could do it, if they didn't tire. Coordinate and lift off, cried Remy. 4 exclamation points! Father had laid the ship on its side so we could find what damage had been done by Remy and me when we churned the poor thing up and down in the shaft. Mother and I went back home to check on Tom and to ready things for the voyage. No one needed to say we'd go. We all knew we'd go. The men were busy repairing the beat-up undercarriage, or whatever you'd call that part of the ship, and we brought a picnic supper out to them a little while before sunset. We all sat around on the flat. I sat on an anthill first and moved in a hurry. We ate and feasted our eyes on the ship. Remy had come out the other side of ecstasy and was serenely happy. Father and Ron were more visibly excited than he. But then they hadn't lived with the ship and the idea as long as Remy had. Finally, a silence fell, and we just sat and watched the night come in from the east, fold by fold of deepening darkness. In the half-light came Ron's astonished voice. Why, that's what it is! That's what it is! That's what is, came Father's voice, dreamily from where he lay looking up at the darkening sky. The ship, said Ron. I've been trying all afternoon to remember what it reminds me of. Now I know. It's almost the same pattern as our life slips. Our life slips? Father sat up slowly. You mean the ones the people escaped in when their ships were disabled entering Earth's atmosphere? Exactly, Ron's voice quickened. It's bigger and it's cluttered with a lot of gadgets we didn't have, but basically it's almost identical. Where did those fellows get the design of our life slips? We didn't keep any. We don't need to with our group memory. And it's motive power. Father's voice was thoughtful. It's the power the people use, and Tom's son was supposed to know how to make it go. Do you suppose Tom... No, Mother's voice came softly in the darkness. I sorted him after we took him to the house. He's not one of us. His wife, then, maybe, I said. So many of us were scattered after the crossing, and their son could have inherited... My voice trailed off as I remembered what his son had inherited. The darkness, the heap of stones, and no chance ever for the stars, not even a reflection of them. We could rouse Tom and ask, offered Remy questioningly. Tom is past remembering, said Mother. He's long since been called, and as soon as we waken him, he will be gone. Well, Ron sighed, we don't need to know. No, I admitted, but it would be fun to know if our own built the ship. Whoever did, said Father, is our own whether he ever knew the home or not. So we went the next day. But first, Ron and Father spent a quiet hour or so in the drift and emerged bearing between them a slender pine box with a small flag fluttering atop it. By now, the ship was upright again, and Remy, Mother, and I had provisioned it. When we were ready to go, we all went back to the house and got Tom, still and lifeless except for the flutter of a pulse faintly in his throat and a breathing that seemed to stop forever after each outflowing sigh. We brought him, cot and all, and put him in the ship. And then our voyage prayer and the liftoff, not blastoff. No noise pushed us on our way, nor stayed behind to shout of our going. Slowly, at first, the earth dropped behind us, alternately convex and concave, changing sometimes from one to the other at a blink of the eyes. I won't tell you in detail how it all looked. I'll let you find it all new when you make your first trip. But I will say my breath caught in a sob, and I almost wept when first the whole of earth outlined itself against the star-blazing blackness of space. At that point, Ron and Father put the ship on maintain while they came and looked. We had very little to say. There are no word patterns yet for such an experience. We just stood and worshipped. I could feel unsaid words crowding up against my wonder-filled heart. But even a wonder like that can't hold the restlessness of a boy for long, and Remy soon was drifting to all parts of the ship, clucking along with the different machines that were now clucking back at him as they activated to keep the ship habitable for us. He was loving every bolt and rivet, every revolution and flutter of dial, because they were his, at least by right of operation. Mother and I lasted longer at the windows than Remy. We were still there when Ron and Father finally could leave the ship on maintain and rejoin us. I'm the wrong one to be telling this story if you want technical data. I'm an illiterate for anything like that. I can't even give you the time it took. Time is the turning of the earth, and we were free of that tyranny for the first time in our lives. I know that finally Father and Ron took the ship off maintain and swung it around to the growing lunar wonder in our windows, and I watched again that odd curve and collapse sequence as we plunged downward. Then we were there, poised above the stripped unmovingness of the lunar landscape. We landed with barely a thud, and Father was out, testing his personal shield to see if that would be sufficient protection for the time needed to do what we had to do. It was. We all activated our shields and stepped out, closing the door carefully behind us to safeguard the spaced gasping of Tom. We stood there looking up at the full earth, losing ourselves in its flooding light, and I found myself wondering if perhaps it wasn't only the reflection of the sun, if earth had its own luminousness. After a while we went back in and warmed ourselves a little, and then the men brought out the slender pine box and laid it on the pumicey crunch of the ground. I stirred the little flag with my fingers so that it might flutter its last flutter. Then, inside the ship, they lifted Tom to a window. Mother went in to him before she woke him completely, and told him where we were and where his son was. Then she awakened him gently. For a moment his eyes were clouded. His lips trembled, and he blinked slowly, or closed his eyes, waiting for strength. He opened them again and looked for a long moment at the bright curve of the plain and the spangled darkness of the sky. "The moon," he murmured, his thin hand clenching on the rim of the window. "We made it, son. We made it. Let me out. Let me touch it." Father's eyebrows questioned Mother, and her eyes answered him. We lifted him from the cot, and enveloping him in our own shields, moved him out the door. We sustained him for the few staggering steps he took. He half fell across the box, one hand trailing on the ground. He took up a handful of the rough gravel and let it funnel from his hand to the top of the box. "Son," he said, his voice surprisingly strong. "Son, dust thou art, go back to dust. Look out of wherever you are up there and see where your body is. We're close enough that you ought to be able to see real good." He slid to his knees, his face resting against the undressed pine. "I told you I'd do it for you, son." We straightened him and covered him with Mother's double wedding ring patchwork quilt, tucking him gently in against the long, long night. And I know at least four spots on the moon where water has fallen in historical time. Four salty, wet drops. My own tears. Then we said the parting prayers and returned to the ship. We went looking for the littering that had annoyed Tom's son so much. I found it, sensing its mettle from miles farther than I could have among the distractions of Earth. Remy wanted to lift it right back out into space, but Father wouldn't let him. "It wouldn't change things," he said. "It did get here first. Let it stay." "Okay, then," said Remy. "But with this on it." He pulled a flag out of his pocket and unfolded it. He spread it carefully as far as it would go over the metal, and laid a chunk of stone on each corner. "To keep the wind from blowing it away," he grinned, stepping back to look it over. "There, that takes the cuss off it." So we took off again. We made a swoop around behind the moon just to see what it was like, and we were well on our way home before it dawned on me that I hadn't even got one pebble for a souvenir. "Don't mind," said Mother, smiling as she remembered other rock-collecting trips of mine. "You know they never look as pretty when you get them home." Now we're back. The ship is stashed away in the shaft. We may never use it again. The fire of Remy's enthusiasm has turned to plans and blueprints and all things pertaining to his gift, his own personal gift, apparently the first evidence of a new gift developing among us. He's gone in so much for signs and symbols and schematic diagrams that he'd talk in them if he could. Personally, I think he went a trifle too far when he drew a schematic diagram of me and called it a portrait, after all. Mother and Father laughed at the resultant horror, but Remy thinks if he keyed colors in, he might have a new art form. Talk about things changing. But what will never, never change is the wonder, the indescribable wonder to me of seeing Earth lying in space in the hollow of God's hand. Every time I return to it, I return to the words of the psalmist, the words that welled up in me unspoken out there halfway to the moon. When I consider thy heavens, the work of thy fingers, the moon and the stars which thou hast ordained, what is man that thou art mindful of him? Tell us a story. Tell us a story, Nathan. Lucas's voice was...
5: I get the distinct feeling that the...
4: The story ended.
5: The story ended.
4: Yep. And we've got somewhere in the neighborhood of 6 hours of it left altogether, I think.
5: Well...
4: But of course it's going faster than normal by 1.5 times.
5: Right.
4: So we get about 1.5 hours a week, so probably 4 more weeks.
5: I think so. That is such a good story, a book.
4: Sure is. And this, like every other one, was such a great story.
5: Very, very, very cool.
4: Yep.
5: Let's see what we've got here.
4: Right.
5: You gave an ID back at the right time, right?
4: Mm-hmm.
5: Okay. Let's see what I can find.
4: You could probably find something.
5: I wouldn't be a bit surprised.
4: I wouldn't either. Happy 4th of July, everybody, or 3rd of July in this case, but...
5: Right, something like that.
4: It's the holiday of the 4th of July.
5: Okay. Here we go.

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I can hear them echoing. I can hear

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You would have heard just what I seen. Who do you love?

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0: And we're going to get out of here with McHenry Spring. And we'll see you all next week. Don't forget to listen to the Michael Godin Treasure Island Oldies Sunday night. It's going to be another special, the Summer Dance Party.
1: Right.
0: Starting at 8 o'clock Central.
1: Sunday. Yep.
0: Bye all.
1: By the way, we may repeat his Canadian shows this Saturday at 7.
0: It could happen. We're going to try.

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1: That was a sour note.
2: Yeah, I guess I'm probably on. I don't have a monitor going to where I can hear. I was going to stick it on RFD so I'd hear the changeover. My clock is covered up even though it's supposed to always be on top. But is it on top? No. Something else is on top. And I don't want that crappy Windows clock. Oh, yeah, I've been on for 30 seconds already. Oh, Empire's crashed. Well, I said I'd do a show. I thought I would do a show. And then I went out for a walk. And you know, it's by the time it's round trip, it's about 3 miles. And it was getting dark. And I thought, oh, gosh.
3: 10 minutes before.
2: I better hurry up. Yeah, I can hear myself coming around. I hope my level's good. Yeah, it looks okay on the meter here. It's real quiet coming back on my player, but I got nothing planned. And I just thought, what the heck? I'll just bring up a stream and I'll go for it. You know, it's Monday night. You know, that's kind of, you know, Matt's style. So he says, show prep? What do you want to do show prep for? So I got a cat right here in my... In my spot I was talking about earlier today, the one that the cats love to jump up on, and they get a running start, and then it's slick surface, so they slide on it. And one time the cat, I don't remember who it was, Atticus or Boots? Tara is the one that's up there right now, but she doesn't do that run and slide thing. In fact, she'll jump from one side over top of the laptop onto this spot, and do it gracefully without trashing anything. I'm thinking it was probably Boots because Boots is so big. Boots makes a running fly like that, and he lands, and if he slides, he's got a lot of mass. And he ends up knocking stuff down. I probably ought to say that this is RFD, the Voice of Straight Creek, radio anyway. I need to make a list. I need to get some of the recordings. You know, I might even have some of them, but I wouldn't know where to find them. I could probably go onto the server, and find some of that stuff right now. I'm not even on the right microphone because the cat is where my microphone needs to stand. My microphone stand needs to stand. Come on. Come on, Tara. Here you go. Oh, did you hear that? Making a fuss. And so I got back with 10 minutes to spare, and then the phone rang. And I talked on the phone for 5 or 6 minutes. There, getting the microphone in place. And I need to get this little adapter out of the mixer output. I have plugged the mixer input into the Lappy output, which is how I get how I play things. And I guess that goes into this same input. I'm trying to remember how I did this before. So I guess maybe I'll just stay on this microphone and I'll get some tunage going. And because I have to pot down the microphone. Oh, I could grab the bedroom microphone and start yakking on that. But even then, I'd have to have some dead air because it's in the other room and the cord of this one won't reach. No Riley's show tonight. Reading the Phil and Host Clay. Okay, so Pat was around. See, I wanted to stream to Slash Clay, but I didn't get any response from Pat. So just to be safe, I went with Riley to make sure that it worked, because I know that it'll automatically pick me up at that point. But now if you go to Instant, it'll say Riley, and I would just rather that the file had been stamped with my name on it, because it makes it a little easier to know. Of course, you know, if someone's looking for the show that's in this spot, I suppose that works. But anyway, I'm here as Slash Riley, and that's the way it is. Ringo says, Pat should find out what's going on with Riley. I think since you suggested it, Ringo, we designate you the Riley Situation Finder Outer. You volunteered for the job to find out what's going on with Riley. Okay, well, I'm checking the IRC just to make sure I'm not missing some, you know, somebody's, you know, trying to say something to me. But I'm not. So nothing there. Nothing relevant to the show other than the fact that Riley's missing. And I need to get my library up. And click on the music folder. And decide what I'm going to play. And I need to put something on here. I drank a half gallon of water while I was out walking. And, oh, thank you, Windows. You know, when you hit back, shouldn't it go right back exactly to where it was? You know, it's like when you're on a web page and you're scrolled halfway down the web page and then you click on a link and it takes you somewhere else. You hit the back button, it's supposed to go back to where you were in the same position and all, but that doesn't always work. Well, with Windows, that doesn't work at all. Windows is constantly reassessing the whole window. You change the name of a file, and it resorts it instantly. So suddenly, everything moves on you. And so you might have been working with a little batch of files there, and now it's somewhere else because you changed the name. I'd rather manually hit a refresh button to make that happen. Now, maybe there's a way to tell it not to do that. It didn't used to do that. You'd have to hit refresh. And it sounds like I'm making a lot of wind noise in my microphone. I'm looking at the mixers on the meter, and my audio looks kind of low. I kind of got the microphone down low because I would rather be a hair low than overload. Anyway. I must have had some PLP because the lag on what's playing. Oh, well, no, that's probably lagged anyway because I clicked on RFD32 just because that was handy. And that's, you know, you have to speed it up if you want to get the lag out of it. And why that? Because I just had that as my fallback. If I'm sitting there grabbing a file, I don't know, it shouldn't be a big deal being on the cable modem. Lots of pipe to work with, but I don't want to hog on the pipe. So if the capture file for some reason derails, which it did while I was gone, it falls back to, in this case, the AUG stream, which sounds okay, and it's stereo, and it's just to keep something going on the station. And then when I get home and I'm in front of big speakers and I want better quality, well, then I'm home and I can do something about it. And I sped it up. I don't know how much. Oh, yeah, I'm like at 30% fast. So it should be catching up. Oh, there it is. It's looping. So now all that lag is gone. What I need to do is, well, what I need to do is just stop it. I was going to say what I need to do is get it on my on my mount point. That'll get the lag as minimal as possible. But I've turned it off completely now. I'm just going to go by the meters. And still seems a little bit on the low side. Let me check this pot over here. Is that turned down? No. Well, yeah, that is turned down. Oh, okay. So I can turn this up and get my voice a little bit stronger in there. And then I won't feel compelled to be so close to it and have so much popping and wind noises and crap like that in the microphone. And then this player here is one that's directed to the lappy output, and I hadn't experimented to see if that's where the bus noise is coming from. I noticed that there was some bus noise when I was playing music, and I haven't played around with it to figure out if that's coming from the output. If it is, it shouldn't be there now. And if I bring this level here up, might be able to hear it. Well, I'm not monitoring now. Well, I should hear it. If there's bus noise there, I should hear it on my direct monitor, which is, you know, not a stream coming back. So I'm going to turn the volume up here so I can hear it a little bit more at the risk of having feedback. And then I'm going to pot this up again, potting up the... I hear hiss coming up. I'm potting up the input that's... Yeah, I'm hearing a little bit of hiss, but I'm not hearing the little whiny sound, what I'm calling bus noise. I digress often. So now I have the player that should actually be routed into the mixer and be heard on air. And I've lost my library. I've covered it up. 33rd Street Band. Let's play something from Mark's band. Let's turn this thing off. There's a speaker here that's got nothing plugged into it, and so it's humming because this input is open. And it's off now. Yeah, some of these things are actually videos. Probably not the greatest sounding things. Where are the regular audio clips? Let's get the window out where it's not being covered up by things. Bunch of pictures, a bunch of FLVs. I don't see any MP3s in here. That's kind of strange. Well, I just apparently never got my act together when it comes to that stuff. Well, let's just drag one of these videos onto here and see what happens. This is the 33rd Street Band from Kalamazoo, Michigan. And let's see where the volume is on this player. Completely unprepped for this. We're just going to drag that onto the player there. It'll become the first thing in the playlist. And this is Superstition by the 33rd Street Band in Kalamazoo, Michigan. Where is the concert? The performance? I have no idea. It might be in Kalamazoo. But I don't know. I'll probably recognize the place, but still have no idea where it is. So let's see what happens. It's probably going to come blasting out. Oh, there are unsaved changes. Do you want to save the playlist? No. Well, I hear it very quiet. Oh, why did the volume drop down? I checked the volume and it was halfway up. And then when I played it, the volume just suddenly popped way down to nothing. Quirky behavior. So I'm going to turn that down. Yeah, what I should have done is just turned it down and started playing it with no audio. And, of course, it's not like I have any meters that'll show me what the audio is. There was no reason to think the volume was going to turn itself down when I started playing it. Oh, yeah, and then I could play it and then run it back to the beginning. And maybe I can do that with the slider. No, see, that's something SM Player does that irritates me, and I don't think there's any way out of it. It, whenever you do anything, it starts playing. And you can pause it and then hit the back button to get it to the beginning, but as soon as you do that, it starts playing. And I'm not sure, you know, what to do about that. Okay, well, this will work. I'll bring the level up, and then I'll hit the back button, and it'll start playing. So I guess, you know, where there's a will, there's a way. So let's try this again. Now it's probably going to come blasting out.

What a concept. We'll talk into the microphone that isn't hooked up yet. Because I've been busy just putting songs in the playlist. And, you know, they're just about playing faster than I can pick them out. I thought I'd back up at this point before it gets so far on that I forget things that I wanted to say. I have video for everything I've played so far, which is kind of cool to watch the band play. Yeah, I can't remember the comments that I wanted to make. It's like I need a notepad and jot them down. But we had started off with Superstition, and then followed that up with Pick Up the Pieces. And you're truly not me, Mark Patry on Cowbell. And it was him doing Pick Up the Pieces. Oh, yeah, that one was pretty noisy there. I was real tempted to lean into the mic and make some of my own audience noises because there was just so much commotion going on during that one. And then does anybody really know what time it is? And the cameraman was out of his mind, I guess, because the people are playing solos and they don't bother switching to them. You know, I mean, that was a real nice production. In fact, it has a real nice plush sound to it, a little heavy on the bottom. But, you know, I don't mind because I like bottom. You know, they had multiple cameras and were, you know, showing long shots and a guy on the stage getting close up and stuff like that. It was a real nice production. I forget who it was that was playing there that they had this nice production thing going on. And so the 33rd Street Band got to reap some of the benefits. In fact, including the getting a nice CD right off the board for it. Or maybe it was a DVD. Maybe that's, you know, what included the video and all that. I don't know. I wasn't there. But I just thought it was funny that, you know, at the beginning the guy's playing his trumpet solo and the camera is on something else, you know. It's like,

And it's like, oh, we need descriptive video. So maybe next time I'll get my microphone plugged in here and I can get off this handheld microphone and get on the one that's on the stand and kind of all over the place. Oh, yeah, I also wanted to comment on a lot of this stuff got from Barbara's brother. Had a whole bunch of stuff that he had grabbed using, LimeWire or something like that. And Windows Media, you know, maybe, I don't know if it's when ripping off CDs or if it's from the download sites or what, but what you get here is numbered tracks, and you're supposed to go to CDDB or whatever it's called. Yeah, CD database, I guess, is what it is. CDDB, and it goes and automatically tags your stuff for you and probably, you know, tracks you while it's at it. But what you get is, here's a good example. I've put titles on some of these, but here's an Alanis Morissette folder. We'll go in there. Oh, okay, now there's some Jagged Little Pill, Unplugged, and Flavors of Entanglement. And so we'll go into one of those folders. 01 track 1, 02 track 2, 03 track. So, some of those probably are okay recordings, but, you know, I really need to run some program that'll go through and automatically tag these. You know, what I've been doing is playing stuff and looking stuff up and tagging it as I go along. And so one of these, track 4, has one hand in my pocket. It's probably the only one in the batch that I knew the title to off the top of my head. And a lot of them, I'll go and look them up. But, a lot of stuff like that. So it's like, I don't want to really play songs when I don't know what they are. Well, I thought, I'm going to, kind of doing jazzy stuff here, Chicago stuff. I'm about to play Ella Fitzgerald and Count Basie, Ain't Misbehavin'. And then I saw, which is not really jazz, but I saw Patsy Cline. And I like Patsy Cline. And so let's see what's in the Patsy Cline folder. 02 track 2. And those are, it's playing. I forgot. I just potted it down and it's playing. Instead of using the pause, I thought, I'll just pot these darn things down because I can't rely on clicking on the pause and having it actually stop. If I wait to get to the very end of the tune, if it gets too close, it won't stop when I pause it. And if I pause it too soon, I'll cut the end of it off. So I just put my hand on the knob and turn it down when it gets there. So anyway, there was only one Patsy Cline song. So this one's going to be a surprise. What's it called? It's called 02 track 2. And it's a Windows Media audio file. So .wma, the dreaded Windows Media. So I guess what I'll do is I'll click on this and I'll pause it. And then I can bring the level up. And then to launch the thing, I'm going to just hit the back button. I'm going to stick the volume here at, we'll stick it at 2 o'clock. And then make a dive for it when it suddenly comes blasting on or is so quiet that we can't hear it. What a segue. And it says 3:15 here. Oh, yeah, I started it, so that is the song. Anyway, here's Ella Fitzgerald and Count Basie, followed by a mystery Patsy Cline song. Watch it be someone else. It's probably going to be Weird Al. And we'll go from there. I need to get my other microphone hooked up. I think I have all the controls set for the Heart of the Sun. Now, which button do I want to push? I'm going to push this one.

Well, something's wrong with my mic. I plug the other mic in, and I'm like, uh-oh. Am I there? And I wasn't there. And I just unplug the mic, plug this one into the same jack that it was plugged into, and it works. So, I don't know. I've never had a problem with this mic cable or this mic before, and it worked fine the other week, but it's not working now. I should have, there's two mics right here. I should have tried plugging it into the other one. So, something to investigate. Let's pause this player. Not that it really matters. I just faded it down. Boy, that one kicked off loud. Yeah, because we have things that are recorded with sane levels, and then you got to get to the normalized to zero land. And I felt compelled to sing that at the beginning. Things that just, you know, bam, they're just right to the limit. And my problem with that is that if your audio is going through a chain of devices and there's any gain introduced at any point in the way, and you're talking about digital stuff, you can't go past zero. So if you have a file that's normalized to zero, yeah, sure, maybe it sounds fine just playing it right there, or maybe going out onto your stream and listening to the stream directly. But what if your stream is being relayed by someone else and they've introduced even 1 dB of gain? Well, what's 0 plus 1 dB? That's beyond zero, and digital doesn't go beyond zero. So, you know, you need to leave at least, you know, 2 or 3 dB for headroom. And personally, I shoot for the minus 6 standard. My peaks are at minus 6. And, yeah, and some things are dynamic. Some things have quiet parts in them, and they get loud. And so that the Ella Fitzgerald, when the band, big band, started, you know, putting it out, the came up, the peak lights came on. I actually went plus 1 over my my minus 6 that I set as my limit. And I just did talking. Oh, that's because that I had adjusted the gain on the microphone differently when I was changing mics. But there's your headroom. You know, if you're leaving yourself 6 dB of room and you go 1 over, and when I said, but there's headroom, the B really came out loud. That went 3 over. Well, I still have 3 to spare because I'm leaving myself room of 6. Oh, don't tell Dave. And that Eurythmics, they don't leave any room there. I'm sure that if I load that into MP3 Direct Cut, I'll see that the meter's going right up to the top. Just bam. And I really need to be running Winamp because I can run plugins with Winamp that will tame stuff like that. It also would be nice to have some limiting devices so that if I accidentally get too loud or drop the mic or something like that, it doesn't go over. Or you know, the Eurythmics, you know, now if I was using Winamp with the compression plugins, you know, that I know work, and there's another one that I'm sure I'm going to like. I've been hearing some very good things about it. That would have taken care of that. Anyway, I'm going to fade up this Patsy Cline because I can't remember what it was. I don't have the name to read. So here it is. Oh, I guess it's Walking After Midnight, probably. I'm not sure what it's called. That's my guess. So we had Ella Fitzgerald and Count Basie with Ain't Misbehavin'. I like that one. And then we had Patsy Cline, Walking After Midnight, is it called? I don't know. You tell me. It's titled 02 Track 2. Who was it? No Pressure Over Cappuccino. And I can't right-click on the playlist and get properties. I think in Winamp you can. I don't remember. But that's another problem with SM Player is that, well, actually, it's potted down. I can click on it, and it'll start playing.
And then I can do options and info. And, oh no, what did I do? I clicked on the wrong one, I think. Yeah, apparently I did. The properties window in SM Player is active, which is kind of nice. I can just leave it open, and every time a song changes, I get the new information. Oh, Alanis Morissette. Yeah, see, I couldn't remember who it was by the title. And I was looking at another Alanis Morissette song, and then I checked that one, and it's like, oh, that's right, I already got her in the playlist. Tori Amos, You Belong to Me. I hadn't heard that before, but that was very nice. I like that. And then that just suddenly banged its way in. Sweet Dreams. And that's the Eurythmics. And that sounded a little bit different to me. Okay, why does my level look low now? Because I turned it down, and I don't know. I don't know. Just having trouble with the levels here, I guess, tonight. Sweet Dreams. It seemed like there was a little more intro. There are just times where it just didn't play exactly like I was expecting it to. Is that a longer version of that song? Anybody else have any feedback on it? It was 4 minutes and 54 seconds long. 4 minutes and 54 minutes, yeah. So I guess that means that it was 58 minutes. Oh, a lot of PLP. Well, I'm looking at my resource meter here. It should be okay right now. I might have to run a lower bit rate. But yeah, I'm seeing a lot of holes. Well, I tell you, the net was really bad. What night was that? That it completely went away. Charter, not Comcast. Charter Cable. And the whole system went down. People lost their cable TV, they lost their internet, and they lost their phones. People using their Charter bundle package, you know, those people lost everything. But, yeah, there's another hole. Now, wait for the hole to come back. I'm watching the resource meter, and there's little holes in the coverage here. So something funny is going on. Now, I did some experimenting with Traceroute last night, because it was really acting up, and then it's straightened out. And when I do a trace route to Gamebird, it's happening at the third hop. I see my router. I see my neighborly ISP's router. That's the other end of my link. I don't see the radios in the link because I'm using this transparent mode, and they're supposed to be invisible. And it allows you some more flexibility as far as the way routing works. But I'm thinking, I've been wanting to, and another hole, so waiting for the hole to go by. At least it's not disconnecting. I actually completely disconnected once. Let me check the list here and see if that's happened again and I just didn't notice it because I wasn't paying attention. No, I apparently am still, no, come on. I hit refresh, there it goes. Okay, yeah, I got a 14 meg file, and then a 20 meg file. 20 megs? That seems small. I've been on for an hour. Oh, I've disconnected a couple times. Yeah, a 47 meg file, and then a 14. That'd be one advantage of running 128 is you can estimate the minutes. It's about 1 megabyte per minute. But I did 128, and I played some things, and I played them back, and I didn't like the way it sounded. It had the swishy sound to it, and the little bells, and something that I played. I don't remember now what it was. A Jimmy Buffett tune. Come Monday, the little bells in there, and they just sounded crappy at 128, and I got it up to 192, and they still didn't sound as good as the source, but it was a lot better. And the show on Wednesday, two Wednesdays back, went fairly well. And I'll just like hum a little bit while the hole goes by. Yeah, I'm not sure exactly how the hole affects me. It's just that there's another hole. And it's every minute. I get this hole every minute. So what I did was I was playing around with Traceroute, and you can tell it how many hops to try, and you can tell it to not worry about resolving the tag
So the first three hops don't give me a tag. My router has no tag. His router has no tag. And then there's a third address. It's a 10.234 address. And I'm thinking maybe that's one of those boxes on the poles. There's a box down the road a mile. Maybe that's the box, because then the next hop is a Fort Payne label. So I'm thinking that's probably making it downtown at that point. I don't know. I'd like to find out. In fact, there's another hole. I was going to do a search today, and I got butterflied. I was going to do a search and see if I could find the physical location of something, of an address like that. So if anybody knows if that's possible, if that stuff's out there, you know, let me know. And nobody's commenting. And the last thing I saw was Matt said there's a lot of PLP. Oh, Walking After Midnight, Brad labeled that tune for me. And we're listening to this on RFD. And we're on the Voice of Straight Creek covering about I go 3 miles away and listen to it on my car radio. So it's about a 6 mile circle, we'll say. About every minute it cuts out, Matt says, yeah, I get this hole and I can look at my resource meter. And yeah, sure enough, you know, every minute there's a chunk in it. I'm getting all kinds of holes tonight, though, more than just the once per minute thing. So, and it might be related to what happened. I'm trying to remember what night it was. Monday, Sunday, it was Friday night, I'm thinking, or maybe it was Saturday night. Everything went out. Everybody lost everything. There's another hole. And it was acting very bad that afternoon. It was real crummy. And this connection is so new for me that I have no idea where the problems are, and I'm learning about it. And I just recently learned about traceroute. I've heard about people doing traceroutes. Well, now I know how to do a traceroute. And so what I did was I set it to just do two hops. Well, that just got my router and his router. But then I kept doing it over and over, and I would do it through that hole that I run into every minute. And I never got a bad ping. I'm like, we're looking at 2 to 3 milliseconds. Never a bad ping. So I changed it to 4. So because I'm putting a low number on it, because if you put a high number on it, and then you got to wait for all these pings to all these other computers, routers to happen. And what I'm trying to do is wait for this 1 minute hole to go by. What I'm doing is I'm trying to determine at which point in the chain the problem is happening. So I set it at 4. Now I'm seeing my router, his router, that 10.234 address, and this FTP for Fort Payne, .AL for Alabama, .charter.com. I'm thinking that's in town, and because the next one is Birmingham or something like that. And so I'm keeping the number low so that I can do it and it gets done quickly, and I can do it again and do it again and do it again and be doing it when the hole happens. Well, the hole happened and I saw it on the third hop. So, okay, now I know that it's not happening on the fourth hop. It's happening on the third hop, and I've done it repeatedly. There's my hole again every minute. I've done it repeatedly through the first two hops, through several of those 1 minute holes, and they never had a problem. So it's on the third hop. So that's why I want to know where that third hop is. But at least now I can call Charter and say, there's something weird happening every minute, and it's at this router. It's at this 10.234. whatever it is address. And, you know, maybe they can check it out. Or maybe that's normal because they do weird things. Maybe they're doing some reset that's keeping it working properly. Not that having a hole every minute is working properly. What I've noticed is that the cable modem does a reset every 4 hours, like clockwork. It creeps. You know, it'll be the same second. Here comes the hole. Hole is coming. Oh, no hole that minute. See, every now and then there isn't a hole. And one day I wasn't seeing holes at all.
So it's not even consistent, you know. It's fairly consistent, but it's intermittent. But I can look, it's like at 11:07 and 43 seconds. And then the next one will be 4 hours later. Let's see, 11, 12, 1, 2, 3. At 3:07 and 42 seconds. And then at 7:07 and, oh, this time it's 43 seconds. And then at 11:07 and 43 seconds. And at 3:07 and 43 seconds. And at 7:07 and, oh, now it's creeped to 44. So it's not exactly 4 hours. It's like 4 hours and a split second. And so it gradually creeps. But it does this. So every 4 hours, I'm guaranteed like a 15-second hole or something like that. Because every 4 hours, you can see that the thing disconnects and all the devices reconnect. And so I'm thinking, yeah, they probably have some sort of a memory leak. Something goes wrong. It probably would be nice if they could set it to go every 24 hours, maybe, and just do it, you know, at 4 in the morning when you're most likely not going to have any activity. But maybe that's too long. But, yeah, it's the craziest thing. And my guess is that there's some sort of a problem and somebody can't figure it out, but they figured that, well, let's just schedule a reset of the modem every 4 hours, and then we won't have the problem. And most people don't notice. You know, people aren't typically streaming in where the hole. They're watching TV or whatever, and they get some hiccuping, you know. It's every 4 hours, so it's not enough that they complain about it, you know, because it works most of the time. Yeah, I've gone a couple of minutes here without getting the hole now. So why did that stop? No idea. No idea. I didn't say radio anyway. Or is it radio anywhere? It's radio anyway, but is what we dubbed the transmitter. But Brian had this radio anywhere, and it was a little station in a briefcase, and he took it to work with him and had audio, you know, that would play, and so the radio was anywhere. And his streams have been radio anywhere, because he's been doing them from anywhere, because we can do that nowadays. He's at Unclaimed Baggage the other day, and Wi-Fi there, so he did a stream. And, yeah, and I've been bad-mouthing, that was a big peak, broadcast myself. But it is pretty neat to be able to fire that thing up wherever you are and do a stream. It just has so many shortcomings. But that's another story. Seems like I forgot something that I started mentioning. Well, I was talking about the trace route. So I've determined that this minute, every minute hole is happening at wherever this 10.234 address is. So if there's anybody who knows how to find out more about that, you know, other than getting on, talking with a charter technician. Oh, the charter technician that I have his phone number, he's on vacation right now. So I haven't tried to call him. So I haven't gotten more information on this outage that happened. And if I just stood up and the meters, the orange segments of the meter on the computer display, I can't tell when they're lighting up. From that angle, there's contrast is... Yeah, I can see them a little bit. I purposely made a noise. But the meters on the mixer are nice and bright. I can see those. But they're not quite synced with each other. I thought I had them lined up pretty good, but I figure I probably better go with the actual meters on the streaming program. So let's see. Yeah, I noticed that I actually disconnected, so I went and checked RFD, because I checked the mount and I was there. But... I didn't know I actually disconnected, so I checked instant and noticed that there was a second Riley stream, and now there are three, so I've stayed connected, but I've actually disconnected twice. Nice that but, B-U-T-E, it's broadcast using this tool. Seems to be working fairly well. I don't know if there's any way to get the Fraunhofer encoder going on it. I would like to do that. Edcast. I don't know if there's a way to get the Fraunhofer encoder going on Edcast. I've used Edcast. That's on the other machine. And I was pretty happy with that. And that has a limiter function that seems to work very well. Let's get this
player out of my face. Where's my player? I'm trying to get... Oh, okay. There it is. And, oh, yeah, it's continuing. It's playing. It's still going. Let me hit pause. Yeah. A second monitor would actually be nice, so where you could put the critical stuff on one monitor and have all your other stuff. And I guess I could make everything smaller. I just end up covering things up. And the streamer, which is supposed to always be on top, got covered up at one point. That doesn't always work. My clock is supposed to be always be on top. It's not. Now, if you have two things that are always on top, yeah, well, one's going to win out over the other one. But most of these things aren't always on top at all. So the anything that's got on top, always on top selected, should certainly cover up the things that aren't set up that way. But, you know, Merc, I don't have Merc set to always be on top. Can you tell Merc to always be on top? I don't know if you can, but I certainly haven't intentionally told it to be that. And there's a tracking thing that I'm going to click on in a private, because I think it's something I was wondering about today. It might not be. Yep, I think it's what it is. There's something I'm waiting for. I did get some things in the mail today, and it's funny. They both came today. Today's Monday, isn't it? Yeah. And one package was on my porch, and the other one was in the mailbox. And I don't understand why they brought one package down, because it was bigger, but it would fit in the mailbox. I'm pretty sure of it. Maybe I should take it up to the mailbox and see if maybe it doesn't fit, but it looks like it would fit. But I went out walking just before the show, which took me way longer. And if I thought about it, you know, that's my problem, is that I don't think. My walk is up to the stop sign at the end of Mitchell Road, and I just kneeled on a microphone cable, and it hurt. Reminds me when Byron turned and he has a table set up that normally isn't there, so he's not used to it. And he turned, and he's blind on the right side. And he turned, and he smacked his face right into it. And that was a little more dramatic because you could hear it. And he was like, ah! But I took, it's a mile and a half to the end of the road. Well, that's 3 miles. It's going to take a little while. And I left about 7:30. And it was getting dark out on the way back, and I'm thinking, boy, I was starting to walk faster. And sure enough, I got home, and it was 10 minutes to showtime. It's like, oh, crap, and I'm not at all prepared to do this. But I figured I'll just get the stream going. But then the phone rings, and it's an important phone call. And so I got off the phone with, like, 4 minutes to spare, and people are saying, I don't see Clay anywhere, and I wasn't saying anything in the IRC. So finally I said, I'm here, and I just started the stream, and it was just silence. Possibly the microphone was hot. I didn't even check to see. And then I think I actually was a few seconds late, because my clock that's supposed to be on top is covered up, and I have a couple of clocks on the walls, but, you know, I can't see the second hands on them. I can't even see the main hands on the one in the living room here. It's a dark background, And there's, if I turn on that light over there, I might be able to see it. But, you know, I wasn't prepared. Oh, well. I'm not real worried about it, but. And I'm derailed looking at this tracking thing now. I need to get that out of my face. There's the player. And I'm just going to go ahead and close the properties window, because I just bring it up again if I need it, because it's just getting in my way. I think I announced all the songs. The Patsy Cline, the Alanis Morissette, and the Tori Amos, and the Eurythmics. And I was talking about the Eurythmics. I thought was a long version of it. It's almost 5 minutes long. 6 seconds short of 5 minutes. I could get the disc out. I can't play the disc, but I could get it out to look at the liner notes on it. I finally did get something to snack on. I'm munching on some cinnamon graham crackers and sipping on some milk. And where's all my kitties? Sterling's outside. Well,
I'm kneeling on this microphone cord because Boots is in my chair, and I don't want to move him. Just like I didn't want to move Tara to get out of the way of my microphone stand. Of course, I haven't used it yet. I tried to use it, but the microphone didn't work. So she's on the table right behind me. Sky is sprawled out on the couch. And they're all separated. I ran across a picture today. In the wintertime when it's cold, they're all together. It's like Sterling was there, you know, right at Sky's belly with her head, you know, over top of Sky's body. And Tara was right, leaned up against Sterling. And Boots was right on the other side of Sky. So, like, Sky was in heaven. She was sandwiched in between all of them. And everyone was there but Atticus. Who knows where he was? He's kind of a loner. He goes, finds a little hole. There's a box over here. Wouldn't be surprised if he's in there right now. Nope, not sure where he is. But everybody's in except for Sterling. And I guess most of them are right here with me. Another digression. Anyway. Oh, I was talking about getting something to eat. I got a little bit of a snack during the last batch of music, and just kind of looking through the collection and seeing things that I like. I ran into McCartney's Back to the Egg, and it's just real tempting to put the whole album on because I haven't heard that in so long. But you know what? You're probably going to hear it. I'm going to play Reception, which is the first song, and Getting Closer, which is the second song, and I'll bet you there's going to be a hole in between them instead of them running together the way they're supposed to be, because that's just the status quo of playing music on your computer. You know, CDs are a continuous stream. CDs, in fact, that's a lot of people record them that way, and I'm personally tempted to do it that way myself. I don't know if there's indexing available for MP3s or for FLAX or for any of these audio formats, but you're just about better off to record the entire thing and have index points. That's basically how a CD works. And so on a CD, you can do things like on albums. Now you got to go to the other album side, and so you're limited to about 20 minutes. You know, there are cases where they get more than that. I think they put as much as 40 minutes on an LP side. I'll bet you they've done even more than that. Somebody probably knows the record out there. And I'm not on the channel, so oh yeah, all kinds of stuff going on here that I'm missing. Yeah, last thing I saw was lots of PLP. And then, yes, about every minute that it cuts out. And of course, I wonder if I can shrink. Oh yes, yes, yes, yes, yes. Oh, that's right. I think it has a minimal view. I'm shrinking the window of the player, so it's covering less up. I can see the meters. That's really about all I really need to see. I can't shrink the top down. There's this big stream time, you know, 35, 43. Oh, that'd be handy, I guess, to keep an eye on that and notice that it's like, oh, wow, I've only been streaming for 1 minute. But what's nice is that it reconnected just fine. It must be the paid version, right? Yeah, yeah, yeah. This is probably about the internet problems I was talking about. Six says, unless they're just sending let's mess with the guy who lives on a mountain packet. Yeah. Eric Rickson has died. I'm not sure who that is. Maybe I'll click on that link and I'll, you know, read something here. Well, I'm trying to wait for that to come up while I'm catching up on IRC here. Oh, nice to hear Clay and Hi-Fi is close as opposed to the pot's quality. Yeah, they got some pot here somewhere. We could fix that. Oh, and of course it doesn't come up. Probably, no. What has gone wrong? I don't see anything that needs to be allowed. Try again. Maybe I did it right when there was a hole or something. I don't know. Yeah, hotpress.com, not coming up. Go figure. Yeah, I thought maybe PeerBlock was nailing it, but it's not. So,
I guess that's an article I won't be reading. Click try again one more time, just on the chance that it's going to work. And it didn't. Anyway, Six is a better backup has passed the self-test. Yeah, I was going to do something with my battery backup today, too. And I have another little UPS that's almost identical to the one that I'm using. And the battery matches. So I'm going to take the battery out of one and stick it in the other just to make sure the other one works before I go spend $25 on another battery. Oh, Mason, that's a good question. You were mentioning that your little transmitter is exempt from the CRTC, Canada's version of the SEC. I don't know if exempt was the right word. And I'm assuming that's because they allow you to have so much power. And my question is, you know, how much is that? I believe it's way more than the SEC allows, which is 250 microvolts. Yeah, 100 milliwatts. Yeah. The American version is closer to 10 milliwatts and probably closer to 5 milliwatts. It's 250 microvolts per meter. I don't know what the per meter actually means. Does that mean that is that measured with a 1 meter antenna? Actual regulation goes by field strength. Yeah, which is what I'm saying. At 250 microvolts per meter, measured at 10 feet, I think, is what it is, which is probably 3 meters, which is actually a hair less than 10 feet. I don't know, but something like that. So you get 10 feet away with maybe a 1 meter length dipole or something. I don't know what that per meter thing is. I don't really understand that. But it's a tiny, tiny amount, and it's probably with a unity gain antenna is probably something like 5 to 10 milliwatts, if not less. It might be 1 milliwatt. I just know that it's very small. And so 100 milliwatts, apparently that's, he said they do it by field strength, so maybe somebody's just saying 100 milliwatts. I'm sure people have said that about the deal here. It's set to 10 milliwatts, his transmitter. And it gets halfway across town. Oh, yeah. Especially if you find yourself a clear channel. You can really, that's what I like about 87.9. And unfortunately now 87.9 you always have 88.1. Well, our 88.1 is way over in Huntsville, so it's very weak. But there's another station, it's one of these TV FMs. People are running these low-power TV stations just so that it can be on 87.7 of the FM dial. And they usually don't even use the video. They just have some, you know, still up on the video. And there's one in Atlanta or near Atlanta, and they 87.7 here is DX from Toronto, an Italian station. Oh, wow. Yeah. Wow, that'd be something. There's one in Memphis. I tuned in when last time I drove through Memphis. Well, there's this one over in the Atlanta area, and they're way overdriven, which is ridiculous because if you're using the TV standard, it's quiet. The TV audio modulation is way down from normal FM band. A normal FM band is something like 75 kilohertz deviation, and TV is way below that or something like that. I don't know the actual numbers, but I know that if you tune in a TV channel 6, the audio on your FM radio, it's real quiet. Was a normal thing to have your radio in your car tune into channel 6. I lived in Lansing. We had a channel 6, and the audio was way quiet. Anyway, this thing is just loud and overdriven, and it interferes with my 87.9 all the way from Atlanta, and it's sometimes is a problem.
So that's kind of, it kind of gets annoying. Now, there are actually something like three, probably more than that, but only three that I found about a year ago, stations actually licensed at 87.9. And I thought for LPFM, they ought to license 87.9. Because the whole reason of not going down to 87.9 is because you don't want to interfere with Channel 6. Well, Channel 6 stations have become few and far in between. I mean, the whole thing has gone digital. So it's a whole different ballpark. So I thought, well, given the digital transition for TV, they should go ahead and allocate 87.9, but only allocate it to LPFM. Yeah, and they never did anything with the LP10. They just did the LP100, and they crippled the crap out of that. So, yeah, well, that's Mason says his device is for personal use only. If anyone else is listening, it's purely unintentional. The same thing with ham radio transmitters. Ham radio transmitters are there for other ham radio operators. If somebody else wants to listen, well, that's their

channel that's out there intended for everyone. And ham radio operators do not broadcast, but they say it all the time. Well, I was broadcasting this and broadcast that. I don't know, when I broadcast on high power, no, you're not broadcasting. That's a technical term. Get it straight. You should know. And one of the people that know, he's got a vanity call. I made a comment about this earlier. Yeah, Matt says that's right. Well, thank you for backing me up on that. One of the local people, and I facetiously make a comment of, one of the people in the, and here I am on a radio station in the area talking about this. Oh, well. One of the people involved with the EMA in town, in fact, he has a vanity call sign suffix EMA, and rather having a, this is Clay G4OZW. Instead of having an HT, which would work from where he was, because he wasn't that far away, or have a mobile in his vehicle, why have a ham radio when you have an iPhone and you can use Echolink? And so he's checking in on Echolink, and I suppose I don't really have a big beef about that, but when you're dealing with a VOIP like that, you need to, especially in situations like that, really in any situation, even if you're on the radio, you need to key up and take a breath before you start talking, because there are lags involved. Yeah, the communication might be instantaneous with just mere milliseconds lag time, but there's things to consider, like PL tones. It was W4GBR. It's W4DGH is the Fort Payne repeater. And I don't know if it's on Echolink under W4DGH or W4GBR. They did change the call on the repeater, but the flyers for the Hamfest still said W4GBR. I don't know what you see if you look it up in a repeater directory. Used to be a guy in town that had a simplex node, and we just linked to that for Echolink. And if that wasn't up, there's a repeater in Georgia, in Dallas, Georgia, that we could link to. Used to know the node number. And so we could link to that for Echolink purposes. I wanted to get W4GBR registered with Echolink, and I wanted to spend, I think it was $40, to get one of the vanity node numbers. They had a bunch of 2-meter numbers and a bunch of 440 numbers, and 12747, these 5-digit node numbers, 14727 was available, and I brought it up at a club meeting. It's like, hey, we're using Echolink. We should register W4GBR and slide them the $40 to get our frequency as a node number. And boy, those went fast. Those were gone before you knew it. And we had the opportunity to get it. Nobody wanted to. Nobody was interested. Anyway, he was checking into Annette tonight. And Annette didn't want to talk to him. No. Suddenly the audio is there, or EM8 or EMA at exit 189, blah, blah, blah, blah, blah, on Echolink, And the net operator knew who it was. So he checked him in, and he read back his call. And even though you didn't hear his call, he read back his call. Oh, I was saying the lags. When you have tone, the repeater gets your signal. It has to decide that it's a good signal, because the

you take steps to keep your repeater from falsely keying up on noise, on things that are not real signals. And so there's some lag involved in that. There's a PL tone, and which is another way to keep noise out. Usually you're trying to keep other repeaters that are operating on the same frequency out, or other signals intended for other repeaters, and they'll have a different PL tone. That has a lag associated with it as well. And then there's the lag in the guy who's receiving the repeater. You key up, you bring up the repeater. The repeater is now keyed up. Now it has to bring up your radio. And if you have your squelch cranked up high because you don't want it to go crazy when you go walk through the checkout aisle in the grocery store, and you have PL enabled for the same reasons that you do on the repeater, there's more lag there. Now you've got lag before your radio comes up. So if you hit the button, KG40ZW, you know, the clunk being the me hitting the button, the KG4 doesn't even make it. You're lucky if you hear ZW. By the time the repeater comes up and the guy who's listening to you, his radio comes up. So when you talk on a repeater, now if you're talking just simplex, you know, it's instant, you know. And if you're used to talking on HF, you know, going back and forth, you know, there's no lag. And I need to breathe. Yeah, Mason says, that's why you wait a second before speaking on a repeater. Yeah, and it's the same thing with the public service guys that use repeaters on here. And I remember talking to one of the guys who was, you know, training the people. He says he would tell them, when you key up, take a breath before you talk, you know. Just wait that second. Push the button, then talk. Don't push the button and talk at the same time. And you hear it where somebody, you know, says their call, and they say, "Well, I got the suffix. I got that your SMF, you know, four station suffix SMF out there. You can guess what SMF might stand for. But I'm not getting your prefix. Say again, please." And they do it the same. They do the exact same thing again. They wait for everything to drop. That's another thing. When you're on a repeater, you should wait for the courtesy tone. The courtesy tone is there to make you wait in case somebody's trying to break in. Somebody might have something really important that they need to get in there. And the whole idea of the courtesy tone is that when someone unkeys, don't just jump right in there. Wait for that beep, because that gives someone else who might need to break in a chance to break in. And I've been there when people are going back and forth, and just the moment they hear that click, they key up again. And they go back and forth, and you're trying to break in, and you can't get in because they're not leaving a hole big enough for someone else to say something. And that's why they call it a courtesy tone. It's not a Roger beep. It's a tone to make operators wait a second before they key up in case someone else is trying to get in there. But some people insist upon letting the whole thing drop. And actually, on some repeaters, you need to do that because the timeout, our repeater used to, as soon as you unkeyed, the timeout timer reset. So you could be, you know, station A talking, station B start talking without waiting for the courtesy beep, and they get done talking, click, station A starts talking again, and the thing never drops, and they go back and forth. You could do that all day because the timer would set every time the carrier going into the repeater disappeared. The timer reset. But the way our repeater is now, the thing actually has to drop, and I was flabbergasted when I realized that, because I didn't know that any of them work that way. You actually have to let the repeater drop before, you know, to reset the timer. But some people won't talk until it drops, and it makes a conversation go slow, because especially if the repeater has a long tail on it.
And, oh, man, that could be really rough if you're, well, actually, people letting it drop is good if you're trying, if you're crossbanding, but, can I get on the repeater? Yeah, I haven't actually worked in the repeater. I've kind of boycotted it. It's, you know, it's the, I refer to it, and I told them that I refer to it as the hostile takeover. I was the repeater trustee, and one day, I've told this story before, one day, we were running errands down at Brian and Renee's. We were getting ready to go out, and it's like, well, Brian, we got another stop to add to our list of stops today. We need to run up to the top of the mountain and find out why the repeater's down. No repeater. Well, it turned out there was a repeater. They had, without telling me, they had taken the antenna off the tower, taken the duplexers out of the shack, moved them to another shack, put the antennas up on the other tower, and hooked it all up to the new repeater. And the person who programmed the repeater didn't set up any hang time. And so you keyed up, and it instantly came up, and it instantly went down. And so you didn't even know you were talking on the repeater. It sounded like you were talking simplex. And so you'd key up, and you'd unkey, and there'd be nothing there. So it's like, oh, repeater's not coming up. Because the repeater did have a hang time. Now, that's not the worst thing. If you want your repeater to work that way, that's fine. But that's not the way the repeater worked. And one day I go key up the repeater, and it's not working. And I figured out what was going on. But they, you know, I was just completely left out of it. That's this new group that I'm talking about. And then I said, I forget exactly what the situation was. I was concerned. I didn't want the thing to be left unhooked because I needed to do a backup. There were a lot of changes that had been made, and the memory had not been backed up. And I said, well, can you leave power on the controller? Because I don't want it to lose its marbles before I have a chance to do a backup. And they assured me that, oh, that's no problem. We'll leave power on it. They never took power off of it. They just went in and unhooked the duplexers and the antenna and left it up. So if somebody was in the area with a strong signal and keyed up, the thing would receive it. Yeah, there's no antenna on it. But if anyone was within a mile of it running high power, the thing is going to hear their radio. And it's going to key up. It's going to key up into nothing. The transmitter, the 100-watt amplifier, is going to come alive at 147.27 megahertz into nothing. Not even into duplexers. It just, you know, it's the worst thing you can do to a transmitter is to key it up without a low one on it. Fortunately, it still works. But no load. Yeah, so, yeah, this is the group. The group that has money and can just buy the appliances and hook them up. And you know, we had a really neat repeater with four satellite receivers. So if you were way over on the other side of Sand Mountain in Scottsboro, you could work the repeater. You could talk on the repeater all the way to Huntsville, because when you got close to Huntsville, you could hop over to the UHF repeater that was connected to it, which still is, because that just, you know, as far as the repeater goes, it's just another, yep. That says maybe it's time to put up your own box. Well, I have a internet connection now to back it up with. Anyway. Just kind of a bad situation there. A bad taste in my mouth that hasn't washed out of my mouth in the last 3 years.
Anyway, I could go on and on about that, but I really don't want to. Yeah, yeah, put up a simplex node. And 146.500, there you go. I used to put... oh, yeah, we had a nice remote-based receiver, so I could go in. I could go in on the repeater frequency, or I could go in on any of the... There was a UHF frequency that we went in. Hey, Dwayne. UHF frequency that we went into to do This Week in Amateur Radio, and I could go into the add input. I could direct it to go out any of the remote-based radios. So from home, I would run the Houston AMSAT net on 146.500. And I'd run my 160-watt brick, and it did okay. But I discovered what I started doing was I would go in on this UHF frequency for This Week in Amateur Radio, and it would go out on the repeater. So what I decided to do was, with this nice controller, I could just tell it, okay, don't go out over the repeater, but go out over the 2-meter remote base radio on 146.500. And I'd run it on low power, 5 watts. But from that nice location on the tower on top of the mountain, that thing had way better coverage at 5 watts from the good location than I did from my... I'm down in a hole here, you know. My antenna only, 50 feet up in the air, which at the repeater site, the antenna was only 80 feet up in the air, but it was up on an 1,800-foot peak of the mountain. You know, I'm down at... starting at 1,500 feet, you know, going up 50 feet. So I'm at... 1550 instead of being at roughly 1800 and surrounded by hills, where up at 1800 you're not surrounded by anything. You have horizon view 360 degrees, you know. So that 5 watts got out so much better than my 160 watts did. Well, actually I wasn't running 160, I was running about 120. I just fed it with a couple of watts, so it came out at around 120 watts. But and then I would take Houston AMSAT net check-ins and relay them to Marty. That was a lot of fun. But yeah, we had remote base capability. We had extension receivers, and one in Scottsboro, which is about 40 miles west, and one in Mentone, about 15 miles north, and one in Scottsboro, about 20 miles to the south. And then the one in South Scottsboro was far enough, is about 25 miles south of me. What I could do is I borrowed its input frequency and had a receiver here. I had a dual band Kenwood, and the basically that's what the extension receivers was. They listened to the input frequency of 14787, and they spit it out on a UHF frequency. So I borrowed the UHF frequency for the remote receiver that was, you know, far south of me, and I linked through UHF. I had a little UHF beam on my tower that pointed back at the repeater, and so I could run the Kenwood THF6A at 50 milliwatts, or my Yaesu FT51R? It's a 51R, anyway. At 20 milliwatts, it had an extra low power of 20 milliwatts. Or my little Vertex that had a bad final on the... I was going to say on the 2-meter site, it was only a 2-meter only radio. But the final died on it. And so it put out, you know, probably 1 milliwatt or something like that. Extremely low power. Extra low, EL, extra low. This was EXT low, extremely low power. But all around my house here and outside and inside, if I wanted to, you know, go take a hike down by Stray Creek, or if I was at the park, is down in a hole and it was hard to get into the repeater. And I sometimes would hook that up to the antenna on the tower to make it reach out a little more. But usually what I did was I just had a little piece of wire plugged into the SO239 hanging on the wall up in the ham shack to use around the house. And so I could use this radio that used no power at all around the house. And that was my normal
when I was at home, that's normally how I worked in the repeater, was on this handheld that had a burned out final in it. And it was, you know, perfect copy. And the only trouble I had with that was a couple of the people, and one of them is a part of this group that I keep referring to, always runs his radio on high. He lives 2 miles away from the repeater. He can go out in his yard and look across the field and see the towers. He could run 1 watt, and he could, if he had a THF6A with his 50 milliwatt setting, he could reliably work the repeater probably from anywhere in his house on 50 milliwatts. But he runs high power. And I know he runs high power because when he operates, he brings up past tense because this whole situation no longer exists. I mean, him keying up on high power, I'm sure, still exists. But bring up the Scottsboro repeater, bring up the Mentone repeater, bring up the main site, and bring up my site, even though I'm just working on a little foot-long piece of wire that's hanging out of the jack on the 2-meter receiver. Brings up everything. And it was the only trouble we ever had sharing that frequency with the receiver that was 20 miles south of the repeater, is two or three people who couldn't key up their radio without running at least 70 watts. You know, they were always running high power on everything, you know, and a lot of hams are like that. And that's technically, it's not even legal. You're supposed to use just as much power as you need. I wish people at Dayton would do that. If you're in Dayton and you're trying to talk to someone who's out in the boneyard, it's almost impossible because you can't get over all of the QRM because people who are 100 feet apart from each other talking to each other are running 5 watts. Ridiculous. So, Dwayne's listening to me via the dialysis feed. Anyway. I get ranting. I've been ranting like for an hour now. I guess I don't need a playlist if I keep talking. Anyway, I get all hot and bothered about things. Yeah, and I should probably just, you know, shrug it off and play along. And but yeah, as it is, I haven't been on a local repeater in, 3 years now? Something like that? 4 years? It's been a long time. Boy, I'm thinking more things that I want to rant about right now. Hey, that site came up. Eric Rickson. Oh, founding member of Thin Lizzy. Oh, boom, boom, boom. Another one bites the dust. I wonder if I have that song. Library. QRS. TUV. Q, Q, Q, Q. I'm scrolling. Queen. Do, do, do, do, do, do. Oh, I was going to just click on it. I don't want to do that. Well, it would just launch another player. It's not like Winamp where it would just trash my... trash my playlist. So we'll do that. And we'll do that. And we'll turn it way down. Oh, yeah, see, it's still going. It's still going. Let's hit stop. We'll bring it up at a low level. And double. I feel kind of bad that I don't recognize the guy's name. I mean, I obviously was not a Thin Lizzy fan, but I love Thin Lizzy. Sad news has reached us that one of the original members of both Thin Lizzy and Them, Them must be the name of a band, has died. Eric Rickson was not only the keyboardist in the first lineup
of the seminal rock outfit Thin Lizzy, alongside Eric Bell, Brian Downey, and Phil Lynott. I'm not sure how you say his name. Only name in the band that I recognize. Also a founding member of band Van Morrison's Them. See, just displaying my ignorance here. Yeah, the backing track is Queen. Yeah, you think I would... Too bad Thin Lizzy didn't do a cover of Another One Bites the Dust. That'd be even more appropriate. Yeah, likely they have to have 5 watts due to the QRM. Well, not if you're in the same room. And the QRM wouldn't be bad if everyone wasn't running high power. You know, that's the problem. And it's like the satellites. They do the same thing. They have satellites that you can work with 5 watts or less. And people are pointing beams at them running 50 watts, you know, effective radiated power of, you know, 10,000 watts or something. And it totally makes it impossible for the guys with little HTs to work the satellites, because the guys with the big stations are just powering the crap out of them, and they're causing problems. They're making the birds, you know, they're operating AM modes, and the birds are FMing because they're running so much power. Indeed, it was Rickson who came up with the latter's name, taking it from 50s sci-fi flick Them. Oh, so it was Eric Rickson who came up with that name. Now, see, like I was about to say, I'm displaying my ignorance because I was not aware of the group Them. Rickson also played with the People and the Trixons in his later years. He was living in Italy. Confirmation of Wixson's passing came from Lizzy's first manager, Terry O'Neill, and Bob Kelly, who paid tribute to his dear friend of 50 years, calling him a hard act to follow. May he rest in peace. And that's from hotpress.com. Eric Wixson. And there's a picture of him there. He looks familiar. Well, I guess we'll leave it to someone who's familiar with it and has the stuff. I suppose I have a... No, today's Monday. I have a show in 2 days. But yeah, I'm not going to try and do a tribute to Eric Wixson. I'll leave that for number 6. How's that sound? Unless, I bet you Danny's gonna do something about that. I bet you Danny knows who he is. I just got to display my ignorance for not knowing who he is. Well, they're dropping all around us. I see some video playing here because the... that was at the bottom of the list, so it went to the top of the list. So that's... there's a Rhodes piano. Superstition that I opened up with. Here's my brother hamming it up at the microphone. Oh, yeah, and that reminded me, does anyone really know what time it is? There was a note that he was singing it, and it's like, that's not right. It's the wrong note. And I told him about it once, but I think he's probably forgotten about it. But I like went back to the Chicago recordings and I listened to it, and it's like, no, he's singing a minor there, not a major. There's a note that he's in that song that he's singing major, and it's a minor. It's like, oh man, I gotta tell him about that. That he seemed to blow it off when I mentioned it. Oh really? Oh, he laughed. It's like, oh man, I'd be embarrassed. Anyway. I probably shouldn't launch it. I could just do the top of the hour IDs. Not that I do very much of a job for IDs. Oh, that's funny. The superstition. I've forgotten about this. There's this mascot of some sort. It's a someone in a big I guess it's some sort of a cat, a brown cat. Like something out of Winnie the Pooh or something, walking around on the stage, you know, and
walking up to the musicians, and the musicians are like, man, who let this guy on the stage? It might have been part of this, that there was this nice production where they were actually opening for some other band that, you know, that was better known and had the high dollar production going on, you know, making video out of the whole thing. And I just saw the clip where this guy is like walking up, and my brother is like, oh man, get this giant stuffed animal off my stage. Anyway, so I guess we played the Eurythmics, and I was commenting that I thought it was a long version of it. It just seemed like it wasn't the normal version, and I was actually toying with the idea of, and I'm still on the wrong microphone. I hooked up the mic I want to be using. Oh, and I was going to turn this light on before I started, and I decided not to. Now I wish I had. Eurythmics. I think I have enough microphone wire here to get to the E's. See, I have so many CDs that if I want to get to the Z's, I have to get a longer microphone cable. Yeah, that's it. Not something to brag about when you can't play them. Doom, boom, boom. Eurythmics. E-U. No, it's... Yeah, I guess Fraley would come. Uh-oh. I just knocked out my... my left channel. E comes F Fraley comes after E. That makes sense. F Flim and the BBs, the Firm, Eurythmics. Be Yourself Tonight. Is that the one? No. Is that really the name of the album? Sweet Dreams. And then in lower, not in parentheses, but, yeah, 3 minutes and 36 seconds. The album cut of Sweet Dreams. 3 minutes and 30 seconds. The one that I played was 4 minutes and 54 seconds. Yeah, see, even right before they started singing, I went and I jumped in there and made my comment about normalizing to zero. And I thought I missed my cue. I decided to do it, but it's like, no, too late, because the singing's going to start, and it didn't. So I went ahead and threw my comment in. And I, right then I was thinking, oh, this is an extended version of this song. And I must be right, because it's, you know, got another minute and a half almost of time on it. So anyway, we're listening to the Riley's Wreck, I guess. I haven't said that since the show started. We're listening to a fill-in for Riley's Wreck on RFD. Yeah, this is your host, Clay, doing a pretty rough around the edges fill-in show, but hopefully people are enjoying it. And I'm going to go to the next song. Some Badfinger that I saw. And it doesn't really matter if it follows to the last song that I played, because the last song I played was more than an hour ago. So, you know, who cares about that? So I guess I'll start this the way I've been starting them. I'm going to double click on it. It starts playing, and then I pause it. And then I skip back to the beginning of the song, because as soon as I do that, it starts playing. What I want to do is get it all queued up at the beginning and then unpause it. But I don't really know that there's a good way to do that, because I can't seem to put it at the beginning of the song without it playing. So anyway, here it is. A little bit of Badfinger here. And then we're going to follow it with some Ben Folds, but I'm not playing anything foul. I don't know if I regret doing that or not. It's like, what have I done? But anyway, let's see what happens. Click.

This is the official voice of the United States of America addressing the peoples of the islands of Japan. Tomorrow morning, August 15, 1945, at exactly 8:15 a.m., we will bomb your cities of Nagasaki and Hiroshima with a blast that will level these cities. This is the only alert you will receive.

Well, it would hope if I plug the mic back in. I got nowhere with the other microphone, and I just determined that this cable must have a problem. And so I went back to the other mic. In fact, I put it on the stand, which at the moment is not real convenient because the cat took my chair. But I didn't plug it back in. And so I started talking. Oh, I must have the switch off. No, not the switch. I looked at the mixer. There's a wide open quarter inch jack just waiting for a plug to be put in it. It's like, oops. Well, let me pot this down for a second. Go back to hand holding it because I can't use it very well where it was. If I was sitting on my chair, oh, he's like standing up. I'm going to take my chair back. I'm not going to kick him out. I'm just going to sit on the edge here. You know, it's funny. I'll be sitting on this stool, and there'll be like about a one-inch gap between me and the back of the chair, and he'll squeeze his butt in there, and he's a big boy. I'm exaggerating when I say one inch. Oh, now he's licking my back. But there'll just be a little gap between my back and the back of the chair, and he will wedge himself in there. And he's a 15-pound putty cat. He's not small. Yes, Legacy is a good album. I'm enjoying myself. You know, I turned it up at one point. I don't remember. I was trying to hear the bus noise way back in the beginning of the show. And so I turned it way up so I could hear for noise. And I'm sure the noise is there because I noticed it, you know, 2 weeks ago. So I'm sure it didn't go anywhere, but I'm not noticing it tonight. But I just left it turned up. Oh, and I fixed my left channel that I goobered. Yeah, I'm at a little bit past the 12 o'clock position. It's at plus one. I talk about turning it up to 11. Well, that's 10 dB more. But 11 is concert level, so this is pretty good heefy going on here. And I'm not turning it down when I'm on the mic. I talk real close to the microphone. I mean, the microphone is resting on my chin, and I'm trying to hold it in a way that I'm not talking right into it and blowing on it and making popping sounds, which I am to some extent. But I get real close to the microphone, like you would in a live situation when you're doing live sound. The performers have to be close and direct in their microphones. Otherwise, you have feedback. You can't have the unless they really sing loud, you can't have them a foot away from their microphone. Because in order for you to bring up the level enough for the crowd to be able to hear them over the PA, you'll get feedback. They got to get right on the mics. And then you don't have feedback issues. I don't know what was going on in that thing that Brad played. That was Queen, wasn't it? Yeah, it was a bunch of Queen stuff. And they definitely had some feedback going on. That was, you know, and I kiddingly, you know, because I don't know the situation, I typed fireboard operator. They were having some issues, and they were definitely having feedback from time to time during that performance. And at one point, I'm assuming that they just totally lost the vocal at one point. And so they overdubbed a piece in there, which you could hear. And my comment was, well, that overdub was a heck of a lot better to have in there in the finished product than to leave a hole. Yeah, and apparently I had a hole. I saw it on the meter. I got the resource thing going, a little graph, and there's a big hole. And it's like, oh, I know that messed up. And I made a comment in the IRC. It's like, oh, just saw a big hole go by. And Kurt was like, yeah, it was a little bit of breakup, but didn't disconnect. And I had already looked at the instant log to see if there was a new instance of me. Although I can look at the streamer. It says stream time, 1 hour, 57 minutes, and 42, 43, 44 seconds. So I knew I hadn't reconnected. I didn't think to look at that. I went and looked at instant.
But and I faded down the mixer, and which means an entire 4-minute song played, and then it wrapped around to the beginning of the playlist again. What was the name of that song that I just played? I don't know. It's track one. WMA. And what I discovered is, well, I have this stuff playing on a player that's redirected to the Lappy output, which is going into a mixer input, and I bring that up and you can hear it. The stuff that I play directly into the mixer, which is the sound card, it doesn't go onto the stream, which I wish I could figure out how to make it go onto the stream. But at the same time, it's not the worst thing having this pot. In fact, it's working out because the player, you know, is uncooperative. They did some funky things. You hit the pause too close to the end and it doesn't register and the next song plays. And that hasn't happened to me yet because I've been potting it down. Every time the thing ends and I'm ready to get on the microphone, I just turn it down. And then there's nothing there because the microphone's not live because I forgot to plug it into the mixer. Or something. So some of these songs, it's like, okay, I don't know what this is, but you know, I what I did was I stuck it in a player that's coming out over the speakers, and it's kind of weird because there's the fear that it's going out over the stream, and I'm playing two songs at the same time, I don't really have a way other than like. Plug it in ahead. Well, I can't separate out my cue track from what's playing. So, you know, it's crude. It works, but it needs some work. And, title streaming. Yeah, I should work on that too. Which is broadcast using this tool, will play out of a file. I don't necessarily need to keep using that. I mean, I'd like to start using Edcast or something else. This program seems to work okay. If I could figure out how to make it use Fraunhofer for the encoder, you know, I might not bother with trying to use something else because I'm fairly satisfied with it. The meters seem to work well. It's kind of a funky layout. There's a lot of stuff I don't really like about it, but it works. It's working well. It restarts okay. It won't let me save parameters. Streaming parameters. I'm going to move it over here so I can see it. Talk about it better if I can see this stuff. Audio, you know, sample rate, bit rate, recording bit rate. It'll let me record, which other programs I guess will do. I'm streaming at 192, but I'm archiving at 256. I might as well. I could be streaming at 256. I don't think that. Well, it saves parameters, but I'll finish. I don't think that even at 128, I think the holes I'm having would cause problems. Now I can set advanced. Click on advanced buffer. 50 milliseconds. Yeah, that's nothing. I should set that to like a thousand, a full second. I could set it to 5 seconds. Would it really matter if my stream was 5 seconds delayed from real time? Probably not. Resample quality. I forget what that is. But anyway, I could put a big buffer, and I probably should, because this pipe has holes in it. It's a good pipe otherwise. And sometimes I don't even get my hole every minute, but sometimes there are bigger holes. So if I had a bigger buffer, then it wouldn't have problems. Now, it's disconnected a couple of times. There were gigantic holes, but, you know, one of those may have been that reset I was talking about, where the stupid modem resets. And you got something like a 10-second hole, because the thing has to reacquire, connect all these devices. Thankfully, it connects me at the same IP, so things don't blow up on me. But I guess that's normal internet protocol, that routers hook up to the same connections that they were on. They remember. Speaking of holes and pipes, my garden hole is ruptured. Yeah, well, fortunately, he had a spare. A lot of times what happens with garden hoses is people run over them. They're laying out in your driveway, and they drive in and they drive over your hose.
Well, that's crap, because if there's a rock or something under it between the tire and, you know, it even if it doesn't make a leak in it right then, it compromises your darn hose. Don't drive over my hose. What if they drive over the end and squash the end? And now you can never screw it on to a hose fitting again because they've distorted it. And Araceli. Oh, I can't see. It's covered up by the player because I drug the player out. Araceli is waiting to see how dirty that sounds. Okay, what I was saying. Audio. Bit rate. Sample rate. Stream. Oh, no. That's not it. Main. Server. It says Gamebird Clay. Well, right now it's not Gamebird Clay. It's Gamebird Riley. And instead of making a whole new entry, I just changed it Clay to Riley. Because to make a whole new entry, I would have had to copy all of the other information in. And it was 2 minutes before showtime or something like that. And it's like, I don't have time for this. But I want to make a Gamebird Clay entry. I want to make a Gamebird Clay and it says 192. And a Gamebird Clay 64. Mono. Gamebird Riley. So I can just look at that, pick the one I want, select it, and go. But no. That's separate from the audio settings. So I can use any of the prefabricated entries with different bitrate information. You know, I want to have my title say the server, the name of the mount, and some more information like 64 mono. So that if I'm just doing a next show and I'm just talking and I'm not playing music, I'll use the low bit rate. It'll sound good because 64 mono is the same as 128 stereo. It's just not stereo. It's nice that this lets me configure things individually. I did it. It seemed to work fine. I can tell it mono 44.1, 32 kilobits per second. It lets me do it. Now, I don't know for sure. I left some sample streams there, and maybe someone like Brian can look at that. I can't trust what SM Player reports, because SM Player tells me I have two channels, even when I know it's mono. So there's something there that isn't quite sitting right. Let me put this where it's not blocking my resource meter. I'm putting the player back away to get it out of my way. The hose has never been driven over. Best that it got. Oh, guess he got a compromise over the winter. Yeah, frozen and got stretched and weak spot gave out. Well, hopefully you didn't lose a bunch of water. Hopefully it didn't like happen in the background when you weren't looking and you found out 3 days later after water gushed for 3 days. Freezing water would break me too. No question, says Araceli. Yeah. Hot water might break me, and it would be a wonderful way to get broken. Oh, and Kurt actually kind of went there because you're so hot, Sally. Anyway, I'm running out of showtime here. I don't have anything left. I have one song left on the playlist, but it probably doesn't matter. There's only 9 minutes left. I'm going to go ahead and launch that, see if I can find something good to close the show on. Not that my brain is like in any sort of a mode that would like be able to pick a great, you know, closing tune. I didn't do what I started off. I did Weather Report Birdland kind of as a bed to start off the show last time. I kind of messed it up because I had a potted way down when I started it. I should have, had the pot way up when I started it. It would have been better. I could fix the archive, and that's another thing. I really need to take my archive and upload it somewhere. I hadn't really thought about that. I shouldn't just rely on instant. Not to mention that my archive should be a complete file, not broken up into three, you know, and which I haven't checked on, but I'm assuming that's working fine. I played around with mono today, which was really weird. I potted it over to left, and then I went to right, and I disappeared.
And I was listening to the stream, not listening. Right now I'm listening to direct. And it's pretty loud, but I got the mic potted way down and talking real close, so it's not a feedback problem. But, yeah, you stick it in mono, it's left channel only. It's not the sum of both channels. Thank you, Microsoft. Appreciate your lameness. Brian says the faucet was off, but it leaks, so the hose is under pressure. Right, right. If the terminator on the end of the hose doesn't leak, even though the faucet is off, it will gradually build up to full pressure until everything's equalized. And so it breaks, so a bunch spurts out, kind of like an orgasm. But, yeah, 140 PSI, and that's up to you to take care of that. You know, conveniently, the water board has put that in the lap of the users. They have no obligation to provide you with a certain range of working pressure. No, if it's 5,000 pounds and your pipes all burst, that's your problem for not putting a regulator in it, because they recommend that you put a regulator right after the meter. Nice. Corporations will do that to you. They will... I was going to say bend you over. Someone said that once, and Mike Reynolds said, bend over? I think this is a Family Network. But you know what? I played Ben Folds' Bitches Ain't Shit, so what am I worried about? Cripe. Am I a hypocrite or what? Frequency 44.1 mode, joint stereo, BPF 627. No idea what that is, but MPEG 1 layer 3. Channels 2, copyright, no original, yes, CRC, cyclic redundancy check, I assume, no, emphasis 0, bitrate 192, extension value 0, why no true stereo, Mason says. Yeah, well, Brian, check some of the tests that I did earlier today. I ran mono. I ran 64K, no, I ran 32 44, I purposely left it at 44 because I just wanted to see what would happen. 32, 44, mono. And so you might check that out just to see what you see and find out if maybe it really didn't do that and just pretended that it did, or if it did. And that's lame as far as I know. Accidentally derailed my computer screen here. Yeah, not the Disney Network. Yeah, but I really probably, even though it was a request, shouldn't have played Bitches Ain't Shit. And you know, I play things like right now I'm looking at the Pat Benatar folder. I have 5 minutes left. And I try to play the things that aren't real common. I think this one here is probably too common to play, and I can't see the player, so I'm going to drag onto the the task bar, which will make the player focus, and I'm going to get to it that way. I'm going to play Heartbreaker just because I like it, and then that's only 3:29, so I should have time to come back and say something or play something or do something. And it's all paused, it's all potted up, and I'll push the button.

0: 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And I forgot that at 11, it was really going to be a trouble with feedback.
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0: 45%. It'd be very cool.
1: Billy Idol, hot in the city, although not as hot as last week, I suspect, from his debut album then into Justin Hayward, John Lodge, backed by DenCC, the Blue Jays album. It was a lovely blue guitar. Right, today's fascinating fact is on the way after this from Pendragon. It's your Black Heart.

0: Blackheart from what's their ninth studio album, Passion.
1: This is Caroline.
0: It's 1:15, time for another fascinating fact from our friends at Fascinating Fact Central, bringing you another one of those fascinating facts you didn't realise you needed to know. And today, it's the knocking ghost of Boise. Peggy Zimmerman, 12-year-old daughter Shelley, residents of Boise in Idaho, kept hearing mysterious knocks coming from the floor of their home. Moreover, whatever it was could rap out answers to questions. For instance, when Mrs. Zimmerman asked how old she was, it rapped out the correct number. And whenever she tested it with other questions about her past, it always knew the answer. Another strange thing was that it appeared to need Shelley as a conduit in order to communicate. But since Shelley was merely standing quietly in the corner, she couldn't be the source of the noises, could she? The Zimmermans investigated the room and found some floorboards had been disturbed, under which was a crawl space. Fearing that somebody was getting under the floor and causing the knocking, Mrs. Zimmerman called the police. Lieutenant Richard Mouse and his team came to investigate. After making sure nobody was under the floor, they too also found that asking questions concerning numbers would result in the right number of knocks. But as nobody other than Mrs. Zimmerman, her daughter, and the police were in the room, they too were baffled. However, once the newspapers had got hold of the story and a news team came to the Zimmerman home to investigate, the puzzle was solved when it was noticed that raps only occurred when Shelley was standing in a certain peculiar way. It turned out that she had an abnormal condition in her ankle that allowed her to make loud knocking sounds whenever she flexed her leg muscles, allowing her to commit the hoax. What a naughty girl! Now, what could we possibly play to illustrate today's fascinating fact?

As American folk rockers, right, they're Nadders from 2018's One Louder LP, or album, if you like, Rita's Hook. Like, and illustrating today's fascinating fact, Dave Edmonds from his debut album, Rock Pile, covering an old 50s song originally by one Smiley Lewis, mainly I Hear You Knocking. Right, coming up to 1:30, taking us there, Dire Straits with this.

Hey, Juliet, it's Romeo. 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Hey,

0: because it raises the acidic levels in your bloodstream. It'll make you feel all better, look better. And then they also run these commercials. Bad company. 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

0: Crossroads from their Making Movies album, Romeo and Juliet, of course. That brings the time on Caroline to 1:30. On the way in a moment, it's Heart.
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Yeah. Not Fleetwood Mac, but Sarah Mac and her band. Actually, Sarah McElhaney and her band. Give her her correct name. Take Me or Leave Me from 2010's The Single Revolution album, which I think was their second, either second or third. Heart from the self-titled mid-80s LP. It was of These Dreams from Caroline. Back to today for what I think will be the final new one on today's bash from the British blues rock supergroup and the Temperance Movement, who formed back in 2011, who were formed back in 2011 by Glasgow-born vocalist Phil Campbell and others. Their new album is out in October, 9th of October, in fact, it says here. Titled New Promised Land Incorporated, is Eat You Alive from the Temperance Movement.

rather a bad sign from the Wheels of Fire album, and brand new from the Temperance Movement with the raspy voice of Phil Campbell on vocals. New Promised Land Incorporated is their new up, their fourth overall album, the 9th of October, and it was Eat You Alive. Oh yes, and it's lunchtime for me quite soon, but I don't think it'll be eating

0: that file. Oh, yes,
1: the rather quirky Kula Shaker Indian record player from what was their seventh studio album, 2024's Natural Magic. An ace we're sniffing about, they were, from an album called Five-A-Side, or LP as it would have been, I guess, back in the day. That is it almost. We'll end today with Humble Pie, Down Home Again.
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0: Right, isn't the first time I've played that at the end of the show, which seems fairly appropriate, doesn't it? I'll probably play it again at some point. Anyway, it was Down Home Again. That's where I'm off to. Humble Pie from the Town and Country album. That is your lot back on Thursday after the top 15 at 10 o'clock. But it's John Ellery next on Caroline. Bye-bye now.
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from the album Just Supposing, from Status Quo with What You're Proposing. And we started off with Maria from Blondie from the No Exit album. Good afternoon, welcome to Radio Caroline. I'm John Ellery and here through until 4 this afternoon. And thank you to Pat, as always, getting us here with No Trouble At All, with some great tracks, and more from him again on Thursday. Well, as we move through the afternoon at 3 o'clock, album and track related anniversaries, we're going to be hearing from Elton John, Duran Duran and Harry Styles, Uninterrupted. Tell you more about that later. And we've got some great new featured album tracks coming your way, a couple with me this afternoon. But to one of our currents, it's the Temperance Movement.

Temperance Movement and Eat You Alive, and that is from the blues rock supergroup formed back in 2011 by the Glasgow-born vocalist Phil Campbell. The album is going to be released on the 9th of October, and the name of that album is New Promise Land Incorporated. That's New Promise Land Incorporated. The Temperance Movement here on Caroline, and a little later another track which is fresh with us this week from the new album, which is available now from Deep Purple. But let's move on with a Caroline classic from Loving Spoonful.

0: have all kinds of things that want something wants to show up on Kazaa. But anyway, John is back. He's still writing software, and he's trying to get another business going this time with the cooperation of the record label. Now, here's my personal take on this. If Fanning's business takes off, it would be a good deal for consumers.
1: The Loving Spoonful and A Summer in the City. Now, this wonderful sun that we're getting is certainly doing our transmitter a lot of good, because it gets very hungry and it eats away all that sun power. And you can check it all out. 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

Rhythm of My Heart. Rod Stewart from his Vagabond Heart album, and it was I Hear You Knocking, the Dave Edmunds Band, and it's a track that also features on his live album. Now to one of our new featured album tracks from an album we've featured a few tracks from already, and this is the title of the new album from Deep Purple. It's called Splat.

fresh with us this week from Deep Purple and the album which is out now. It's their 24th studio album. It's called Splat, and already we have featured a few from this album, Arrogant Boy and also Diablo. And you're going to hear another track as well with Susie this afternoon, who will be featuring a track from this album. Here on Radio Caroline, more to come. And don't forget, 3 o'clock, uninterrupted. We're going to hear from Elton John, Duran Duran, Harry Styles, all with anniversaries this week.

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He had Gerwinter Band and Free Ride, and it's a track that was written by Dan Hartman, and it appears on the album They Only Come Out at Night. We've had a great weekend at Radio Caroline North, and congratulations to the winners of our three Prunus AM FM shortwave portable radios that we had to give away in our Caroline competition, and congratulations to them. 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We're looking forward to our next broadcast, which is not going to be for 2 days. It's going to be a 2 days. It's going to be a 3-dayer. We are going to be on the Ross Revenge for the Radio Caroline.

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4: 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We can't stop what's coming, but we can choose the soundtrack to the end of the world. The Doomsday Clock, 85 seconds to midnight, is the powerful new release from Stephen Wicks, the definitive rock anthem of our final days. 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Out July the 10th, the world is ending. Are you listening?

0: took me about 4 hours today just to transcribe my notes.
1: By the way, is that WGBH stuff over on 91?
0: Yeah.
1: Okay. Brad in Denver is saying some of those music channels don't sound very good.
0: Well, he's saying no accounting for taste.
1: He's saying, no, he's not.
0: Quality, I know.
1: He's not referring to what they're playing. He's referring to the audio quality.
0: They could be using MusicCam. They could be using just about anything to link some of that stuff together.
1: He says, particularly the new ones are the ones that don't sound good, the ones that were just recently added.
0: Well, they're not going to charge any extra for the first 10.
1: Okay.
0: The other 5 that are on NMIC 2 are to be part of a future package that they're going to charge extra for.
1: Yeah, and he points out that the old ones, the ones that have been there, sound great.
0: I don't know what.
1: So maybe it's just something technical. Maybe as they do some tweaking, they'll get those straightened out, because he says.

0: The old ones sound killer, but the new ones sound like poop.
1: We won't comment. We'll just wait.
0: Well, yes. Yeah, you got a plug in Orbit Magazine.
1: Somebody was telling me that.
0: This month, yep. You sure did.
1: Jay Hilsky is a good friend of mine. He's your technical editor.
0: You should probably go and buy a copy.
1: I'll have to do that.
0: Yeah.
1: When I was in Saudi Arabia in 1992, one of the people I was working with, a sheikh that also was connected with the Mercedes franchise there, he did a lot of things, and he had, must have been a 20-foot satellite dish, and we were trying to get Astra on it, which we did. Not too well, but it came in. And one thing that boosted my credibility was that month, right before I'd gone over to Saudi, I had started a column right before I let Gary take it over, because I didn't have time to do all this technical stuff.
0: Right.
1: I had a column on SCPC. And he happened to have a copy of that. He'd just gotten it airmail. And I said, see my name? Bright idea. He actually wanted to start a TV guide magazine for the Middle East.
0: Oh, really?
1: I didn't really want to get involved.
0: No, that's a project that probably was more work than you really wanted to deal with.
1: Yeah. Who knows how many translators could get you in trouble by doing something wrong.
0: Well, Madam Justice Judith Snyder is not necessarily a friend of the black or gray market satellite watchers up in Canada. In a decision released June 27th, she upheld an earlier decision that said that satellite equipment and records seized from a number of Ontario dealers does not have to be returned. The equipment was seized in connection with a lawsuit launched against the dealers in April by the Canadian Association of Broadcasters and the Cable Canadian Television or Canadian Cable Television Association, basically claiming that they are illegally selling equipment and the knowledge to allow people to
1: beat the system
0: to receive black market satellite stuff.
1: They always have a misuse of the words black market and gray market lately. Many people don't know what they're talking about.
0: Well, basically, as far as they're concerned, Mike, it's all black market. I don't think they're misusing the term.
1: Well,
0: but I mean, what I'm saying is, I think they mean to call it black market. I think they do know the difference, and I think they intend to say black market. And the argument could be made, and I agree with you, that it isn't. But what I'm saying is I think they do understand the difference, and as far as they're concerned, it's black market. They are not acknowledging a gray market.
1: Well, chalk it up to Bell Express for you. Their scare tactics might be working.
0: Well, exactly. Exactly. But the equipment stays in the hands of the MPs and does not get returned, and they name the dealers in this article sent me by George Antunes.
1: I saw that. Yeah, one of them is very big.
0: Yeah, this is really a long article. Yeah, it is. Very long. But it goes into great detail on the background involving this, and it gives all sides, you know, a few quotes, and there's a few rips at Bell Express View, basically saying that a lot of these people are doing this so that they can receive the French channels that they would be receiving if there was a decent satellite subscription service in Canada.
1: Wait a minute. That's funny.
0: They're saying there's French niche channels or the French channels that aren't up there that they aren't getting. I think there's a lot of misunderstanding in the article.
1: I think so. You either pay for it and get it or you don't.
0: But they're not talking about people in Canada receiving signals from American satellite providers. They're talking about people in Canada
1: stealing their own,
0: stealing the Canadian satellite companies.
1: There's
0: right.
1: no question that that's a black market issue because they do have rights. They own those signals.
0: And that is what they're talking about. Like I said, I think they know the difference. I don't think they're misusing the term in this case.
1: I think there might have been some hardware mixed in with the other case, but for this point of agreement, I guess you're right.
0: I mean, to me, gray market is if they're watching American stuff, just as it's gray market when we watch Canadian stuff. If I buy a dish and I put up Star Choice or ExpressView and I watch Canadian stuff, that's gray market. If I buy a dish and an emulator and a card reader and get an old receiver and I'm getting DirecTV or Dish Network, that's black market.
1: And if you're doing the same with Dell, it's also black market. Stealing is stealing.
0: Well, yeah. Except that what we're talking about down here, what we call gray market, the programming from Bell and Star Choice is not being stolen. It's being paid for.
1: Right.
0: I mean, it's being paid for by jockeying some addresses and such, but the bottom line is it's being paid for. The people in this country who are watching the Canadian TV that we talk about are not stealing those signals. The Canadian companies are being paid at the Canadian rate for that programming.
1: Well, that's...
0: And that's gray market.
1: We're on the high moral ground here, if there is one.
0: Well, of course there is. I mean, I guess I have to say at this point, and I've said before, this program and you and I do not condone pirating. We do not condone the stealing of signals. We don't sell or endorse or make anything available that allows people to do it. And we have never been about stealing signals. Just so that that's perfectly clear for anybody who's about to, you know, send a recording to the Canadian MPs.
1: You know.
0: Eh?
1: Eh.
0: Eh? Yeah. But anyway, they get to keep the equipment and the trial goes on. Judge Snyder says she believes that the plaintiffs have a strong prima facie case against the dealers, and therefore she is allowing the equipment to be kept. Just that simple.
1: You know, I haven't heard any more rumblings on that civil suit that was filed in April, the $100 million one.
0: Right.
1: It might just go away if this thing is going to take priority right now.
0: Well, and it looks like it is in the courts anyway.
1: Well, headlines too.
0: Now, how does the Canadian court system work? What I'm getting at is this particular justice, Madam Justice Judith Snyder, does she keep this case all the way through this trial now, like a judge in this country would, or as this moves along, do they compartmentalize their courts, and will it likely be a different justice who hears the
1: trial?
0: I'm
1: not an expert on this, but
0: okay.
1: If it has to go, if this was at provincial level, then it could be tried at federal level.
0: Ah.
1: But if it's at a federal level already, all you've got left is the appeal system if somebody doesn't like what they've got. So it could be another judge. In fact, I'm sure it would be if it went to an appeal. They're going to really have to get a bag of tricks out to fight that if that's what's happened.
0: And I was just trying to see here if this said rather what court she's in. But it doesn't say. It just names her. And in a court decision released June 27th, but it doesn't say at what level this thing is at. They name them all here, but I don't think we'll go into the names. We don't need to name the dealers and all that.
1: Most people wouldn't know or care.
0: This lawsuit's specifically going after dealers in Ontario and Quebec. And I assume since there are at least two provinces involved that this is federal. Because it is a...
1: It's a federal court of Canada.
0: Yeah.
1: I just found the same article.
0: Oh, okay. Well, in any event, this thing's going to move forward, and...
1: Well, what I'm reading is something a little bit different.
0: Okay.
1: The justice upheld an earlier order allowing that seizure and access cards from certain defendants. She also made an order prohibiting these defendants from continuing to deal in such equipment until the trial
0: is
1: in the matter is concluded.
0: Concluded, right. So basically, she upheld the seizures. They wanted the stuff back. They've got equipment and records, and these dealers wanted them back, and she's basically saying, no, you don't get them back until this is over. And, of course, if they lose, they probably don't get them back at all.
1: Well, let's see. The judgment confirmed that the Radio Communication Act remains in full force and effect. In addition, the judge said the public interest must be weighed along with the interests of the parties and held that the public has an interest in maintaining the integrity of the Canadian broadcasting system. They're in trouble.
0: Well, they are. I mean, basically, you know, and if you see the line here where she says they have a strong prima facie, she believes they have a strong prima facie case, she is, I mean, if she is the judge who has this thing for the trial, they're in trouble. Because she's already kind of tipped her hand here.
1: This is part of that same case that I mentioned.
0: Oh, it is part of the civil case?
1: Another paragraph. The seizures were made in connection with a major lawsuit launched in April by the CAB, Canadian Association of Broadcasters, Canadian Cable TV Association, and Videotron IT, which alleges that a number of dealers in Ontario and Quebec are engaged in the illegal sale of black market satellite reception equipment.
0: Yep.
1: I think this is a mix. It's not just stealing Bell. I think this may be lumped together with the American stuff, too.
0: Well, the bottom line is, if you read what she's saying, if she remains the judge on this case, I think these dealers have got a problem.
1: Yeah.
0: I mean, it certainly looks that way. Closed circuit for Rick, by the way. Email me a phone number for you. We got to get together on this. I've got software waiting for you. I've had it for, several days. So email me a phone number. That's just a closed circuit because I've been watching for Rick to show up, and I've got something that he needs.
1: There's a Fox special tonight, sort of a...
0: The Dale Earnhardt tribute concert.
1: Yes.
0: Which was actually in Daytona June 28th, I believe it was.
1: So pretty good music.
0: Yeah, well, I'm doing this, but I was forward-thinking enough to get a friend to record this for me off the bird so that I can break this down into MP3 files. Absolutely. That's what it's all about. No, I won't be posting them on the internet. They're for my own use, all right? But you could hear them on this show. That could happen.
1: Could happen.
0: Brooks and Dunn, Sheryl Crow, a number of other artists, Goo Goo Dolls. It was quite a concert. At the Daytona International Speedway, the first time since the Speedway was built that it's been used for a non-racing event. If you can believe that, that Speedway has been around since like 1959, I think. And this is the first non-race-related event ever held there. And it rained. The weather just sucked for this concert. It rained. But yeah, pretty neat... pretty neat special. By the way, did you see the, there's a guy with a Fox, there's a guy with a website up selling t-shirts, basically going after Fox, poking fun at Fox.
1: That's dangerous.
0: And, the Fox lawyers have sent these folks in Texas a letter basically saying, you need to quit selling them T-shirts or we're going to take you to court. The guy says, we were ready to pack it in because we weren't getting any sales.
1: I bet his publicity didn't hurt.
0: He says, when we posted the letter that we got from the legal department at Fox on our site, and a few other sites picked it up, he said, all of a sudden things went crazy. Hundreds of emails a day. My server crashed this morning after we got 65,000 hits. He says, the T-shirts are flying out the door. And if I look, I'd probably find the website here, but they're selling the articles called The Little Website That Has Fox Fuming. Pretty funny. This is in Media Life magazine.
1: Corporate lawyers have a way of making things worse for their companies.
0: Oh, yeah.
1: When they make a big deal about nothing. I remember George Hormel and Company in Austin, Minnesota, trying to go after a bar up in Anchorage, Alaska. They had a deal where they had hors d'oeuvres, everything they could think of with Spam. The band called themselves the Spam Tones, and did a whole bunch of things to publicize the word Spam, and Hormel felt very upset about it. Cease and desist. But the band won in the end, and everything went away.
0: It's agiproperties.com if you want to check it out. www.agiproperties.com. 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And
1: what actions of the Fox network in particular were they making fun of?
0: Well, they're poking fun at Fox being fair and balanced. And what they are, they're an Austin, Texas-based activist website. These guys are pushing for fair and balanced media coverage. And they want the site to stop selling T-shirts that are making fun of the News Corporation-owned channel. One of their T-shirts reads, Fox News, we distort, you comply.
1: Okay.

0: The another one makes fun of the O'Reilly report. The the O'Reilly youth. So anyway, Bill O'Reilly does something called the O'Reilly Report. They've got a shirt that advertises the O'Reilly Youth, which the logo and such, it's basically making it look like one of the old Hitler youth groups. So I mean, Fox says that they're concerned about consumer confusion. I don't think any consumers are likely to think these shirts came from Fox. But anyway, they're telling them you got to stop selling them shirts. And they sent him a letter threatening to take him to court. And this guy says the O'Reilly Youth t-shirts in particular are flying out the door. Obviously, they haven't stopped selling them. And doesn't really sound like they're thinking too hard about stopping selling them.
1: Well, they got their 15 minutes of fame.
0: I suppose I should... he says the whole reason that the story's getting media legs is because it's little guys going after a big network. So, I don't know. It's kind of interesting anyway. Fox is after these guys to quit, though. They don't like being poked fun at. I think the whole thing is rather hilarious.
1: Bunch of hot air.
0: Well.
1: On their part.
0: The Fox legal department is very, very hinky, though. I mean, for example, the people who run Fox News, the news operations for Fox's television channels, they want to put up a virtual private network server so that when their reporters are out doing a live shot, they can write the script and dump it right into the station via telephone or satellite internet so that that story is part of, it can be incorporated right into the script. Right now, they've got to get on the phone and dictate the story, whatever lead they want. They've got to dictate it to a producer who types it in. So Fox's, the people who run, who are involved with Fox's television station news operations think this would be great. We could have these reporters, you know, write their script. They could dump them right in where they need to be, and they'd be available for the talent to read on the air. Fox's legal and IT people say, no way can we have any kind of outside connection, any kind of outside access to our intranet. Never mind the fact that it would be, you know, encrypted and password protected, and the only people who'd be getting into it are Fox employees. They just absolutely won't do it. They would rather sacrifice the efficiency of their news operation than do something that makes sense, which, again, is the corporate way.
1: Don't they already have a fiber network that would be immune from any hacking?
0: Well, not when you're out in the live truck on remote.
1: Okay.
0: I mean, if you're out doing a remote, you know, at that point, you're not on that fiber network. So, anyway, that just strikes me as being a little strange. But it's typical of corporate legal stuff. I've yapped too much on you tonight here. Is there anything else you want to get in before we wrap up?
1: Can't think of anything.
0: I just think this Canadian court deal is incredibly interesting.
1: There are three dealers that are subject to the order, no more.
0: So far.
1: That's what according to the decision.
0: Yeah, the website, by the way, on this Fox thing, this Agent Properties thing, somebody's on the website now and says these T-shirts are parodies and are protected by the First Amendment.
1: Oh, great.
0: Well, Fox doesn't think they're protected by the First Amendment. Now, it seems to me that if these T-shirts are illegal, if they can't sell these parodies, then almost every song Weird Al Yankovic has ever done is illegal because it's parodies of legitimately recorded and published music. I guess I don't see how they can stop people from selling parodies. Now, if they want to go after them for slander, you know, maybe that's a different thing.
1: It'd be a weird judgment call then.
0: Well, it kind of would. So, I don't know. I'm supposed to thank you for the new MPEG FTA list, by the way.
1: You're welcome, everybody.
0: They're appreciative of that. I still got your page bookmarked, so it makes it nice and easy for me to get to your page. How's your internet working, by the way? Are things kind of back in order for you?
1: Yeah.
0: Good.
1: Just had to fix that one wire the first time and then move it successfully. It's been just about flawless when I haven't been doing stupid things.
0: So now it's all good?
1: So far.
0: Ah, very good. Now, do you get rain fade on that?
1: Yeah, it happens. Occasionally you'll have a heavy enough rain either at my end or at the, sometimes at the uplink.
0: Right.
1: It can be bad, too. And it'll take it out for a little bit at a time, or slow it down anyway.
0: Ah.
1: As long as the two green lights, transmit and receive, stay on, you're good. And the other thing you can do to prevent problems on the receive side is to stick up a larger KU reflector. And what they give you is about 2 by 3 feet. It's an elliptical, smaller than a Primestar dish. Get yourself a 4 or 5 footer, park it on the same satellite, hook up an LMBF, and
0: that'll set you right up, won't it?
1: Tie that into the receive side, and you'll be dealing with that.
0: Well, I don't know. I think for the time being, I'm sticking with my DSL, but
1: I would say stay with the DSL because satellite, it's a fragile thing.
0: Absolutely.
1: There's too many things that can go wrong, and all the expense is on your head to keep it running.
0: Exactly.
1: Whereas DSL, you pay your monthlies and it's there. If it doesn't work, you get customer credit or you get a service call.
0: Although, frankly, my DSL just hasn't been crashing.
1: Hmm.
0: So I'm fortunate in that regard. It's worked very well. Well, we better tell them how to find all your stuff and all that good things.
1: Okay, you can go to the website at www.global, that's G-L-O-B-A-L, dash CM.net. You can give us a call during the week, during daylight hours. 608 is the area code, 546-2523. And if you'd like to send an email, that address is globalcm@mhtc.net.
0: And I just want to point out, in case Jeff is listening over in Brisbane, Australia, he means daylight hours in Wisconsin, Jeff. Doesn't mean your daylight hours, okay?
1: He'd be a day ahead of me anyway.
0: I just want to clarify that. Exactly. Because it's his daylight hours right now. I mean, it's like a couple of minutes after 1 o'clock in the afternoon over there.
1: Early in the afternoon.
0: On Friday. Gotta like that. It's great to talk to you. I hope you have a good weekend. Say hi to Laurel for me.
1: Same to you.
0: All right, man. Bye-bye.
1: Bye.
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0: I've got a Houston Tracker 9 satellite receiver here with a UHF remote control. Something is interfering with it. This started earlier this evening, like around 6 o'clock or so. This thing is changing channels on me every couple of minutes, and it even moved the dish once. And I'm not touching the remote. And there's nothing punched up against the buttons on the front. This thing is just, it's running itself. I don't get what's going on here. This is very, very weird. All right. It's the old-time radio segment is what it is. Because we've worked our way around to 3 minutes past the hour. I'm going to do comedy again this week. Had a request for it. I know that the week I was gone, Mimsy played a goon show. We played comedy last week. One more week of comedy, and I'm back into drama or adventure next week. Couldn't tell you what I'll play yet, but this week it's going to be comedy. And once again, just like last week, we go back to the year 1947, November 9th, 1947. I'm not sure if this is when Jack Benny was on NBC or after he had made the move to CBS, but it is nonetheless a Jack Benny show with all of the usual cast of characters and Mel Blanc, too, because he did a lot of stuff on the Jack Benny show. So I hope you enjoy it. Half hour. Jack Benny radio show from November 9th, 1947. Old time radio tonight on TNP.
7: The Jack Benny program presented by Lucky Strike. Quality of product is essential to continuing success. Exhibit A, Lucky Strike. In a cigarette, it's the tobacco that counts. And today, tomorrow, always. Lucky Strike means fine tobacco. Lucky Strike presents The Man Who Knows. Mr. S.M. Cutts, independent tobacco auctioneer of Oxford, North Carolina, has sold over 300 million pounds of tobacco at auction. Recently, he said,
8: "Year after year, I've seen the makers of Lucky Strike buy fine tobacco. Ripe prime leaf. Take it from me, that tobacco's really fine tobacco. I've smoked Luckers myself for 17 years.
7: At auction after auction, independent tobacco experts like Mr. Cutts can see the makers of Lucky Strike consistently select and buy that fine, that light, that naturally mild tobacco. Remember,
9: LSMFT, LSMFT.
7: Lucky Strike means fine tobacco, and fine tobacco means real, deep-down smoking enjoyment for you. So smoke that smoke of fine tobacco, Lucky Strike.
9: Yes, next time you buy cigarettes, ask for Lucky Strike. So round, so firm, so fully packed, so free and easy on the draw. The Lucky Strike program starring Jack Benny with Mary Livingston, Phil Harris, Rochester, Dennis Day, and yours truly, Don Wilson.

0: Passengers, please step to the rear. Step to the back of the bus, please.
1: Oh, isn't this awful, Catherine? You'd think some gentleman would get up and give one of us a seat.
2: I beg your pardon, ladies, but would any of you care to sit down?
1: Oh, you're very kind, isn't he, Catherine?
3: He certainly is. He got up and gave the three of us a seat.
1: Yes, he has a very big heart. Jack Benny's announcer?
2: Well, yes, I am.
1: Oh, I just love that program. It has so many interesting characters. They act so crazy.
3: Oh, Jeanette, they only do that to make people laugh on the radio. Those things never happen in real life.
2: Oh, they don't, huh? Well, now let me tell you something that really happened yesterday.
1: What was it?
2: Well, Jack Benny, Phil Harris, and Dennis Day dropped into the corner drugstore to get a bite to eat.
4: What are you going to have, Phil?
5: I don't know, Jackson. What are you going to have?
4: I don't know. How about you, Dennis?
6: I don't know.
4: See, it's so hard to decide what to... Just look at that. Waiter! Waiter!
7: Yes, sir?
4: Look, there's lipstick on my glass.
7: Well, there's water in it, too. Wash it off.
4: Their bread should be that fresh. Well, Phil, have you decided yet?
5: Yeah, I think I know what I want, Jackson.
7: What'll it be, sir?
5: A roast beef sandwich and a fifth of milk.
4: Phil, milk doesn't come in fifths.
5: Well, how do I know? It's the first time I ever ordered this stuff.
4: Dennis, have you made up your mind yet?
6: Yeah. Waiter, bring me a dish of ice cream with a strip of bacon on it.
4: Dennis, ice cream with bacon? That's ridiculous. Why don't you have it with chocolate syrup?
6: Okay. Waiter, bring me some bacon with chocolate syrup on it.
4: Yeah, that's what I meant.
5: Yeah. Hey, what are you going to have, Jackson?
4: Gee, I don't know. Hey, waiter, what would you suggest?
7: How about lamb stew?
4: No.
7: Some veal cutlets?
4: No, I'm going home soon. I just want something to hold me together.
7: How about some scotch tape?
4: Look, just get their orders, and I'll think of what I want. Let's see.
5: Hey, Dennis, how's your Colgate show doing?
6: Oh, it's fine. I like the idea of having two shows.
4: Gee, I don't know what to order.
6: How's your pitch bandwagon doing, Phil?
5: Great, kid, great. Alice just picked up my option for another 13 weeks.
4: Maybe I ought to
5: Holy
4: have...
5: smoke, Jackson, haven't you made up your mind yet what you want to eat?
4: Well, how can I think with you fellas always talking? I got two shows. That's all you hear.
7: Two shows? You ought to be ashamed of yourself putting other people out of work with two shows.
4: I haven't got two shows. They've got two shows.
7: Well, bully for them.
4: What?
7: Hey, your orders, gentlemen. Now, what'll you have?
4: Well, I think I'll have a hamburger. And let's see, do you have any hot chocolate?
7: No, but here's a Hershey bar and a match.
4: Oh, nuts.
7: They're in it, too.
4: Never mind. Just give me that piece of chocolate cake right there.
7: That's vanilla.
4: It is not vanilla. It's chocolate.
7: I'll dust it off and show you.
4: Well, don't bother. Just give me a piece of that huckleberry pie.
7: You want to make a bet?
4: Well, give it to me, whatever it is. A man could starve to death in here, deathy. Now, give me that pie.
8: Hey, Jackson.
4: Huh?
8: Hey, look at that beautiful blonde coming toward the counter.
4: Oh, yeah. Hey, Phil, she's heading this way. I'll move over one, then she'll have to sit between us. Forgot I was sitting on the end stool. Help me up off the floor, Phil.
5: Well, there's a switch, me picking you up.
4: Well, look, fellas, I gotta go home now. Look, I'll see you later.
5: Hey, Jackson, wait a minute, Jackson. What about the check? Jackson, what about the... After 11 years, you'd think I'd know better. How tight can a guy... Hey, Dennis, what are you looking at?
6: That magazine over there, Ronald Coleman's picture's on the cover.
5: Oh, yeah, Ronald. Gee, look at him. With those broad shoulders, intelligent eyes, pearly teeth, dimple in the chin. If he was 1 inch taller, he'd look just like me. Yeah, Ronnie. Man, he sure is handsome.
9: Thank you, old fellow. It was awfully nice of you to say that.
5: Hey! Hey, Dennis, you know something? You sounded just like him.
6: Yeah, I like to do imitations.
5: Yeah, you're doing pretty good, too, kid. You know, I can hardly wait. Hey, wait a minute.
6: Huh?
5: Hey, look, I got a great idea. Hey, you want to have some fun, kid?
6: Yeah, how?
5: Well, now, look, let's give Jack some time to get home, then we'll call him on the phone. You disguise your voice like Ronald Coleman's and invite him over to his house for a party.
6: Oh, boy, come on, let's go in that phone booth.
5: Well, take it easy now. We got to give him plenty of time to get home. He's walking and he ain't really 38, you know.
6: While we're waiting, let's play the jukebox. One of my records is in it.
5: Oh, your record's okay. Here you are. I'll drop a nickel in there, huh?

0: Well, here's my house. Wasn't such a long walk out to Beverly Hills after all. I might as well plant grass out of my front yard. They won't let me park cars here anymore. Let me see. Now, where's my key to the front door? Here's the key to my car. Here's the key to the back door. Here's the key to my hope chest. Key to my trunk. Key to the garage. Here's the key to that can of salmon I had last night. Why do I save those things? Oh, here it is.
1: Is that you, boss?
0: Rochester, what are you doing at home? You're supposed to be out at Hillcrest Golf Course looking for my golf ball.
1: It's no use, boss. I've been looking for that ball for 3 weeks now, and I just can't find it.
0: Well, did you look behind all the rocks? Did you look in all the bushes? Did you look down the gopher holes?
1: I even took the gophers to a doctor's office and had them x-rayed.
0: You had the gophers x-rayed?
1: We found 6 acorns, a bunch of roots, a Canadian penny, but no golf balls.
0: What?
1: One of them had gallstones and he fooled us for a while.
0: Well, that's the silliest thing I ever heard, taking gophers to a doctor's office. I wish you would... Wait a minute, Rochester. What's that? What's that wiggling around your pocket?
1: A gopher. I thought you'd like it for a pet.
0: Oh.
1: Look, boss, he's peeking out at you.
0: Oh, isn't he cute? Look at that sweet little face. Got blue eyes just like mine. I wonder if I could get his teeth straightened. Imagine the patter of little gopher feet around the house. Say, Rochester, how'd you happen to pick this one to bring home?
1: He's the one with the Canadian penny.
0: Oh.
1: When do we operate, boss?
0: Stop joking. Now, Rochester, you better go back out of the golf course and keep looking for the ball. It must be... Hey, I just thought of something. Maybe we looked in the wrong place. Now, we took it for granted that I hit that ball in the rough. Maybe I hit such a good shot it landed right on the green.
1: Oh, boss, come now.
0: Yeah, I guess you're right. Well, we'll look for the ball tomorrow. By the way, Rochester, what are we going to have for dinner?
1: 6 acorns, a bunch of roots, and southern fried gopher.
0: I don't want that. Just open a can of sardines.
1: Okay, give me your key, Gene.
0: Here you are. And hurry. I haven't had anything but a dusty piece of pie all day. I'll be in the... There's the phone. I'll get it. Hello?
2: Hello, old boy. This is Ronald Coleman.
0: Ronald Coleman? Well, Ronnie, how are you?
2: Splendid, splendid, thank you.
0: Good, good. How's Benita?
2: Who?
0: Benita, your wife.
2: Oh, I thought you said Santa Anita. Benita's fine.
0: Good, good.
2: By the way, Jack, what are you doing tonight?
0: Nothing, nothing. Why?
2: Well, Benita and I are having a little party at the house, and we'd love to have you come over.
0: Tonight? Gee, that'll be swell, Ronnie. What time should I be there?
2: Just a minute. I'll ask Santa Anita.
0: Who?
2: Benita, my wife.
0: Oh.
2: Hey, Phil, what time shall I tell him to be there?
3: 9 o'clock, and tell him to bring his girl with him.
2: Hello, Jack. Benita says 9 would be fine, and to bring your lady friend with you.
0: You mean my girl, Gladys Zabisco?
2: Yes, we've both been anxious to meet her.
3: Hey, kid, tell him it's a costume party.
2: Oh, by the way, Jack, when you come over tonight, we wish you'd wear something. Costume party, you know.
0: Oh, a costume party. Gee, that'll be fun. We'll be there at 9 o'clock sharp. Goodbye, Ronnie.
2: Goodbye, Jack.
0: Hey, Rochester. Rochester, I've been invited over to Mr. and Mrs. Coleman for a party tonight.
1: You want me to get your tuxedo?
0: No, this is a costume party. Gee, I don't know how to dress.
1: Why don't you wear your toupee upside down and go as a bird's nest?
0: Say, maybe I... No, it would tickle me. Hey, wait a minute. I know where I can get a cowboy costume. That's it. I'll go as a cowboy.
1: Are you going to take Miss Livingston?
0: No. She's out of town this week. I'm going to take my old girlfriend, Gladys Zabisco. She'll love it. Gee, Gladys, it's nice out tonight, isn't it?
4: It sure is, Feeney.
0: I'm glad you were able to make it. I thought that since it's so close to Thanksgiving, you might be busy.
4: Oh, I got Hilda to fill in for me.
0: But can Hilda do your work?
4: Oh, sure. She can pluck turkeys faster than anybody.
0: Well, that's a feather in her cap.
4: Witty, Speedy. What people see in Georgie Jessel, I'll never know.
0: Gee, Gladys, you'll like the Colemans. Ronnie and Benita are regular guys, even though they're high class and interested in things like opera and art.
4: Art? Oh, then maybe.
0: No, Gladys, no. Don't show them your tattoos. keep your sleeves down, you know. Say, Gladys, would you like a cigarette?
4: Sure.
0: Here you are. A Lucky Strike. No, they're made from that fine, that light, that naturally mild tobacco.
4: Listen to the man who knows, I always say.
0: And you know, Gladys, quality of product is essential to continuing success.
4: You're telling me.
0: You know, and another thing, Gladys, Lucky Strikes are so round, so firm, so fully packed, so free and easy on the draw.
4: Ain't it the truth?
0: God, Gladys, you look so cute in your costume. So Western.
4: So do you, Speedy. We were both lucky to find that costume shop open so late.
0: Yeah, they certainly fixed me up with a complete cowboy outfit. Lasso, 10-gallon hat, and a gun. I can't wait till we get to the Ronald Coleman.
5: Ronnie.
6: What is it, Benita?
5: Close the living room windows before you got into bed.
6: I did, darling.
5: Well, if you're ready to go to sleep, I'll turn out the light.
6: No, just a minute. I'm not quite through reading. You know, Benita, this is really exciting. You must read it when I'm through with it.
5: Oh, I've already read it. You know, there's one part there where...
6: No, don't tell me. Don't tell me. I want to find out myself what Mumbles is going to do. He's an interesting fellow.
5: Well, you can find out tomorrow. I'm going to turn out the light.
6: All right. Just a moment. There. All right. You can turn it out now. You know, Benita, I know you won't think I'm conceited, but Random Harvest is one of the best pictures ever made.
5: I agree with you, darling. Now shut off the projector and let's go to sleep.
6: I'm glad we turned in early tonight. Got a lot of retakes to the studio tomorrow morning.
5: Yes, I know. Good night, Ronnie.
6: Good night, darling.

0: Benita, you're snoring.
1: Thought that was you. Oh, goodness. It's the front door.
0: I wonder who in the world could... Well, it's the butler's night off, and there's only one way to find out. Go down and see who it is, darling.
1: Hey, I suppose it's a burglar. What would I do?
0: I don't know. I've never been in a picture with that particular situation.
1: It's probably a telegram. I'll put on your robe and go to the door.
0: Oh, all right. All right, all right. I'm coming. Imagine getting a man out of a nice, warm bed.

0: Yes?
1: Here we are, partner. Me and the little woman came over the get along, little dog. Get along, get along, get along, little dog.
0: Just a minute. Just a minute. There must
1: be. Set aside, you bombers. Put Spinny right again. Come on, girl. Let's go inside and join the fun.
2: I'm right behind you, Buck.
0: But, Jack. Jack, there must be.
1: Tell me, partner, where's Vanita?
0: Well, she's upstairs. We
1: were well, go to... get the little woman down here.
0: Now, look.
1: Go on, tell her, you bombers.
0: All right, all right, all right. Benita, it's Jack Benny.
3: Jack Benny?
0: Yes, and he has a gun.
3: Well, lend him what he wants and send him home.
0: He doesn't want to borrow anything this time. He thinks we're having a party.
3: A party?
0: Not funny, my dear. You should have seen Benny and that girl bursting in here with those silly costumes.
3: Costumes?
0: Yes, Benny's dressed up like Roy Rogers.
3: Oh, what does the girl look like?
0: Trigger.
3: Just because you're angry at Jack, I mean, that's no reason to insult the girl. She's probably a pretty little thing. About how old is she?
0: Oh, I don't know. Somewhere between 35 and 40.
3: Oh, she's no chicken.
0: Not with those turkey feathers all over her. Imagine Benny doing a thing like this. I've a good notion to...
4: Yes, that's what I'll do.
3: Oh, darling, no. We can't stop sending our laundry to him.
0: I suppose not. He is a master with the starch. Anyway, I think it's absolutely disgraceful.
3: Well, well,
0: for
3: get
0: him
3: back
0: to...
3: into bed. I'll go downstairs and tell him to leave.
0: It's no use, darling. He won't even listen to you.
4: Say, I have a better idea. Get dressed.
3: What?
4: Oh, I know what I'm doing, Benita. Get dressed.
5: Gee, I wish they'd hurry down. They've been upstairs a long time.
6: They sure have, Speedy. While we're waiting, let's turn on the radio.
5: Okay. Gee, that's our song they're playing. Let's dance, Nootsie.
6: It would be an extreme pleasure.
5: See, what memories this brings back. Our first meeting, we were dancing like this, remember? And as we danced, you sang the words into my ear. Sing them again. Go ahead, Gladys, will you?
6: Okay.
5: Huh? I love to hear you sing.
6: Take my heart. I love you. We'll never part. I love you. I always knew it would be you. Oh, come on, dance a little closer, Speedy.
5: Okay.
6: Well, what's the matter?
5: Those feathers are tickling me.
6: I'm sorry, but I gotta get into my costume at the place while I work.
5: Well, don't worry. Gee, I wonder why the Colemans aren't down yet.
3: Ronnie, do you think it was right of us to sneak out the back way and go to a movie?
0: Yes. And it'll teach Benny a lesson.
3: Well, what movie are we going to see?
0: I don't know, and I don't care. Anything to get away from that man.
3: Well, they're still in our house. How long do you think they'll stay?
0: I've no idea. But tomorrow, open another airway.
3: I don't blame you for being upset. It's amazing the way Jack Benny brings out the worst in people.
0: How do you mean?
3: Well, for instance, take that playwright fella, Norman Krasner.
0: What about Mr. Krasner?
3: Well, usually he's a very brilliant conversationalist. But as soon as he gets around Benny, all he can say is...
0: Lisa, please, please. People are staring.
3: Oh, I'm sorry. Here's the theater, Ronnie.
0: Oh, yes.
7: Two loaves, Pete, please.
8: Here you are, sir.
3: By the way, miss, we didn't notice. What picture are you showing?
8: The horn blows at midnight.
7: What?
3: Ronnie! Ronnie! Let go of the girl. It's not her fault. Ronnie!
6: Gee, sweetie, do you think the Colmans will mind us going into their kitchen and getting something to eat?
4: No, it's 12:30 and we're hungry.
6: They sure have a big refrigerator.
4: Yeah. I wonder what program they want it on. Now, let's see what's inside. Some ham and half a roast beef. And, well, how do you like that? Only this morning I sent Rochester over and they told him they were out of eggs. And look, they're lousy with butter, too. Well, say, Gladys, look. Look, there's a turkey.
6: Please, not on my day off.
4: Oh, yes, I forgot. Well, let's eat something.
3: Look, Ronnie, you can see them through our window. They're still in the house.
0: Yes. And I've got to get some sleep. Well, there's only one thing to do, and I'm going to do it. Come on, Benita.
9: Why, Mr. and Mrs. Coleman, you've got the wrong house. You live next door.
0: We know where we live. Just show us Mr. Benny's bedroom. We've got to get some sleep.
9: But, Mr. Coleman!
0: Good night, Manchester.
9: Good night.

0: New York. 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CARE, C-A-R-E, CARE, New York. Thank you. Now, Jack will be back in just a moment, but first,
1: quality of product is essential to continuing success.
2: And Lucky Strike means fine tobacco.
1: L-S-M-F-T.
2: Yes, Lucky Strike means fine tobacco. And fine tobacco is what counts in a cigarette. Remember what happens at the tobacco auctions? Year in, year out, at market after market, independent tobacco experts can see the makers of Lucky Strike consistently select and buy that fine, that light, that naturally mild tobacco.
1: American. Lucky Strike presents The Man Who Knows. Mr. George Webster, tobacco warehouseman of Durham, North Carolina, has spent almost half a century working at tobacco markets in the South. Not long ago, he said,
3: at auction after auction, I've seen the makers of Lucky Strike buy fine tobacco. Tobacco that makes one grand smoke. I've smoked Lucky's myself for 29 years.
2: So for your own real, deep-down smoking enjoyment, remember,
1: L-S-M-F-T.
2: Lucky Strike means fine tobacco. So smoke that smoke of fine tobacco, Lucky Strike.
1: Yes, next time you buy cigarettes, ask for Lucky Strike. So round, so firm, so fully packed, so free and easy on the draw.
4: Sunset Boulevard, next stop. Please leave the bus by the rear exit.
0: Well, this is where I get off, girls.
5: Mr. Wilson, that was a very funny story you told us about Jack Benny, but a thing like that couldn't really happen.
6: Oh, yes, it could. That's why I'm taking the bus to work.
5: Why, Mr. Coleman?
6: Benny's car broke down, and he's using mine.

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1: Oh, I was waiting for the bong, bong, bong, and I guess I'm not going to get that. But that was Jack Benny from November 9th, 1947, from the NBC Radio Network. And this is Thursday Night Potpourri. We've worked our way around to better than half past the hour, so we're officially into the final hour of the show already. Phone lines open. 612-721-4339, or you can join us in the IRC, duck.informex.com, and the room is pound.

There you go. Steely Dan and Josie and Rick is talking about some old Steely Dan and some old Donald Fagen stuff that he's got, Donald Fagen solo stuff. Rick, listen up. I want to know if you've got this. This was kind of released on a 12-inch single. I'm not even sure if it was released in this country. It may have been released in Europe. This is Steely Dan stuff, and this was never on a Steely Dan album. It was a 12-inch single. On one side, they had a song called The Waterway, which sounded pretty typical Steely Dan. On the other side, they had this, and you'd be hard put to figure out, I think, that this was Steely Dan if I didn't tell you. See if you have heard this before. Donald Fagen, Steely Dan, and unreleased, at least unreleased on an album. This is called Dallas.

0: let's do a suck of the sun.
1: Oh, yes.
2: Unbelievable.
3: Wow.
4: Holy cow.
1: I thought about that earlier, the Tuesday afternoon thing.
5: Are you going to tell her to stop singing?

0: Yes, they are. That's Sheryl Crow recorded live last summer in the backyard.
1: It's Sheryl. Oh,
2: they brought Amy back. They brought Sheryl back. Everybody's
3: coming back.
1: I love this show.
2: Holy mackerel.
1: Wow.
2: I got in trouble for singing today.
3: Yeah. Yeah. Yeah. Right. And that's
2: usually my role. I know. Look, there were 46 days he shows up and sings.
4: Can I drink?
2: No. Yeah, like what about?
3: Yeah.
4: Yeah. Already
5: down. I have another one.
4: Oh, we're going to do one more for you.
3: Yay.
0: Recorded live in the backyard last summer, the Big Brother house, and the voices of Danielle and Roddy and Jason and Lisa and Amy and all of the, like the last five or six who survived in the Big Brother house. And, of course, that program started again this week. I don't know. Who do you think's going to win it? I think it's the 27-year-old girl whose name I can't remember right offhand. Is it June? She might stand a chance. The Korean girl. I like Jack. He's an ex FBI agent for 30 years. He's from Birmingham, Alabama. You think he saw some stuff go on? Being in the FBI down here for 30 years, I'm thinking, yeah, he did. And the feeds are back in the same old spot. 3 years in a row, Pan Am set Fillmore, the Mux on Galaxy 4. 3740 is the frequency. Check it out if you got MPEG free to air. Thursday night potpourri. We're working our way toward the end of another

0: Phil Collins, and that's music from Tarzan, and You'll Be In My Heart. That just about brings us to the end of the show. Cars and Stars and NASCAR in Chicago this week, and so I'll be checking that out. Of course, I try never to miss a Winston Cup race. Going to have a heck of a time getting used to saying Nextel Cup next year, though. I thank you for being with me. If you're listening on WQNA, it's the All 70s Extravaganza Bonanza from ACBRI coming up next, 3 o'clock in your morning. And I got a little more stuff for you on Wookiee and WTNDLP if you're listening in real time. And then it's T-Bar Radio late night, Thursday night, Friday morning. Comments, questions, criticisms, email dean@sector14.net. That's SECTOR14.net. You all make it a super, super weekend. Thanks so much for being in here. I appreciate it. I'm back in 7 days' time. Somebody emailed me a week or so ago wanting to know what this song was called. It was an old Loggins and Messina cut called Just Before the News. And I adapted it about 8 years ago as my theme song. Have a great one, everybody. I appreciate y'all being here, and I will see you next week, 9 Eastern. Bye. 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

And just like that, it ends. What a creative use of chord.wave, huh? The night my server died, Robo Music. Simple Plan and Addicted to You. And what did I start out with at the top? I don't even remember. Oh, yeah, from Spider-Man. Chad Kroeger from Nickelback and Hero. And Lester's going to come up soon. Because I'm not sticking around too much longer. I've been up late and got to work early tomorrow and am working overnights all week next week. I can just hardly wait for a whole week of being up all night. It'll be great. Y'all better have some good replays going, Pat, because I'll be listening. I need something to stay awake. Suzanne Vega on TNP.

0: old Jesse Cullen Young and the Morning Sun. Nice stuff. I haven't heard that one in a good while, as a matter of fact. How you doing? It's TNP After Hours. Not too much longer for this world, I am. I'm going to be pulling out of here shortly. Lester's waiting in the wings with his late night edition, his early morning edition of T-Bar Radio. And that'll be good stuff. So stay tuned for that. And you never know what replays Pat will have cranked up after that. Could be Radio Caroline. Could be replays. You just never know.
1: All the boys upstairs wanna see.
0: Oh, wait a minute. I don't think that's the right one. That's not what I want to play here. Just a minute. Nope. Is this the one? I don't believe so. That's not the one I wanted to play. Now, how much dinking around will I have to do to find the one that I wanted to play? Here's it.
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0: That's tomorrow night at 9 o'clock Eastern Time on all of the aforementioned networks. You be sure. See, it is time for me to go because I can't talk anymore. You be sure to be listening. Brad sent me this file, and I did not have it, although I am very familiar with it. This is a wonderful, wonderful lady named Amy Rigby. She writes so many funny, funny songs, and you'll figure out the name of this one without me even having to tell you.

From Car Wheels on a Gravel Road, that is Lucinda Williams. And right in time before that, Amy Rigby from her latest album, and that is Are We Ever Going to Have Sex Again? And it is TNP After Hours, just about wound down, 28 minutes in front of midnight right now. At least where I am, it's 28 in front of midnight, and where you are, you can adjust accordingly. 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Give those folks a call. I've played this before, probably my last song of the night here, but I love the song. Sean Colvin, Lyle Lovett, and the Sleep at the Wheel.

The old Scotsman himself. There we go. And that's Donovan Leitch, Jennifer Juniper. Nice song. Sean Colvin, Asleep at the Wheel, Lyle Lovett, and Faded Love before that. And it's 20 minutes in front of the hour right now. Lester's all set. He's waiting in the wings. He's got his songs all cranked up, had himself some food, a nap, and he's ready to go for about 3 hours and 15 minutes of music right here on the Wookiee Satellite Radio Network. Thank you all for being in here. I will be back next Thursday night, 9 o'clock Eastern Time on Wookiee, the RFD Network, and WTND LP Macomb. I appreciate you all being here. And again, you can email Dean at sector14.net. Thanks, Brad, for the files this evening. I know where you got that Amy Rigby file. I heard that hum and that drop packet in there. That happens. The AOL server farm is like that. A lot of bandwidth and quite reliable, but once in a while, a drop packet. I know where that file came from. All right, y'all, make it a good one. I'll see you in 7 days' time. And until then, y'all, make it a great week. And don't forget to listen to Tech This tomorrow night, 9 o'clock Eastern Time, on Wookiee, the Dish Nuts, WTN, DLP, all that, and all kinds of good programming all through the weekend, replays as well. You missed any of this show, you can hear it Saturday morning. Saturday, actually, starting at noon Eastern in replay. And if you missed any of last week's show, you can hear it. I never know what time does it start at. Sometime around 4 o'clock in the afternoon on Fridays. That'll be last week's show. This whole replay thing just confuses me. And Pat's a better man than I for being able to keep it all straight. Have a good one, folks. I'll see you next week. Thanks again very much. Have a good night. Lester, T-Bar Radio's up next.

Howdy, everybody. This is Kurt Erickson from Austin, Texas. 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Y'all have a great day.

That's American singer-songwriter Eric Lindell and a very groovy track called The Good Times. We got something new from the new Deep Purple album next. The album, as I'm sure you know, is called Splat. It's out right now, and from it, here's a little thing called The Beating of Wings.

0: from the album The Purple Years. That was Whitesnake and their interpretation of You Fool No One. And we'll be going live with Rory at the top of the hour right here on Radio Caroline.
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0: So what do you do?
1: I breed armadillos.
0: Oh, come on. You enjoy your work?
1: Not especially. But the armadillos sure get a kick out of it.
0: Mm. Is it profitable?
1: Only in the spiritual sense. A wise man once said, make an armadillo smile and the world is your oyster. At one time, I considered breeding oysters. It just didn't sound right. Make an oyster smile.
0: And the world is your armadillo.
1: You can see the problem.
2: Now, I don't have to tell you, good folks, what has been happening here in our beloved little town. Sheriff murdered. Crops burned. Stores looted. People stampeded. And cattle raped. Now, the time has come to act. And act fast. I'm leaving.
3: He'll get back here, you pass. Kenny said, Wender, there's no way that nobody's gonna leave this town. Hell, I was born here, and I was raised here, and dadgummit, I'm gonna die here. And no sidewinding, bushwhacking, hornswoggling, crocker is gonna rattle my biscuit cutter.

Good afternoon, ladies and gentlemen, and welcome to Radio Free Roadkill, live from Austin, Texas. This is Kurt Erickson. I'll be spinning the bits for you for the next couple of hours. It is the 8th of July, 2018. I don't know if you're hearing the distortion in my microphone and on that song that I am. Maybe somebody, if they can get into the chat and let me know if that's happening generally, I would appreciate it. I may try to reset a couple of things here. Just to make sure. I think I just had a bad channel in my mixer, but I'm going to reset something here, so give me just a moment.

Okay, check one, check two. I think that got rid of it. I think there was something going on with the mixer, and I just didn't notice it before now. So, sorry about that. Okay, well, it's 90 degrees down here in South Central Texas, and we've got rain in the area. At least it's not 100 degrees. It's only 90. So, we got hot and humid, but that's okay. It's the beginning of July, and that's to be expected. And we take requests here at Radio Free Roadkill, so if you would like to make a request, please get into the chat and let us know what you want to hear. Now, you can do that by going to dishnuts.net. That's www.dishnuts.net. And there are several ways to get into the chat from there. You can even just use your browser if you want to. So make your requests, because we love requests here at Radio Free Roadkill. And that was Little Feat with one of my favorite songs of theirs, Rock and Roll Doctor. And we're going to start off with some Fire Sign Theater. This is from the early 1970s. It's one of their Let's Eat broadcasts from the Duke of Madness Motor Series. And this is called the Dr. Beanbag Show. We'll be back with you in about half an hour with your requests. Here's the Fire Sign Theater.

0: And now, the Dr. Beanbag Show. Yes, Dr. Bernard Beanbag, the locally renowned and internationally beloved radio psychiatrist, is out again to answer your craziest questions with utter candor.
1: Thank you, Ted.
0: Tonight's first letter comes to us all the way from Mouse's Hole, Nebraska.
2: Dear Dr. Beanbag, please tell me what to do. Our pretty little 13-year daughter, Liza, has started to hang around our local service station. And when I say hang around, I mean just that. She's a frankly precocious and well-built girl for her tender years, and Doctor, we're worried. You see, she has developed a crush all over her body for a sleazy 19-year-old boy who works the pumps. And believe me, he's a bad scout. We told her she was not to see him again, and although she skulked for several days and would not come out from under the couch, she seemed to be behaving. On a hunch, I checked the couch at 11:30 one night and found she was not under it. I sent my husband down to the service station, and sure enough, he returned with a full tank on, some blue chip stamps, and our daughter. Last week, the boy's picture was in the paper in connection with a holdup. We feel relieved because we know now he's in jail. But Liza's taken it so hard we don't know how to deal with her. The girl refuses to eat and looks like the wrath of God. Furthermore, she insists on sleeping in the dress she was wearing last time she saw him because she says it smells like him. It smells like gasoline. And we're afraid to smoke in the house, which is driving us crazy. Thank God we're an all-electric family. Are we wrong? Signed, Flameless.
1: Dear Mrs. Flameless, wrong isn't exactly right. Your little Liza sounds like a normal, rambunctious child to me, considering her youthful age. And after all, don't you want your daughter to marry someone with his picture in the paper? Besides, as a youngster, I myself loved the aroma of gasoline. And for quite a few years, till college at least, I used to carry a small hanky soaked in Premium 66, my favorite brand. As a matter of fact, Liza sounds like any somewhat disturbed normal teenager undergoing the first beautiful and confusing throes, which we call in the business becoming a woman. All she really needs is a little professional understanding from an understanding professional adult. Why not have her give me a call next time she's down this way? A trip might do her all the good in the world, and once out of the home environment, you'll be able to smoke again. And perhaps I can pump her for some further information.
0: And now, Dr. Beanbag, an interesting inquiry from a troubled listener living in Mixville, Channel City, New Jersey.
3: Hi there, Dr. Beanbag. I'm a carefree bachelor, 42 years old. I live in a hut with my Hawaiian stepmother. I support myself by repairing stolen color TV sets and throwing Stanley parties for parolees on weekend leave. Now, hereabouts. It's not an exciting life, but at least it keeps the grass up over our heads. Anyway, I've recently developed a nagging problem, and I hope you can help us about it. My stepmother, Laverne, is suffering from strange behavior. She barks like a dog late at night. She sleeps under my bed, howls when they test the air raid warden sirens, and acts as though she's never been housebroken whenever we have those unwanted guests. So my friends all say she's sick, but, you know, she is my mother, and I love her. What should I do? Signed, Hopelessly Perplexed.
1: Dear Hopelessly, too many old-fashioned people believe that slightly eccentric behavior is an excuse to shunt our loved ones off to mental institutions, and there's an end to it. Well, today, with our asylums packed to overloading with hardcore addicts, hard-nosed political prisoners, and smart-alecky schizophrenics, who, by the way, take up twice as much room, it's no wonder you're perplexed, Hopelessly. Those of us left in society must now learn to cope without expensive professional help. After all, we all know that mental illness is a popular national disease, and we must all play our parts. So I advise you to humor your stepmother. Stock up on doggy donuts. Train her to a leash and take her out on a regular basis. Praise her when she rolls over. And speaking of that, a rolled-up newspaper slapped against your thigh will keep her in line, and perhaps even stop her from howling. Count your blessings, Hopelessly. Just think, you've got a swell companion, a good guard dog, and if you come across an equally eccentric male friend of good stock, you might consider raising puppies for fun and profits in your spare time. After all, she's adding color, suspense, and excitement to an otherwise dull and desperate existence. Get out of that rut, Perplexed.
3: Thank you very much for that one, Doctor. Our next communication is postmarked simply Bismarck.
2: Dear Doctor, this letter may be hard to read because I am writing it in invisible ink. But it is unfortunately the only way I can do anything around here anymore. Furthermore, I am writing it in the dark, so please excuse me if the words don't conform to the lines on the paper. I really have a serious problem that you need my help on. My family is trying to drive me crazy. I know you're laughing, you bastard, but this is true. It is true. I've got to believe you. This is no movie script. And no, I'm not a 12-year-old child forced to watch television on Saturday morning. I am not playing with myself. My. P.S. Come on, Doc, cut it out. No, don't turn around. Just tell me, please, what is narcolepsy? Is it punishable under law? Someone told me what I meant, but I forgot. If you help me, believe me, I'll never forgive it. I'm listening, I'm literate. Signed, George Papoon. Not insane.
1: Well, no, you're not insane, George. Narcolepsy refers to automatic or robot behavior, known to be a symptom of Krafner's disease, or creeping epilepsy, whichever comes first. Both characterized by spiking Croft's ego discontrol, amnesia, and confabulation, although not necessarily order that in, or vice versa.
4: You feel he didn't know what he was doing in a fugue state?
1: I think that he had become an automatic that he no longer had.
4: You mean you don't know or just don't care?
1: I think it became an automatic thing, very much like a sleepwalker. Sleepwalkers have done some quite remarkable things, and I think he had some degree of confused consciousness.
4: You said he had a bad personality.
1: Bad personality?
4: Yes.
1: Well, I don't know if I use the word bad. It isn't a very good adjective for it, but I may have used that.
4: Inadequate personality?
1: More than that.
4: You recognize that not everyone can have a pleasing personality.
1: I think his personality was pleasing. Didn't I say that? He had a good many friends. I think he wasn't an unpleasing personality.
4: Then you personally would...
1: It was a sick personality. It wasn't a question of whether it was good or bad, liked or disliked. I think he had a sick personality, basically.
4: I see.
1: So please, Mr. Papoon, don't lose any sleep over it. They're just trying to scare you like they do on television. And remember, it takes two to play the game. And after all, a little adrenaline never really hurt anyone. Well, that's all the time we have tonight, like every night, so please, if you are suffering, write to Dr. Beanbag. Send me your inquiries, no matter how queer. Remember, a healthy mind is full of excuses. Excuse me. And good night.
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7: Now, and for the first time, the Schnifter's whole incredible personal and private life is revealed for lots of money by his trusted personal physician and psychiatrist, Dr. Lieutenant Fritz Kraut, an ex-Nazi, writing with medical college frankness and making the most sensational disclosures ever made about any person.
2: Talk about rotten psychological backgrounds.
8: These terrible confessions, these ghastly self-revelations, every patriot should read this amazing must book.
6: Yes, if you hate Hitler now, no word yet invented will describe your feelings after you have read...
5: I was Hitler's doctor!
7: Yes, through 15 boring years, this mad fiend poured out his psychoanalytical sickness in startling man-to-man conversations with Dr. Lieutenant Kraut. Indeed, most of these authenticated revelations are so affecting, they may not even be mentioned in an advertisement.
8: Now, you too. For only $1.98, you can know as much about their snifter as does Dr. Lieutenant Kraut.
6: Just listen to what ex-Army Specialist K. Arvid Enlid, present president of the Medical Reserve, says in a special preface to this awful book.
2: As a doctor, I recognize a phenomena described as human, and as such, understandable.
8: You must read this book.
7: Rush me my copy. When the policeman arrives at my door, I will pay him $1.98 plus small postage and DOA charges. I understand that I may read the book in his presence, and if not entirely satisfied, I will return it to him at once, no questions asked, and at no additional cost.
8: You must not miss this fantastic offer.
6: Hurry!
5: Before the war ends.
9: Before the war ends.
3: Do you guys know that there are close to 700 robots in use in this country now?
1: I did not know that.
10: On my block alone.
11: Never heard of that.
3: Most of them handle simple industrial assembly line jobs that are too heavy, for example, or dangerous or boring for humans to do. You know, they can stand in front of a hot furnace or a press, for example, loading or unloading anything, miscellaneous
11: loading.
3: Garbage, whatever. And sometimes they can do it more efficiently, and even they can unload that garbage more accurately.
11: Better than humans.
3: Than a man can. And currently, these robots don't even look like men, for example. They have...
11: We are robots.
3: One arm, no legs, as you can see from this fine example over here, Charlie. This one has one arm, no legs, and he has no head. On his shoulders.
11: I'm good looking.
3: He does have fine shoulders, though, as you can see. And most are big and strong and immobile. Actually.
11: Ig.
10: That left arm of his, you know, was modeled after Christy Mathewson's great left arm that led the Washington Senators to the World Series victory in victim in 1923.
3: Well,
11: very
3: figured,
11: funny.
3: Seeing as how it was the only one he had, that...
11: he should.
10: You're slipping, aren't you?
3: Into that he should have an arm for this delicate job, which was as delicate as Lefty Schnifter's arm was it was the 72 pennant race, I think.
10: 72 pennant race and the Heidelberg Giants.
11: Heidelberg Giants.
10: That's right. The Heidelberg Giants beat the Schwerneburg Schnifters, I think, 42-14.
11: Schwerneburg Schnifters.
10: That's right. He's computing over there.
3: Well, you know, I don't think that there are going to be any robots like they have in those television series.
1: What's happening?
3: Until quite some time in the future. They aren't going to be able to think, you know, like men can. Right now, the robot industry is a growing, fermenting, active, stock-producing industry.
1: Right on.
3: It's going to continue that way as robots take over more of the jobs that nobody wants to do.
1: What's
2: arms,
1: happening?
2: Legs, hands, feet. No, they never get in the way of science. I guess you'd say because we're experts. When you've been in something as new as this as long as we have, there isn't any wasted time left to pretend we're anything than what we actually are. Real images of ourselves. We, and you, and all of us here are human beings like yourself. And it's people like this whom we, the presidents of science, are serving. Arms that will someday work with the delicate precision of a machine. Yes, we live side by side with dreams like this. That's what keeps us up, and at night. Practical nightmares of hard work. Finish not one of them, but 1,000 arms by dawn. 5,000 eager fingers saluting a new dawn. Use a leg for a nose. Build an artificial heart out of frogs. You don't even have to ask us. We're busy already. I guess you'd say because we're only saving ourselves. These legs aren't going to last forever for anyone. they're being worn all the time, so of course they're getting shorter and breaking and splitting apart. You see, God or the gods meant for man to walk on steel and gave him a powerful spine to absorb the shock. Like a shock absorber, only better and more fragile. Science, our mistress and master business, has brought us back to life now, instead of then, when there were shiploads of individual hands floating aimlessly in every aging port of the world. Then, when natives slept in taboo huts with great bushes and thick readings of palms. Not then, when there wasn't a civilized hand in a civilized pocket. But now, the present, the handmaiden of the future. If that's poetry, then it makes sense, too. Like little guy in the paper says, that's why we gotta wear shoes. It makes good sense. It makes good science. I agree. It's both for everyone to get in step with the environment by protecting yourself against it. Shoes on your arms, shoes on your legs, shoes on your hands, and shoes on your feet. I guess you'd say, lace up the left and lace up the right. Both for everyone. Those feet may not be the only pair you've got, thanks to us. Which is technically our way of saying, I guess you'd say, thanks to you for thinking and thinking of us every time you sit down and take off your shoes. Thank you.
11: What's happening?
12: Thank you.
13: He was in many ways a monster. He was called the Unlicked Bear.
1: Western adventure at its best. Early America at its worst. Hank Fondle is Smiley, the mad marshal who drops him in his tracks in Hard Days to Ponder.
14: Come here, you!
15: Marshal! Marshal, you're hurting me!
1: Run out of town after town, riding through script after script in search of an unhappy ending, he finally found one in Hard Days to Ponder. Then, the final test. Could he resist his instincts and drop his guns with the whole town watching, waiting, while a mad dog killer threatened the puberty of the woman he loved?
16: I've been this bar since yesterday.
14: What do you want from me, Ellen? What do you want from me? Tell me! You want me to sell pins to old ladies?
1: What would you do? You'll never know, partner, until you see Hank Fondle as George Meany in Tough Tucson. Now playing in the piano lounge aboard all 787s flying the Great Mountain Route daily on Big Jim Fisk Airways.
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2: Tonight, Dave, we have a real document written by a real American high school student who was really there the day after the day he died. You were listening on your radios or watching on one of the 140 television sets that existed then. But he, like 43 other finalists in the National Spelling Bee, were actually there on the sidewalk between two federal buildings, next to a crowd of Negro train engineers who had stopped their trains that day to say goodbye to an era. His name was William Sprakeler, a name harder to spell than most of the 100,000 odd he had memorized in the last year to get there. But even to a high school student, it seemed strange that his body was going to pass by on the very street where he had walked down to receive his oath of office. "Ha," one of the Negroes whispered laughingly, "how can a dead man be president of the United States?" Everybody laughed because they were so sad. And to the boy, the laughter sounded like train whistles. An old woman across the street lifted up a bottle of gin and cried, "I've never taken a drink in my life, but by God, he's dead now, and I'm going to drink forever." By now, real people were beginning to collect next to the fire plug on the adjacent corner, shading their heads from the sun with giant newspapers headlined, "He's Dead." This is what the high school boy was seeing, while his mind was remembering any time he could remember a picture of the great man. He could remember only a couple of pictures and the way his father said his name, very much like the way his fifth grade teacher had said his name. And he could think hard enough to feel that it was important, but he couldn't feel it the way he could feel his feet when he wiggled his toe, or the way he could pretend to feel lots of other things. One Negro pointed a long, rustling finger at an office building where the secretaries had hung their hair out the window in a show of grief. Everybody had seen a lot of that kind of emotion during the war, and today they were mourning the great man of mourning. The high school boy cried because he was so sad. The proud and the powerful cried because they had lost a great friend. The Germans and the Japanese cried because they had lost a great enemy and a great war. The poor cried because the liquor stores were closed.

sundown, a cold wind. War. It is real now. He is frightened. It begins to rain. Yellow sky. Yellow flags on tall lances. Clouds and wind.

0: Well, you know, here's a news item we just got across our desk here. Do you know that... Responding to an automatic alarm signal, police apprehended an unarmed marauder in Schmackelpfeffer's Crawler Works just tonight. The accused claimed that he had attended an Episcopal strawberry festival earlier in the evening and lost his way home, ending up in the Crawler factory by some strange twist. Gave his name as Water Closet Fields, comedian and candidate for the president this year. Officials expressed the belief that he might well be a presidential candidate since... half the crackpots in the country were running, but, you know, they had real serious doubts that old Water Closet was anything like a comedian.
1: In the first place, many of you asked me why I'm running for president when I already have a promising future as a veterinary. I've been studying nights. To this question, I merely reply there's a reason for everything. The reason Columbus discovered America was that he wished to find India. Abraham Lincoln liberated the slaves because he wanted to make all men free and equal. My cousin Havistraw married a tattooed lady for art's sake alone. However, the reason I am running for president is somewhat more complicated. It dates back to that fateful day when my first spark of interest in politics was fanned to a glowing ember. I was exactly 9 years old, and I can remember clearly how Boss Tweed's brother, Harris Tweed, took me by my knee and said, "Will, whatever you do in the years to come, always remember one thing. Never give a sucker an even break." I am truly a candidate with both feet on the ground. As other men have kept diaries all their lives, I have always kept a memory basket in which, from earliest childhood, I have packed away all the touching little souvenirs of my everyday life. Each August 18th, in commemoration of the day I smoked my first marijuana cigarette, I run through this precious memory basket item by item, bedewing each with a nostalgic tear. I am a candidate, as I said, with both knees on the ground. I take no fol-de-rol from any man, much less any fiddle-faddle. And when, on next November 5th, I am elected chief executive of this fair land amidst thunderous cheering and shouting and throwing of babies out the window, I shall, my fellow citizens, offer no such empty panaceas as a New Deal,
2: give us a New Deal.
1: Or an old deal,
2: give us an old deal,
1: or even a re-deal.
2: Who's stealing?
1: No, my friends. The reliable old false shuffle was good enough for my father. And dear friends, it's good enough for me.
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1: And that was the Fireside Theater from the early 1970s with the Dr. Beanbag Show. And now we're on to the music. Please go ahead and get into the chat and let me know what you want to hear. You can do that by going to dishnuts.net. That's www.dishnuts.net. And there are several ways to get into the chat from there. 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And we love requests here at Radio Free Roadkill. All right, before we get started with the request, I've got some more Little Feet for you. This is from their Chinese Work Songs album, and it's called Just Another Sunday.

Yeah, and some fine, fine little feet there. Okay. Well, we've got some requests from last week to get through. Guapo had one for the Hot Tuna version of Third Week in Chelsea. If they ever did it on an album, it's not available on YouTube. I can't find it in my collection either. Of course, he did it with the Jefferson Airplane when he was with them. But here's a live version I found on YouTube. And provided to you by Universal Music Group. So let's hope it sounds good. Here's Third Week in Chelsea by Hot Tuna.

and a really nice unplugged version of that song with Hot Tuna. And YouTube has suggested another live one. This, however, is from 1973. It's Hot Tuna with Keep On Truckin', and there's a picture of who I am sure is Papa John Creech, who also played with the Jefferson Airplane and Starship. So let's just check that out for the heck of it. It's 1973 March, Keep On Truckin' by Hot Tuna.

Not too shabby for a 1973 live recording. Okay, well, we got another request from Mr. Guapo for some Robert Cray. This is Don't Be Afraid of the Dark.

0: Some excellent Robert Cray there. And I believe we've got some more suggestions for Robert Cray from Guapo. And yes, I did just check my library, and it is full of Robert Cray. So if you got any others that you'd like to have played, why don't you just put them into the chat right here now, and we'll have a little mini Robert Cray set. At the moment, it's a station break.
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0: And it is indeed RFD, Radio Free Dishnuts, and you're listening to Radio Free Roadkill live from Austin, Texas. This is Kurt Erickson. I'll be here with you for the next hour taking your requests. So get into the chat and let me know what you want to hear. You can get into the chat several ways by going to dishnuts.net. That's www.dishnuts.net. And they give you several ways to get into the chat, including just using your browser. So do check it out. And you can also even make a contribution to the station there if you feel like it to help us pay with our server fees. Well, Guapo hasn't said anything about a particular Robert Cray song he wants to hear. So how about, let's see if I can find one that looks mildly familiar. How about All the Way?

fine, fine music and a nice little set there of Robert Cray music. Okay, for Beach Bar, we've got one now. It's some Bob Dylan, and it's Maggie's Farm. Looks like it was done by Rage Against the Machine. Wow, that's something. Best version ever. Subterranean Homesick Blues. Seems like there's a whole lot of live versions of this song. I don't see any problem with playing a live version, actually. So let's go ahead and do that. This is live at the Newport Folk Festival.

And that's Bob Dylan live at the Newport Folk Festival. And you may have heard some boos in the audience. And as I understand it, that was because a lot of people really didn't want him to abandon his folk music style. And they thought that his going electric was somehow sacrilege to the folk music movement. I don't know that that's true, but that apparently is what a lot of his fans thought. Okay, well, we got another Guapo request here, and this one is from it's from the Animals, and it's called "Don't Let Me Be Misunderstood."

0: understood.
1: And Beach Barb wanted to hear some Cher. This one's called Strong Enough.

and some disco music from Cher from one of her albums, and I think we need a mirror ball on the ceiling to play that one. Anyway, some good Cher, and we have a comparison for Guapo. It's the song You're No Good. Of course, Linda Ronstadt was the one that made it famous, but it was originally done by Betty Everett. So we're going to hear the Linda version first and then Betty's version.

And you're listening to Radio Free Roadkill live from Austin, Texas. We're with you for another half an hour. So get your requests into the chat and I'll dig them up for you. At the top of the hour coming up, we've got Byron with his Fun Zone. All kinds of wacky and wonderful music he plays. He's a big fan of Weird Al Yankovic in particular, but he has a lot of really neat, crazy material that he plays. So be sure to tune into the Fun Zone at the top of the hour. Okay, well, Miss Big Deal wanted to hear some music. And this one is also another Cher tune. This one's called If I Could Turn Back Time.

And a very good share tune there. Guapo thinks there's a conspiracy going on here about share fans, and he wants to call Bob Mueller and get a special investigation going to see what's going on with all this share music. Well, how about a little news of the weird? This is under the title of Suspicions Confirmed. And, of course, we all know about, you know, all these health products that people sell, you know, bottled water that supposedly, you know, non-treated water or, you know, organic water or whatever and stuff like that. Well, this is kind of along those lines. Visitors crowding into a Vancouver, Canada street festival on June 17th were invited at $38 a pop to try a new health craze, hot dog water. The drink is marketed as gluten-free, keto diet compatible, post-workout source of sodium and electrolytes. And every sleek bottle, which promises to help with weight loss, also contains a hot dog. It's also a prank. Hot Dog Water CEO Douglas Bevins told Global News the product was dreamed up as a response to the snake oil salesman of health marketing. In small print at the bottom of the sales sheet is this disclaimer. Hot Dog Water, in its absurdity, hopes to encourage critical thinking related to product marketing and the significant role it can play in our purchasing choices. Touché. Some good news of the weird there. Do watch out about the snake oil that people are trying to sell you as health products. All right, for Beach Barb, here's some Eagles. This is Tequila Sunrise.

And Renee said she wanted to hear some Journey, but she didn't specify. Brian has chimed in and said, well, how about, he said specifically, For a Lifetime, but I think the song is actually titled Of a Lifetime. Let's see if this is what it's supposed to be. Here's Journey.

And some fine Journey music there. Well, we're just about out of time here, folks. Whatever request I didn't get to this week, I do make lists of them, and I will save it for next week, and we will be sure to get to them next week. We're going to close the show tonight with another Journey tune. This is one of my all-time favorite Journey songs, Don't Stop Believin'.

Well, that's it for the show tonight, folks. Hope you enjoyed yourselves. Enjoyed playing the music for you. Until next week, everybody have a great week. Be well, and happy trails.

0: 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All righty, happy Motown Monday.
1: Detroit, Michigan. Motortown. Motown. This is the Motown Sound.

0: if you're on holidays at the moment, enjoy your Dreadnought holiday. That's 10cc getting us underway on this Monday on Treasure Island Oldies. We also heard from the Supremes with Nathan Jones and the Spinners with It's a Shame, two songs to get us on our way today on Motown Monday.
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1: 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Now.

Fifth Dimension with a song written by Laura Nyro that saved the country from 1970. Applicable then, certainly applicable today. Welcome to Treasure Island Oldies. I want to play a song now from a movie called, what was it called? Teacher? I think it was called Teacher. Boy, I'm going to have to look that up for half a second and I'll let you know. The song was written by Brian Adams and Jim Vallance. And it was written for the movie, specifically for 38 Special to record. Donnie Van Zant was the lead vocalist in the group. He's the younger brother, in fact, of Ronnie Van Zant from Lynyrd Skynyrd. From 1984, here's 38 Special and Teacher.

Great Motown Monday tunes for you from Marvin Gaye with Hitchhike. And Marvin teamed up with Tammy Terrell for If I Could Build My Whole World Around You. It's Motown Monday here on Treasure Island Oldies. Well, knowing you and knowing me, it's best just to keep the music going. Here's ABBA.

That's ABBA, and Knowing Me, Knowing You. I'm a fan of black and white old movies from the 30s and 40s, and yesterday I put on a movie that was part of the Thin Man series. The one I watched was after the Thin Man, and there was a great scene where Dick Powell, I think that's who the lead actor was, he's walking up to a house, and this old kind of crotchety, bent over guy answers the door. And of course, he's the butler, and he's expected. So he says, "Oh, so and so is expecting me," and so he says, "Walk this way." And the next thing you know, the actor, I can't recall exactly his name, but the actor just walks down the hall, following this guy in the exact same kind of pose that he was using, like bent over and walking almost a Quasimodo way. And he looks at the camera. It blew me away. He said, "Walk this way." Oh my. Here's Aerosmith, then "Walk This Way" on Monday here on Treasure Island Oldies.

That's Aerosmith and Walk This Way on Treasure Island Oldies. A reminder for your calendar coming up in a couple of weeks' time, August the 2nd, in fact, we'll be live on Sunday the 2nd of August with the annual Instrumental Gems Wordless Wonders special. All the biggest instrumental hits that you grew up with and remember, all condensed into the four-hour show. Looking forward to playing that for you. It's one of the most popular specials throughout the year. And we'll be live on Sunday the 2nd of August at 6 Pacific, 7 Mountain, 8 Central, 9 Eastern, 10 Atlantic on WTND, as well as the broadcast partner network stations all around the world. Right now, here's the Mamas and Papas.

Now, there's one you never hear. The Four Tops, going back to 1960, in fact, before they signed with Motown Records. That was a Columbia Records recording, and not even Levi Stubbs on the lead vocals. His name was Theron Hill, and Levi Stubbs was on the background vocals on this one. From 1960, Lonely Summer and The Temptations with It's Summer. It's Treasure Island Oldies. It's Michael Godin keeping the R&B groove going for you now. This is so, so soulful. Al Green, I'm still in love with you.

0: with some classic Treasure Island Oldies Jukebox Gold for you from 1954. That is Otis Williams and the Charms and Heart of Stone.
1: Since 1997, this is Treasure Island Oldies.
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0: And I think that means we're here. I hope. We can hope, because all of that good stuff and everything. Michael doing great job there. And there will be another special on the the first Sunday in August. Is that right? Yeah, August. Wow,
1: right.
0: Doesn't seem possible that it's August, almost August already.
1: August, yes.
0: August, yeah. Well, this is a Monday, and we're going to play music for you. But I think we're going to make sure you know that this is still Christmas in July.

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1: WQNA Springfield,
0: RFD,
1: and KWQQ Farmington.
0: And we're here. Yes, we are.
1: Right.
0: And let's play some more music. That was Gayla Peavy, by the way, the angel in the Christmas
1: right.
0: play. Try that again. Come on, you can play.

0: And that was George Michael there. And so it's time for Tom to say something now.
1: Yeah. And we earlier played the Angel in the Christmas Play, Gayla Peavy, and we thought, well, we really need the angel on the Christmas tree, otherwise known as Who Put the Stump?
0: Right. Let's see if I can get this.
1: It's by Bob Rivers.
0: All right. Oh, geez.
2: Here it is.
0: Okay.
2: Darn it. It's hard to get to something.
3: Daddy, Daddy, Daddy!
4: What is it, honey?
3: Can I put the star on the Christmas tree?
4: No, honey. This year we're going to put an angel on top of the tree because an angel reminds us of the baby Jesus and why we celebrate Christmas.
3: Okay,
4: now let's make sure this is
3: Can
4: steady.
3: Can I climb the ladder, please?
4: No, no, honey. Let Daddy climb the ladder. Come on.
3: I want to climb the ladder.
4: I'll do it, honey. I'll do it.
3: That's sure a beautiful angel.
4: Okay, now just a little... How's that? Is that good?
3: It's crooked.
4: Well, I can fix that. Let me...
5: Ow! Ow!
4: How about now? How's it now?
3: It leans to the right.
5: Oh, ow! Oh! Oh, oh, oh, that smarts. Oh, that hurts. Oh.
4: How about now? Is it still leaning?
3: No, it leans to the left.
5: What? Gentle, gentle, gentle.
4: Okay, how about now? Is that good?
3: Can you push it any further down?
5: Oh, no, no.
3: Oh! Oh, that's beautiful.

0: He won't give up.
1: I don't know where my baby is, but I'll find him somewhere, somehow. I've gotta let him know how much I care. I'll never give up looking for my baby.

This is WTNDLP Macomb, WQNA Springfield, RFD, and KWQQ Farmington, and we'll see you tomorrow. Have a good day, everybody.

0: And remember, Jim Pemberton will be on tonight at 7 on WTND. And we still have a little bit of time left before it flips to the top of the hour. So we'll just wait here and tell you that we'll be back tomorrow.
1: Yes, we will.
0: And all that good stuff.
1: Thanks for listening, folks.
0: For sure. We appreciate it. Hope all that was fun. I love my Weird Al there. And come on.
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5: Well, ladies and gentlemen, the memory hole just gets deeper. But sometimes there's stuff right near the surface. You may remember last week on this very broadcast, it was pointed out that Donald Trump reading his speech at the Mount Rushmore thing, 4th of July occasion, read two of the three numerals involved in the anniversary of the United States at that point in time, calling it the 25th anniversary. Those zeros are just so hard to see when you're squinting. Now, here's this week's entry in the annals of... Is he really okay?
6: 2 months ago, we had 100... I told this story yesterday. We had 111 missiles shot by the Islamic Republic of Japan.
5: I blame yesterday. Hello, welcome to the show.

than to have your ham and eggs in Carolina. When you hear the whistle blowing eight to the bar, then you know that Tennessee is not very far. Shovel all the coal in, I gotta

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1: 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Welcome. 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Jack Gerbs, WB8SCT, is appointed General Chairman for Hamvention 2019. The RSGB creates a new volunteer observer cadre in the United Kingdom. NASA launches a new television channel on Roku. Sylvania is the latest nation to get the 60-meter band. And the ARRL contest branch announces the latest results. We will have them for you in this week's report. These headline stories will come to you in a moment along with this week's special features. We'll visit with Bruce Page, KK5DO, and get an update from AMSAT on what's new with all those amateur satellites in orbit. Our technology reporter, Leo Laporte, W6TWT, will be here to talk about shared computing programs and internet service providers with data caps. Australia's own Arnold Benshop, VK6FLEB, will take another look at programming repeaters into your HT. And we will have a talk with propagation expert Thomas Hood, NW7US, on how he became interested in amateur radio, studying the sun, and propagation. That's all straight ahead, as edition number 1012 of North America's premier amateur radio and technology news magazine and bulletin service, This Week in Amateur Radio, takes to the air right now. Reporting from our main air studio at our headquarters in Albany, New York, where the summer has been absolutely gorgeous, I'm George, W2XBS.
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4: And reporting from the Catskill Mountains of New York, where the sweet corn is beginning to be harvested, I'm Don Hulick, K2ATJ.
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2: Leading off this week's news, according to a July 13th article in the New York Post, Radio Shack is planning to open express stores within Hobbytown, USA locations. The near-centuries-old, twice-bankrupt retailer has signed a deal with Hobbytown, USA to put a mini Radio Shack outlet in some 50 Hobbytown, USA stores across the country that would sell items that might appeal to radio amateurs and experimenters. Those locations will be identified with Radio Shack signage. Hobbytown markets remote-controlled cars and boats, as well as drones and other hobby-related merchandise. Radio Shack shuttered all of its company-owned retail outlets. Its last unsuccessful effort to bail itself out of debt involved a deal with cellular provider Sprint. Hobbytown USA has 140 retail outlets, and, according to the Post article, Radio Shack eventually could carve out a presence on the order of 500 square feet in all of them. Hobbytown USA stores in Parker, Colorado, and Mooresville, North Carolina, will be among the first to host Radio Shack Express stores. Hobbytown is purchasing the Radio Shack merchandise and offering it to its hobbyist customers who need the tools, wires, and other accessories that Radio Shack makes, the Post article went on to say. The article also quoted Steve Moronesso, chief executive of General Wireless Operations, Inc., an affiliate of hedge fund Standard General, which acquired Radio Shack in 2015, as saying that Radio Shack's strategy now is not to own brick-and-mortar stores. Radio Shack came out of bankruptcy in January with 400 dealers, an online retail presence, and a distribution center. General Wireless acquired the 1,743 retail outlets that survived Radio Shack's 2015 bankruptcy. Moronesso also told the Post that there is plenty of interest from dealers who want to open a full-line Radio Shack. Dating its founding to 1921, Radio Shack once offered a broad array of name-brand amateur radio equipment, even beams and towers, along with home entertainment gear and discrete components, including transistors, resistors, and capacitors. Its iconic 1960s-era catalog ran to more than 300 pages. In later years, it sold a fairly popular 2-meter handheld transceiver for a time, as well as Citizens Band equipment, 10-meter single banders, and shortwave receivers. Radio Shack's retail website remains open, marketing many of the same items once available in its retail outlets.
4: The Dayton Amateur Radio Board of Directors has appointed Jack Gerbs, WB8SCT, of Springboro, Ohio, as the General Chairman for Hamvention 2019. Gerbs, who served as Assistant General Chairman for the 2017 and 2018 Hamventions, succeeds Ron Kramer, KD8ENJ, who served in the post from the 2017 and 2018 shows. Jack worked very closely with me the last 2 years, and it's very familiar with all aspects of Hamvention, Kramer said. He was a big help during the move and is well prepared to continue making Hamvention better each year. Gerbs thanked Kramer for helping him prepare for the position. Ron kept me well informed and included all the major decisions while adapting to Hamvention's new home. I look forward to building on the solid foundation he set. Kramer was elected DARA's president in June, said he'll be available to help in any way he can. Gerbs' first official act was to select Rick Allnut, WS8G, as his assistant general chairman. Allnut served on the Hamvention Awards Committee for several years and was the International Relations Chair for 2018. He said he's looking forward to working with Gerbs and the entire Hamvention team. Most 2018 committee chairs have agreed to remain for the 2019 show, Gerbs said, adding that having an experienced team makes his job as general chairman easier and should provide visitors with an even better Hamvention in 2019. Gerbs and Kramer noted that Hamvention would not be possible without more than 700 volunteers who put in many hours to make the Hamvention the success that it was. Hamvention 2019 will take place May 17th and 19th at the Greene County Fairgrounds and Expo Center in Xenia, Ohio.
5: The Radio Society of Great Britain has announced that it's replacing its version of official observers, the Amateur Radio Observation Service, with a new entity called the Operating Advisory Service. The change follows an extensive review of AROS, RSGB said. The new OAS will provide guidance to operators who experience misuse of the amateur bands by others. The change will be phased in over the next few months with a new team of volunteers who will promote good practice and take a detailed look at how to tackle problems such as on-air harassment, repeater abuse, and the pirating of call signs, RSGB said. They will develop written advice that will be published on the OAS pages on the RSGB website.
2: 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This channel, a version of the NASA app, is similar to previous versions of the app developed for iOS, Android, Amazon Fire TV, and Apple TV devices. Users have downloaded the NASA app more than 18 million times across all platforms. We want NASA to be available across a range of devices and news and entertainment sources, said Bob Jacobs, acting Associate Administrator for Communications at the agency's headquarters in Washington. This broadens the places where users can stream NASA's on-demand content and watch live launches and activities in space right on their televisions. The NASA app for Roku offers several features, including live streaming of NASA television, real-time views of Earth from the International Space Station, and all of the various NASA podcasts. As with previous versions of the NASA app, NASA's AIM Research Center in Silicon Valley, California, developed the NASA Roku channel.
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0: The U.S. Department of Justice and the FCC have reached a settlement with Brian Crow, K3VR, of North Huntington, Pennsylvania, to resolve allegations that Crow intentionally interfered with the communications of other amateur radio operators and failed to properly identify. The core component of the settlement calls on Crow to pay $7,000 to the U.S. Treasury. The FCC and U.S. Attorney for the Western District of Pennsylvania, Scott W. Brady, announced in separate July 3rd news releases. In addition, Crow's amateur extra class license will be restricted to technician class privileges for 6 months, and he has agreed to discontinue contact with the individuals involved in the case. Crow's amateur extra privileges will be restored after 6 months if no new violations have been found, the FCC said. Amateur radio licensees know that the rules require them to share the airwaves, which means that bad actors cannot plead ignorance, FCC Enforcement Bureau Chief Rosemary Harold said in an FCC release. The settlement is a significant payment for an individual operator, and it sends a serious message. Play by the rules in the amateur radio bands or face real consequences. We thank the U.S. Attorney's Office for understanding the importance of this type of case and pushing it forward to ensure a resolution that included strong penalties for substantial violations of the law. The settlement resolves a civil complaint in USA versus Brian Crow in Federal District Court for the Western District, Pennsylvania area to recover an unpaid $11,500 fine that the FCC imposed on Crow in a 2015 forfeiture order. Allowing licensed amateur radio operators the freedom to converse with others in an orderly fashion and without unwanted disruption is one of the missions of the FCC, Brady said. This complaint identifies one such individual who intentionally interfered with other law-abiding amateur radio operators. The FCC recounted in its forfeiture order that it had responded in March 2014 to several complaints of an intentional interference on 14.313 megahertz and that commission agents used radio direction finding techniques to determine the transmission sources. According to the court complaint against Crow, FCC agents tracked transmissions to Crow's residence and monitored them for approximately 3 hours and heard him transmit slow scan television signals and a pre-recorded voice transmission of another amateur radio station on the frequency. The FCC said it worked with Brady's office to craft the agreement with Crow arising from its forfeiture order that found his behavior violated the Communications Act and commission rules.
1: The Canadian Cassiope, or Cascade, SmallSat, and Ionospheric Polar Explorer spacecraft is once again eavesdrop on ARRL field day activity. For more on this story, we go to League headquarters, where Carla Pereira, KC1HSX, files this report.
2: Cassiope's Radio Receiver Instrument, or RRI, was tuned to 7.005 MHz during six passes over the North American continent during Field Day 2018, although there was no advance publicity this year. The RRI is a component of the spacecraft's Enhanced Polar Outflow Probe, a suite of eight science instruments that study space weather. Gareth Perry, a physics and astronomy postdoctoral research associate at the University of Calgary in Canada, said, quote, "We're really happy with our results this year. The RRI recorded plenty of chatter between field day participants, especially during our passes over the eastern and central United States on the evening of June 23rd, unquote. Cassiope also had turned a close ear to activity during Field Day 2015 and 2017, and its activities last year were heavily promoted. Perry described the 2017 response from the amateur radio community as overwhelming, with the RRRI inundated with CW signals. Perry and the Ham Radio Science Citizen Investigation Group, or HAMSI, coordinated with the Neshoba Valley Amateur Radio Club and with the Indianapolis Radio Club to direct traffic, asking their members to stick to pre-selected frequencies during the passes and to record their transmitting logs. Perry and the HAMSI group have been using ARRL Field Day as an opportunity to study space weather and HF radio wave propagation. Thanks to the efforts of Phil Erickson, W1PJE, Cassiope this year also had the support of the Millstone Hill Incoherent Scatter Radar, a large ionospheric radar with wide coverage over the U.S. East Coast. I'm Carla Pereira, KC1HSX.
1: Harry is the lead author of the first publication to use data from ARRL's Field Day, Citizen Radio Science, an analysis of amateur radio transmissions with EPOP RRI. The paper, which reports on Cassiope's involvement in ARRL Field Day, is set for publication in Radio Science. We figured it would be easier to assign frequencies ahead of time so that we would know where to look in post-processing, which seems to have paid off, Harry added. He told ARRL that data from this year's Field Day experiment presently is in HDF5 format, and preparations are underway to convert the RRI data into a more accessible format for amateur radio community. We're able to get some of the ionospheric diagnostics from Millstone Hill ionospheric measurements during the Cassiope East Coast Pass, and we'll add another layer of critical information to our observations, Perry explained. He's hoping that Cassiope will continue to participate in Field Day. We're looking forward to next year already, he said. The European Space Agency funds Cassiope EPOP operations under the Third Party Mission Program, a U.S. National Science Foundation grant to the Massachusetts Institute of Technology, supports radar observations and analysis at Millstone Hill.
3: Radio amateurs in Canada, primarily in the province of Quebec, have mounted a petition drive demanding that members of the House of Commons take prompt, decisive regulatory action against a Quebec resident who has been causing deliberate interference. The petition does not spell out the particulars of the allegations, but says that the alleged offender, apparently unlicensed, is already known to authorities. Petitioners claim that the individual's malicious intentions have been threatening the security of emergency radio communication in the province, and they called upon parliamentary lawmakers to ensure the security of HF radio communication. For 2 years, a Nicolet resident near Trois-Rivières, Quebec, illegally set up a transmitting radio station and is generating interference on purpose, the petition recounts. Amateur radio operators in Quebec have identified the illegal radio station and brought it to the attention of Innovation, Science, and Economic Development Canada, and its inspectors seized the individual's radio equipment. One of ISED's functions is telecommunications regulation. According to the petition, the alleged offender acquired new equipment right away and returned to jamming the airwaves. The petition identifies the alleged offender as a male who is known to police in Nicolet and Trois-Rivières, and has regular encounters with the law. We are calling on the government to provide more support to the Department of Innovation, Science, and Economic Development, Canada, so that it can intervene more decisively in this matter, the petition declared. Radio Amateurs of Canada, the country's national amateur radio organization, was noncommittal. While we have not had a chance to investigate the specific details of the incidents that the petition refers to, we agree with the importance of acting to support the security of high-frequency communications, RAC said. As of June, the online petition had gathered more than 625 signatures, primarily from Quebec and Ontario. Canada has more than 50,000 amateur radio licensees.
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0: A crack team of contesters from Lithuania has won the gold medal in the World Radio Sport Team Championship 2018, held over the weekend in Germany. For more on this story, we go to Steve Ford, WB8IMY, reporting from league headquarters.
1: Operating as Y81N, Gaidas Lusinskas, LY9A, and Mindis Jukna, LY4L, topped the real-time scoreboard for much of the event, which is held as a competition within a contest in conjunction with the IARU-HF Championship. The winners posted a final score of 5,690,685 points, logging 5,139 contacts, with a heavy emphasis on CW. Taking second place was the Y81A team of Manfred Wolf, DJ5MW, and Stefan von Baltz, DL1IAO, with 5,273,488 points, with 4,936 contests, a majority on CW. In the third spot this time around was the WRTC 2014 defending championship team of Dan Craig, N6MJ, and Chris Herbert, KL9A, who operated as Y82V and racked up a final tally of 4,891,710 points, heavily weighted toward CW. The father-son team of Y87B, Jeff Briggs, K1ZM, and Patrick Briggs, KK6ZM, won the SSB Leader Award. Claiming the award for the most accurate log was the Y86V team of Leo Slavov, OR2F, and Pascal Lierman, ON5RA, of Belgium. Youth team award winners were Alexandru Mankas, YO8TTT, and Leo Chaksenko, UT5GW, who landed 14th place overall. There were three youth teams for competitors age 25 or younger. The youngest WRTC 2018 competitor was 14.
0: This year's first-place team scored nearly 1.5 million fewer points, but 567 more contacts than the WRTC 2014 first-place team of N6MJ and KL9A. Overall, the competitors logged more than 300,000 contacts during the 24-hour event. The excitement of the competitors is at least as high as the spectators watching the live scoreboard, WRTC 2018 said, as the event was starting to wind down. But what distinguishes viewers from contesters is that spectators can see the current position of all the stations the contest teams did not. Determining the final results of WRTC 2018 involved an extensive log-checking process based in part on comparisons between IARU-HF contest logs submitted to WRTC 2018 for expressly that purpose. Final results for all the competing teams have been posted on the WRTC 2018 website. Everyone's looking forward to WRTC 2022, which will take place in Bologna, Italy, as announced at the closing ceremony.
2: With just weeks to go until the Youngsters on the Air, or YOTA, international event, YOTA South Africa 2018 gets underway. The South Africa Amateur Radio League is hosting the event. A summertime gathering in the past, YOTA South Africa 2018 will take place during the Southern Hemisphere winter. The YOTA events team is wrapping up preparations for the 7-day program, August 8th through the 15th, in South Africa's Gauteng region. Some 80 young radio amateurs, including 13-year-old Faith Hannah Leah, AE4FH of Florida, are expected to attend and operate the ZS9 YOTA special event station while there. Last August, 80 young people attended YOTA summer camp in England, sponsored by the Radio Society of Great Britain. Two young radio amateurs from the U.S. attended the 2016 YOTA summer camp in Austria. In addition to amateur radio, this week creates the opportunity to learn all about different nationalities and cultures, foster international friendships and goodwill, as well as learn new communication and technical skills, IARU Region 1 Youth Working Group Chair Lisa Linders, PA2LS, said in a statement. Linders said this year's camp will mark the first YOTA event focusing on a train-the-trainer principle, with participants learning tips and techniques to start their own youth activities or programs when they return home. With this approach, we will reach a bigger audience on a national and local level, which helps more young people and newcomers get involved in amateur radio, she said. YOTA South Africa 2018 will offer participating radio amateurs opportunities to learn more about amateur radio, get acquainted with fellow amateurs from other parts of the world, and have a lot of fun with amateur radio and social activities during the week-long camp. SARL President Nico van Rensburg, ZS6QL, promised that participants would be greeted with a traditional South African welcome. He said campers can expect a mild winter with sun-filled days with daytime temperatures in the mid-60s. He called YOTA South Africa 2018 a pseudo-summer camp. Highlights planned for the week include learning about software-defined radio technology, building a mini CubeSat, and experience launching and tracking it into near space on a high-altitude balloon. They also will learn about rapid deployment amateur radio, essentially amateur radio on the move, and they will build a QRP HF transceiver kit. The week will also include a visit to a game reserve.
3: A California man embroiled in a long-running license renewal proceeding has lost the next step in his fight to remain a radio amateur. In a July 9th order, FCC Administrative Law Judge Richard L. Sipple terminated the decades-old license renewal application of William Crowell, W6WBJ, the ex-N6AYJ of Diamond Springs, California, upon a motion by Enforcement Bureau Chief Rosemary C. Harold. Sipple's order followed Crowell's refusal to appear in Washington, D.C. for a hearing to consider not just his license renewal, but related enforcement issues dating back 15 years or more. Crowell's decision not to appear at the hearing has the same practical effect as if he had initially failed, pursuant to Section 1.221, Subpart C of the rules, to file a written notice of appearance or otherwise signal his intent to participate in the hearing on his pending renewal application, i.e., he has waived his right to prosecute that application, Harold said in an Enforcement Bureau's June 12th motion to dismiss Crowell's license renewal application. In his order, Sipple said he agreed with Harold's determination. Crowell had asserted that the FCC was obliged to hold field hearings in the city nearest to a licensee's residence, but Sipple said that was incorrect. Crowell invoked financial hardship rules, but Sipple said those would not apply in an amateur radio case. Dismissal of the renewal application was with prejudice. It has been 10 years since the FCC set Crowell's license renewal application for a hearing, which was to center on whether he had violated FCC Part 97 rules in the early 2000s, in part by causing intentional interference, transmitting music, and using indecent language, and whether he was qualified to have his renewal application granted. Crowell raised the lengthy delay in his response to Harold's June 12th motion. The more than 10-year-old delay in holding a hearing herein, that's only since the hearing designation order was issued, the pre-HDO part of the case goes back to 2000, violates my administrative due process rights, claimed Crowell, who is an attorney. Crowell further claimed that most of the witnesses who might testify at a hearing are now deceased, and the evidence is terribly stale. He said the Enforcement Bureau has no excuse for not having taken this case to a hearing at a much earlier date, and, at this point, my ability to elucidate the truth has been fatally compromised. Crowell was fined $25,000 in 2016 for intentionally interfering with the transmissions of other radio amateurs and transmitting prohibited communications, including music. The FCC said Crowell did not deny making the transmissions, but argued, in large part, that those transmissions were protected by the First Amendment of the Constitution. The FCC turned away that assertion. Sipple said he had stayed the renewal case on the basis of the pending forfeiture order proceedings, but said he was later informed that the U.S. Department of Justice has decided not to prosecute the case.
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0: And now with the latest technology news and commentary from Petaluma, California. 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
1: Leo Laporte, the tech guy. They call it the Fermi Paradox, named after the physicist Enrico Fermi, who first posed this question many, many years ago. He said, why is it that even though there must be, there's such a high probability that somewhere in the universe, even in the galaxy, with billions upon billions of stars, that there is somewhere out there intelligent life. Why is it that despite the high probability of that, we have no evidence that it exists? We have no, you know, I mean, I guess there's a few of you who believe, oh, we have the evidence, Leo. It's down there at, in the desert. The military's known about this for years, Leo. I don't believe that. I think if there were a secret, Donald Trump would have told us, right? He would have told us. He can't keep a secret. He would have said, oh, yeah, there's aliens. Oh, yeah, we got them. We got a couple of them. No, there's no evidence. And although I do have many good friends who otherwise seemingly normal friends who think that there is evidence that there are UFOs that we've been contacted. Seth Shostak, who is a physicist, astronomer, I think, created this SETI project to look for. And what they do is they rent time on these giant radio telescopes, like the giant Arecibo telescope, and they collect radio noise from the universe, from swaths of the sky, and then they churn through it with powerful computers trying to figure out if there's any patterns. Because it seems reasonable that if there were intelligent life, they would have created some sort of, you know, radio patterns that traveling at the speed of light would have propagated and reached us. So far, after many decades of searching, no results. The SETI at Home project, different group, but the same idea. This is from Berkeley, and they're doing a same kind of thing, but they're using people's extra computing power. So, you know, when you have a computer, it's on. It's not doing anything. It's just sitting there. Frankly, it's on waiting for you most of the time, even when you're using it. It's kind of, we're slow. Computers are fast. It's going,
2: hey, go ahead, type another key because I'm just waiting around.
1: So in those little periods of time when it's just sitting there, these projects, and there's more than one. I'll tell you about some other ones. Do stuff like analyze radio signals to see if there's any patterns that we can discern that might indicate extraterrestrial intelligence. No luck. Why do you think that is? Why is that? I think my personal belief is that the galaxy alone, let alone the universe, is so incredibly vast. We kind of, because we're humans, we underestimate the distance. But really, it's very unlikely that, let's say there's extraterrestrial life out there, you know, a million light years away. You're not going to try to get here. It's too far. It's like saying, you know, if you could just get to Mumbai right now, there's an ice cream cone waiting for you. Who's going to do that? No one, because it's so far away. It's just too far. But still, radio waves, they come anyway. And no, we haven't found anything. There's another project a little closer to home called Folding at Home. I think it was kind of created in response to SETI at Home. Folding at Home does medical research by doing something called protein folding. And that's a very computationally intensive process, so they would love the help of many, many computers. And so Folding at Home has a team that was started by Stanford in the year 2000. So we've got Berkeley, we've got Stanford. Somebody just told me about something they're doing that's using IBM's resources and yours to do a lot of stuff. According to it's worldcommunitygrid.org. According to World Community Grid, they're trying to solve the world's biggest problems in health and sustainability, like all of them. But same thing, which is there are some problems that really benefit from lots of computation power. And basically, the giant internet distributed network of computers, all of our personal computers offer that. So there are a few people asking you to run software. Let's see, what else is in the news? Data caps are really the latest dirty little trick that internet service providers are playing on us. Of course, our mobile broadband providers have had data caps, even when they say unlimited. At a certain point, they almost always throttle you down to almost unusability because they don't want you to use more data. Except that it's not really a problem. data caps are overblown by internet service providers. A good internet service provider, and there are many, does not offer data caps because the cost for the internet service provider is providing you the pipe. The actual bits are cheap, really cheap. The stuff they push down the pipe, the networking gear, the equipment, the infrastructure is what's expensive. But once you've got the infrastructure in place, it's like water. You know, it's expensive to put in the piping, the plumbing, the pumps. Once that's in, the water's cheap. And it's the same exact thing in an internet service. And I've talked to a number of good ISPs who say, yeah, what data caps really are, they're twofold. When a company has a data cap, of course, they're hoping to push you in the next tier so you'll spend more money. So it's just, you know, on the face of it, a simple way to say, pay us more. They say, oh, there's bandwidth hogs out there. We really have to limit them. But if you have a data cap of 150 gigabytes a month, that's absurd. Even a terabyte is absurd. Now, Comcast, when they instituted these terabyte data caps, they said, oh, well, nobody's going to, you know, that's 1% of our, at best, 1% of our users hit that. Well, right now, but they know that number is going up, and it's going up at a very rapid clip because people are putting in Internet of Things devices like doorbells with video cameras and toaster ovens with camera. I have an oven that has a camera with devices that use a lot of bandwidth. And you know, I know in my home I have about 50 devices on the Internet. That's a lot. Every one of them uses bandwidth. So I routinely get through a terabyte a month easily. Comcast has really two reasons to do that. As I mentioned, they make more money because they can charge me for the overage. But secondarily, my thinking is really as a net neutrality issue. They would prefer, of course, that you watch TV on their premium cable subscription. They're very afraid that you'll just buy internet from them, that you won't subscribe to television. And so if, you know, it costs you to watch Netflix or Amazon streaming TV or iTunes, but you can watch Comcast on demand for free, well, you're going to watch more on demand. You're going to use more Comcast television. So it's that television. So that's the second benefit to cable internet providers. And nowadays, most internet.

0: our internet service provider here at the studio because they are good and they know, and they're not trying to sell you TV services. They're a real internet service provider. So if at all possible, we want to encourage the market to eliminate data caps. The problem is, in the United States, most people don't have a choice. At best, the phone company and the cable company. And in fact, a huge plurality of Americans don't even have two choices. They have one way to get internet service. Oh, you might have a second way that's a satellite, but one decent way. DSL has problems of its own because as you get farther away from the central office, the DSL slows down. That's a surprisingly low data cap, but it might be tied to the fact that you're probably not getting a lot of throughput. So there are things you can do defensively for your computer. On all your Windows machines, you can go into the internet and network settings, and you can see how much each application on that machine is using. You can't see how much all your devices on your network are using. For that, you need to look at go to the router, because that's the only thing that sees everything. But your Windows machine can at least tell you how much the applications on it are using. You can see where the bandwidth hogs are. And maybe a good idea, because usually the biggest bandwidth hog is Microsoft itself downloading updates, is to turn on, and this is in the network settings, metered mode. Say, I'm on a metered network. So turn that on all your Windows machines. That will prevent Windows from automatically downloading updates. That may, and you may see a big improvement just from that. A good router, a modern router, will give you the specific information you're really looking for. Which devices are the bandwidth hogs on my network? And that's the most valuable thing. And as I said, some of them might be surprising. If you have video being sent up to the internet from anything, cameras, doorbells, toaster ovens, that's going to use more bandwidth than you think. High-def video is expensive, and it's going out, not in. Oh, I don't download video. I mean, maybe you're uploading video. If you were just web surfing in mail, that's probably not a lot. But remember, YouTube is streaming video, and streaming is no different than downloading. That's another thing we should probably point out. I don't download video. I just stream it. Well, it's the same thing, because all streaming is downloading and watching it at the same time as you're downloading it. It's the same exact number of bits. So if you watch any video on the internet at all, whether it's on a website, on YouTube, Netflix, Hulu, that's going to consume a lot of bandwidth. Sometimes people say, oh gosh, you know, I doubt I use more than 10, 15 gigabytes a month. Oh, you might be surprised. And even if that's the case today, it guaranteed won't be the case next year or the year after. We're using more and more, and notice we're putting more and more stuff in our house that connects itself to the internet. The IoT, the Internet of Things. So if you have a very simple home and you have nothing on the internet except your computer, then you can look at the computer and see what the bandwidth hogs are there. And as I said, if it's Windows, turn on the metered connection. That is a great feature that prevents Windows from downloading more than it should. And frankly, the real issue is we got to get ISPs to stop being so greedy. Good luck. Good luck. You know, we were talking earlier about things like SETI at home and Folding at home. I bet those use some bandwidth, too. I don't know how much. They have to download the data sets. Those are probably not insignificant size blobs. Their uploads aren't great, but the downloads might be. Leo Laporte, the tech guy.
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0: From the suburban Chicago studios of the Radio Amateur Information Network, I'm Larry McGlore, KB9 DIP. If you have been following solar propagation reports over the years, you probably have read propagation columns from Thomas Hood, NW7US. Thomas has been featured a few times on these rain report hamcasts. However, this is the first time we have featured him telling his story. Here's the first of two excerpts from an hour-long conversation between Thomas and Eric Guth, 4Z1UG.
1: I was a young boy living in Montana, and my parents gave us more or less free rein when we're not in school. And being a very curious boy, I would go through the house looking for things of interesting playability, things that I could invent imaginative scenarios

0: I would rummage through my dad's belongings and discovered cameras and a radio. I secreted the radio away down a few houses from where we lived, went underneath the porch, and began trying to figure out what this radio did. And I figured out how to turn it on, and I began turning knobs, extending the antenna. Man, the exotic sounds that came out of this one segment of the radio, when I switched this knob to something called SW, I was fascinated. There were weird sounds coming out of this thing. And then I came across this monotone clicking. And all of a sudden I heard,
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0: And gave the time.
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0: Why would anybody tell me the time on a radio and click out the seconds? It was obvious that these clicks were seconds being ticked away. So I would just sit there and listen and listen and listen, kind of going off into dreamland a little bit. And then somebody came on and said,
2: Solar flux 87, estimated planetary index 11. The estimated planetary kid index at 2100 UTC on 21st August was total.
0: How many sunspots there were, and that we had a geomagnetic storm, which I had no clue what any of that meant. But that was the spark for a lifelong curiosity about our sun and about whatever it was that these people were talking about on this little radio underneath the porch in Montana. And as I continued to experiment day after day during the summer, I heard, this is Radio South Africa. This is the BBC. This is the Voice of America. Radio Australia. Deutsche Welle. I was like, wow, people talking from all over the world. How could that work?
3: Did you have to come out from under the porch at some point and confront your father that you'd found a radio?
0: No, I never told them for quite a while. Over the years, the one that I had as a child disappeared somewhere. But when I was at this ham fest, I came across the same exact radio. It's basically a Sony 4-band portable radio. Horrible receiver. But at the time, I didn't have any clue as to what was good or bad. It was just what it was. I posted that on Facebook, and my dad, who's also on Facebook, saw that and he goes, hey, that's the radio I bought when I was in Germany. It all the time in my car because it was able to be mounted in a vehicle. And I said, yeah, that was the first radio that I ever used. And it got me started with, outside of the computer side of things, it's what I do with my life. And he goes, yeah, I always wondered what happened to that. It disappeared. Well, it's because I stole it. So it was after, you know, so many years. That was in the 1970s, early 70s, that I secreted that radio away. And speaking of that, like I told you, I was always curious. I would take a lot of my dad's belongings, even alarm clocks, and I would disassemble them and then try to put them back together again because I wanted to figure out how they worked, and then I put them back together. Usually, I could put the thing back together and it'll all be fine and worked. But alarm clocks, once in a while, I had extra little things laying around, and then they didn't have an alarm clock that worked. We'd go out and get another one, take that apart. I got in trouble. A lot because of that. In Missoula, we lived on a military base. It's called Fort Missoula. 70s, there was a Navy reserve unit that had this long building that interior was redesigned as a simulated ship. They had an engine room and all sorts of different parts of a ship. Of course, that was fascinating to me as a young boy, so I would go in there and I would watch them do their drills, and I would just observe mostly. But when they weren't there and drilling, I was looking at things like the telephone wires that came in, and I would disable that. Of course, their phones never worked, and they were trying to figure out why. It's because I was playing around with this stuff. And I got, like I said, in huge trouble. But my mind was so active and so curious about the scientific side of things, wires and electricity. Yes, I was the boy that stuck things into an outlet and went boom with the electrical arc between two things. Got myself shocked. Assembling anything electronic and trying to put it back together. My dad caught on and to bring home these Radio Shack 150-in-1 project springs, and you wire things together, and they had the resistors and the transistors. And a meter and a speaker, Morse code key that was just basically bent metal with a little plastic knob on it. He brought books home and fed my curiosity. And that was the start in radio.
3: So how did you find your way into amateur radio?
0: Well, I continued to beg information. We were at church, and I had a book on tubes listening to the sermon. I wasn't paying attention to the ethereal. I was in this book reading about tubes and how they worked. And I had a little sketch pad, and I was drawing a tube diagram, and I was just trying to copy and absorb all this information. And I guess there was somebody in the pew behind me who was an amateur radio operator, but he didn't come directly to me. He took my dad aside privately. Your son will knack for electronics. I'm an amateur radio operator, and I'd like to give you information, some books and materials that you can give him to continue his... That was my first introduction to amateur radio, indirectly through this connection. I'm not sure why the guy didn't talk directly to me. Maybe my dad said no or something. I don't know. I have a clue. But that was my first exposure. But then there was no amateur radio exposure for a very long time from the kid perspective. I think it was about 4 or 5 years later. We had moved from Montana down to Salt Lake City. My dad was restationed by the U.S. Army to an installation in Salt Lake City. It was in Salt Lake City that I came across this huge tower, a big antenna. And I went, radio, I know what that is. So I went over there and I boldly knocked on the door. I said, you have a big antenna. Do you do radio? And that was where I first began to get Elmered directly on a radio. He gave me Amico records where I would go and listen to 2 words a minute, 5 words a minute. And I slowly began to learn Morse code the wrong way, I think now, but there was to me by my first Elmer, Tom Billis, maybe. I have no clue what his call was. He's a silent key. I think it was in the 90s that I discovered that he had passed away. This, I think, was about 76 or 77.
3: So what year did you get your first license and how old were you?
0: Well, there's the journey. See, I got Elmered and I learned Morse code, but because I was a military brat, we started doing a lot more moving around. In Montana, I stayed there a good stint because my dad was able to convince the Army to let him stay there as long as possible because he just absolutely loved Montana. But then the military started moving us around. So after Salt Lake City, we moved back to Montana for a very short period, and then we moved up to Alaska. This first Elmer of mine, though, did give me my second shortwave receiver. It was made by Collins, an interesting radio. I'm trying to remember the nomenclature specifically. I'll have to go look at where I can find that. But it was the most amazing radio. It dwarfed anything that portable radio could hear. So when we moved from Salt Lake, short stint in Montana, then we went up to Alaska. Well, in Alaska, I erected a wire antenna around my bedroom along the walls with the darkness of winter almost all of the day and months of time just absorbing of shortwave from one end to the other, and even AM DXing. And I heard stations during the nighttime with that makeshift antenna.
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0: So from Salt Lake up to Montana to Alaska, and then Alaska back to Montana. High school, just graduating. It's a real quick story. I went into own business. I was an entrepreneur. I went into satellite TV, sold satellite TVs, and I also did computer stuff. Because along the way, my dad became a computer salesman, bought home computers, and I started learning computers. So that was a natural thing for me to do, is become this business person, started a business, had clients, did programming, and installed satellite TV. I got a partner. The partner embezzled. All of a sudden, I got sued. My lawyer said, "You know the best thing for you right now? Let me handle exonerating you in court, but you should probably join the army and just get the heck out of Montana." Because at that point, we had come back to Montana. And I said, "Join the army with his life. I don't know if I want to do that." Well, I talked with my dad, and he convinced me, yeah, it's a good idea. You should do it. It's college fun and all that. So I joined the Army, and I went into the Signal Corps. I was a signal man, and I did shortwave stuff, and I did satellite stuff in the Army. So that childhood experience, radio and learning about propagation, because I got books on propagation in the ionosphere, all of that lent itself to being a signal man in the Army. Amazing things while I was in the Army because of my knowledge. When I got out of the Army, Connecticut, I worked at the Travelers as a programmer, and my supervisor was a ham radio operator. So he was my second ham radio Elmer. To relearn the code, and he and some other ham radio operator eventually gave me a novice test in the cafeteria, Morse code, and I had to receive Morse code to their satisfaction, and I got my novice license. And that was 1990.
1: And what was your call sign?
0: KA1VGL. KA1, very good lasagna. I stayed at the Travelers for about a year. This is a negative, but I got custody of the kids. Had no interest in, at that time, being a mother. So I ended up with kids, and I was working at the Travelers. They allowed me to telecommute for a bit, but it was just too difficult with basically an infant and a toddler to work all day and have two kids and being somewhat a new dad. My dad back in Montana, who had retired in Montana, and my mom there said, "Well, why don't you come back to Montana and we'll help you raise the kids?" And I thought that was a pretty good prospect. So I gave my notice at the Travelers, gear and other belongings, and drove to Montana. When I got to Montana, this is a prime time for me to get a new call sign. And since it was a regulation that when you move into a new region, you had to refile anyway, FCC assigned me N 7PMS. Horrible call sign for a guy, especially once I got to 80 meters. Check in to these nightly round tables. I give my call N7PMS. And man, it would be 5 to 10 minutes of ribbing. But I chose different phonetics than what people think of PMS. Montana skunk. So that's what I pushed anytime people were ribbing me. PMS.
1: So you're new in Montana. Did you get a rig at that point?
0: I was still using the Kenwood 520S as my first rig. By the way, that was given to me by my second Elmer at the Travelers. He wanted to inspire me and get air. So he said, "Hey, I've got this old Kenwood TS520S. I'm going to give that to you as your first rig and as my gift that you passed your novice test and get on the air and operate." Let me build my first antenna, which was a random length of wire and a ground. And it was a Dentron tuner, which was about the size of two shoe boxes. Amazing Dentron manual tuner.
1: Didn't that have a roller inductor inside?
0: Yeah.
1: I don't think you see those very much anymore. A lot of tuners have fixed points on the coils.
0: I think they don't make things the way they used to. There was some really great construction in some of those older companies like Dentron. Long story short, after Montana, I moved to Washington State to find better opportunity for work. That did help as a single dad. I was a single dad for 11 years, so I was raising those boys by myself. And ham radio still played a huge role for me. And I, through the years, upgraded until I got to amateur extra. And I had 520S. I went to a Kenwood 830, I think it was, an 830, which was a really nice radio. It had the WARC work bands, which like 30 meters. And of those. So I got more spectrum and enjoyed, I began learning about 30 meters and what it was capable of. And I did a lot of ham radio stuff in Washington State, the Evergreen State. That's where, when I upgraded to amateur extra, I applied for a vanity call for the NW7US to get away from that PMS call. And I chose NW7US because I am a huge fan of the Pacific Northwest in Montana. Montana is not considered the Pacific Northwest, but it's adjacent to it. So in my mind, anything Northwest United States is just beautiful. And so I wanted to promote that love by getting a call sign NW7US. And there were no NW7 prefixes taken by anybody. And even though I could have gone with a 1x2 call sign, I chose the 2x2 call sign because I wanted to promote the Northwest 7 United States. I had this really excellent friend, Mitch. NA7US is a call sign that he applied for after he saw my call sign. He went, "Hey, I like that idea." So he got North America 7US.
1: Do you think that hams still enjoy shortwave listening? And do you think that it would make us better operators if we listened more?
0: Oh, that's key. Great that you brought that up. There are a lot of people that don't listen well. I believe, in my case, that the extensive hours that I listened to shortwave, and I listened to air traffic, I listened to mariners, I listened to military operations, and of course, I listened to a lot of ham radio, both Morse code and voice. And I gained a sense of more than just an etiquette, but a skill in communicating well the message that you're trying to convey.
1: What I've heard from a number of operators, they say that if you spend enough time listening to a pileup, for example, in a contest, you start to figure out what the receiving station is doing. I mean, where the guy that's actually running the pileup, you kind of get a sense of where he's going to show up or where he's listening.
0: Absolutely.
1: And in that
0: sense, that's a lost skill.
1: Right. In that sense, that was kind of the point of my question. But if we're listening more, then we kind of figure out what people are doing.
0: Oh, I love the DXing hunt and pileups. I was a new ham, still living in Connecticut. And code, it's a little bit different than voice, but the same criteria of the hunt exists. You've got to listen carefully to find his modus operandi. What is that operator doing? How does he work that split? Does he go up? Does he go down? Does he stay on a single frequency for a bit? What's his rhythm? And what's the rhythm of the pileup? Because I think a pileup begins to have its own rhythm. And if you can figure that out by listening for a while, and that's the trick too, because it may not be a long opening. So you got to get in there before the opening closes if conditions are marginal. But if you've got a good knack for listening to the rhythm of things, you'll find that opening. And man, I loved with 100 watts and a random piece of wire, I broke so many pileups. And I think that ability to break pileups, like the first or second call, I would be able to work the DX in really heavy pileups with 100 watts in a simple piece of wire. And again, I think the long time of listening to shortwave, the years before that, I just had the knack to hear that rhythm and find out where that opening was, where I could insert myself between the two beats, everybody calling and the guy moving just a little bit in frequency. So yes, the answer is absolutely learning how to listen, to grasp the rhythm of the pileup or whatever your environment is giving you out to success, in my opinion. It's not the huge antenna and the kilowatts and calling over and over and over and over and over and hoping that eventually something sticks to the wall.
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0: 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I'm Larry McGlore, KB9DIP.
1: I've always told people, even though there's a science of propagation, it's still fun to go dangle your feet in the water, cast your line, and see if you get something. Get on a band, even if you don't hear anything, and try a few calls. Stay there at least 10 minutes calling CQ, because somebody else may be tuning across going, huh, I wonder if the band's open today. And they'll be tuning across, and they'll hear you. If everybody's listening, you'll never know there's an opening.
0: The voice of Thomas Hood, NW7US, whose life story we've been excerpting from an interview Eric Guth, 4Z1UG, conducted with Thomas. This is our second and final excerpt from that hour-long conversation.
1: Back to that Sony portable radio and my first exposure to WWV and their solar and terrestrial condition bulletin every hour. When I discovered the sun and how it's a variable star and that things are always changing, it captivated my imagination for my whole life. When I learned about the ionosphere and the magic of a signal emanating from an antenna and refracted or bounced off of the sky, for me as a kid, gave me a chance to travel the world without leaving home. And that was all through that magic of the ionosphere. So it captivated me for my entire life. I got every book that I could possibly find on the topic. And there weren't many, but I would try to absorb whatever I could. After the Connecticut, I was part of a ham radio club there. It might have been out of Hartford, but I'm not sure now. But there were people there that could explain to me what's going on with the ionosphere and propagation and how radio waves travel. And I was so in love with that, that when I first got onto the internet and the World Wide Web, I tried to search through the limited search features that were on the internet at the time. I'm an early adopter, so I was on the internet as soon as it was a thing. There were no websites that talked about this stuff. It clicked in my mind that it's time for me to give back to the amateur radio community and to the shortwave listening community the wealth of information that I've gained over the years. And how can I give that back but through a website of my own? And I put the first amateur slant shortwave listening propagation website on the internet. So I'm the first. And I can prove that because some people have challenged me on that. I'm definitively the first amateur non-government outlet for space weather and radio propagation. And that was hrfradio.org. I've got a second domain, sunspotwatch.com, because that was better as a name for that segment of my website at the time. It sorely needs overhaul at the moment. But I just don't have the time to do that. I'm probably going to hire somebody to help redesign the website. But long story short, when I got a web page and I began posting forecasts and data, I began to have a following. Unbeknownst to me, the original CQ Amateur Radio Magazine's propagation contributing editor, George Jacobs, came across that website and began researching me a little bit. When he retired from being the editor of that column, Rich Moseson at CQ Magazine, that I was one of the candidates that he would suggest replace him as writer of that column. So out of the blue, I get this email from Rich, and he said, hey, do you have time for a phone call? I have a proposal for you. And I thought, okay. He introduced what CQ Magazine, I wasn't a subscriber at the time of CQ, I only had the QST. And he described the magazine, he described the column, he said that George Jacobs is retiring and suggested me as his successor. I was thrilled. I thought, wow, I've gone from giving back through a website to the potential of actually writing about this and educating amateur radio operators, the stuff that I've learned throughout my life. What a great opportunity. For the first three editions, I co-wrote with George. More and more took over the column. Rich was happy with my writing. George was happy. George retired. Did it for 50 years, if I'm not mistaken. He never missed an issue, not once. Like, what, 2001 or something like that? And I have missed a couple of editions, surgery, and I missed a couple of columns. But I just am still, to this day, thrilled that I have some opportunity to give back to the amateur radio and shortwave listening community because they gave me, in my opinion, so much in the beginning, so much Elmering insight to amateur radio. Two different people give me rigs to inspire me to get on the air and operate. And that was love for the hobby, an act of love for the communication community to give me radios like that. You know, I was young. I didn't have the ability to afford those things. And I just feel this is my calling to give back to the community.
2: You mentioned your two websites, hfradio.org and sunspotwatch.com. Are there other resources available on the internet to help a ham better understand what the happenings are in the universe and how it affects band openings and closings?
1: After about 2005 onward, I would say there was an explosion of different online resources coming into the sphere of radio and propagation and space weather. You've got the governmental agencies, the ESA, the IPS out of Australia, of course, the NASA and the Space Weather Prediction Center. These are greatly funded now. Government agencies have a repository of official data and some science, not Radio Australia, but the IPS in Australia. They've got some educational material, of course, read every page. And there's been a lot of community efforts to enhance through the Wikipedia pages. Of course, a lot of my competitors that are out there doing their take on space weather and the science of radio propagation. There's also YouTube that's out there competing for your time. The thing that really gets under my skin is that there's a lot of misinformation out there still, perpetuated. One source, it sounds credible. They don't go and research to see if it's true. And there's a lot of myths still being perpetuated in the amateur radio community or the community at large, the public, about things space weather related. For instance, you'll hear on the nightly news or you'll hear some amateur on an 80-meter or 75-meter round table gathering in the evening. You'll hear this phrase, the sun has erupted with a solar flare that'll hit us in a couple of days and probably will make HF unusable. Okay, let's dissect that for a moment. A solar flare is an instantaneous explosion of up energy stored in the magnetic structures of the sun. When this burst of energy is released, instantaneous emission throughout the radio and light spectrum. Well, it takes approximately 8 minutes for light to go from the sun to the earth. By the time we detect that a solar flare has occurred, we have already seen 8 minutes go by in our time. We have some spacecraft that are in between the sun and the earth, so it may be that 5 minutes out or 7 minutes out, that satellite already detected it. Here's somebody in the evening on 80 meters saying a solar flare has occurred and it's going to hit us in 3 days. Well, they're not factual in that estimation. It's already occurred. That light's already hit the earth. The effect of that solar flare has already impacted the ionosphere within that 8 minute window. But what they're referring to is artifacts that are related to the solar flare, but not always to a solar flare. And that's the emission of plasma and plasma clouds that take a lot longer to get to the Earth. And it could take up to 3 days for that plasma cloud to ride the solar wind and then interact with the magnetosphere and affect our local terrestrial environment. That may come up to 3 days later. Kind of gray when people talk about space weather. So I have a mission in my columns, my website, my YouTube videos, to try to explain how the science really works. And the reason that's important for a DXer to get on the radio and just start hunting, that's fun. It's like taking your fishing pole, taking your tackle, taking different kinds of bait, going down to the local watering hole, casting a line and hoping that you get a bite, and spending a few hours there dangling your feet in the water. That's fun. It's relaxing. It's great.
0: You're listening to a conversation Eric Guth, 4Z1UG, had with Thomas Hood, NW7US, a propagation writer known worldwide for his ability to break down the complexities of solar propagation. We'll conclude this conversation with Thomas in a moment.
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0: if you have a limited window of time and you've got to feed your family and you want to go out and catch some fish, you might want to think about, how can I best utilize my time? When's the best time to go get that fish? Where's that fish actually hanging out? What bait is really, there's a bit of skill there and a bit of science. People plan for their fishing trip, and then they go out, and if they're successful, they put food on the table. It's kind of the same thing in radio, the expedition, for instance. There's a lot of planning that goes in as to when they will operate on what band, which antenna, what direction. There's all that science. They'll be successful as a de-expedition and maximize the opportunity for the de-exers around the world to make contact with that de-expedition. So if they understand space weather and understand what forecasting is telling them will happen, what time of year and the statistical variances of the ionosphere, they'll be better equipped with navigating target areas and operations. That's why I'm still passionate about this. I'm trying to help people understand these things.
1: Well, we're at the bottom of the solar cycle. The bands are supposed to be dead for the most part. Are they dead for the most part?
0: We discovered during the last solar minimum, which was an extended one, such an extended long, low period, years, like 4 or 5 years of marginal, if any, sunspot activity. I mean, we went months without one single sunspot. Everybody thought going into that, yeah, the bands are going to be dead. It's not going to be possible to really enjoy HF. Start learning how to use a repeater. Start learning the VHF side of things because, man, you'll never get anything on HF. Well, that was proven wrong. First, anything below 20 meters can have good propagation with or without sunspots, especially when you get down to about 7 megahertz or below. You'll always have propagation even if there's no solar activity energizing the ionosphere. It's just the science of the chemistry in the atmosphere, and that there's going to be a strong enough ionosphere that up to 7 megahertz is going to propagate, even if the ionosphere is low energy mode or condition.
1: So we're talking 40 meters, 60 meters, 80 meters, 160 meters. I mean, so
0: exactly. Things that people consider as a nighttime band, well, those will always work because there's no sun involved in nighttime propagation, really. I mean, there's a little bit of residual effect, but there's no direct sunlight. So whatever we experience on those bands, that's going to be always there no matter what part of the sunspot cycle we're in. But the ionosphere is this tricky thing. Even though we know sunspot activity correlates with ionospheric density and layer thickness, etc., there's also the terrestrial science of the ionosphere. And we're talking about temperature inversions, we're talking about thunderstorms, different phenomena that can stir up the ionosphere and change its dynamics. The ionosphere, for instance, is not just a flat mirror surface. It's more like a bunched up silk cloth, very textualized. So you'll have, even during sunspot minimum, we had 10 meter openings that weren't sporadic E, but were other types of modes that were enhanced by maybe aurora or other types of things. And there's propagation possible. It's still fun to go dangle your feet in the water, cast your line, and see if you get something. You got to actually get a signal out there, cast a line, and discover that maybe there's an opening. If everybody's listening, you'll never know there's an opening. Whisper mode, WSPR by Joe Taylor, is one of those modes where you can have transmissions going on a band to ferret out how the propagation's turning out on a band. There are other modes now that are very active, but Whisper was a revolutionary thing. PSKNet was another effort, especially on 10 meters, for people to understand the openings that go on. PSKNet revealed a lot of what's capable on 10 meters during a solar minimum. So they were instrumental in gathering data. The sporadic E that's prevalent in the summer in North America is a fine example of how 10 meters can still be very active during a sunspot minimum, yet still give you lots of opportunity on 10 meters. 10 meters being at the very top of the radio spectrum, you have to have sunspot activity, a lot of sunspot activity for that band to be operable. But it's not the case. Sporadic E, some aurora effects, transequatorial propagation, different modes are all possible on 10 meters in those higher bands. So yeah, radio is red hot, they said back in the 70s and 80s.
1: I'm wondering, the reason that people are having so much success with the digital modes, well, not only because the digital modes are clever and they can recover a signal way down in the noise, but they're kind of beaconing. They're sending CQ when for the digital modes, people would say, oh, the band's dead. They were all listening, but they weren't sending CQ. The people that are having great success with the digital modes are having that success because they're actually transmitting.
0: Yep. Same thing happens during a contest. People discover the bands are alive during contests, but they're not alive when there's no contest. Well, how can that be? Is it because all these signals were in the ionosphere? No. Just because they're actually on the band throwing out that signal that can be heard by somebody.
1: You have a link on your website to the current aurora oval. What is an aurora oval, and how and where does it affect propagation?
0: The Earth is an amazing planet, and we've discovered that other planets are very much like Earth, in that the Earth, kind of like a bar magnet, you've got a North Pole and you've got a South Pole. And if you remember from grade school, or perhaps junior high in America here, the science teacher that would have the iron fillings on a piece of paper, and underneath the paper or a cardboard box, they would take a bar magnet and they would write underneath those metal filings. And lo and behold, we see magnetic lines emanating from each pole, kind of like a donut. The Earth has the same magnetic environment. Well, the solar wind, which always emanates from the sun in what's called a Parker spiral, if you've seen a sprinkler in a yard, that goes around and around with like three or four arms spraying out these constant streams of water. As it's going around, those streams of water are curved. Well, the solar wind is this curved plasma and magnetic field line flow of energy out of the sun. And that interacts with the Earth's magnetic field. When magnetic fields that ride the solar wind interact with the magnetic fields of the Earth, sometimes there's a connection. Like, think of the two bar magnets where you have north, and when you go as both, so that one north is pointing to the south of the other, they connect. If you go north north, they repel. Like charges repel, they say. So the Earth and the sun kind of have this interaction through the solar wind of these magnetic interplays. If the solar wind is oriented in such a way that it connects with the Earth's magnetic field, it's like opening a window. The space plasma coming out of the sun, solar wind, goes through that connection into the Earth's magnetic field, continues to ride the Earth's magnetic field, which, as you know, comes down at the poles. So all this plasma is raining down these magnetic lines and coming closer and closer to the Earth. Well, the aurora is a reaction or an interplay between the molecules and the plasma. The plasma comes in, bombards these molecules, and forces electrons out of orbit, emitting light. So the aurora is this beautiful display of how our atmosphere interplays with solar plasma. A shield, it protects us. This magnetic field actually is a force field that protects us. The ionosphere, formed by the chemistry and magnetic interplay of those molecules and electrons in our atmosphere, form this shield that protects us both from extreme ultraviolet as well as that plasma. And the aurora is like a rainbow in a different way, a testimony of this protection that we have around us. Beautiful. Not only is it visually beautiful, but the concept that we can live on this planet so close to the sun, protected by this force field around us, that's a beautiful display of our existence. Something to celebrate.
2: And that concludes one of the more interesting interviews we've excerpted in some time. We heard two excerpts from an hour-long conversation between Eric Guth, 4Z1UG, and Thomas Hood, NW7US. Excerpted with permission. I'm Larry McGlore, KB9DIP, bidding you a very 73.
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0: Foundations of Amateur Radio. It seems that when you categorically state something, like I did recently, you get emails and feedback almost immediately pointing out the folly of your assertion. Within the context of setting up your radio an hour before you go away, I intended to convey, one thing I can categorically state is that programming your radio manually just before your holiday is really something that you should try and avoid. That's not what I actually said. I missed out on the just before your holiday in that sentence. The upshot was that I received lots of feedback, some tips and different suggestions on how to do this and do it well. As I hinted at, you should know how to program your handheld. It's almost an essential life skill. I generally take a copy of my manual with me, either on actual paper, you know, the dead tree variety, or as electrons as a PDF on my phone or other screen-based gadget. That doesn't mean I like programming my radio. In fact, I will be so bold as to assert that I hate manually programming any of my radios. The process is tedious, non-obvious, with a process seemingly written for ENIAC in 1946, when you toggled bits on a panel to program a computer. Yes, that's a slight exaggeration, but not by much. Anyway, given that this is such a chore, I tend to avoid it like the plague, and only in case of an emergency do I break out the user manual and poke through 17 pages of arcane button-pushing foo to get the job done, without hopefully clearing a memory that I had programmed before. One of the emails I received, in fact the first one, was from Andrew, Kilo Foxtrot 7 Charlie Charlie Charlie. He very kindly pointed out the error of my ways, and I agree with him. One of the points that Andrew and others have made is that a defining characteristic of being a radio amateur is that we're frequency agile. That's not something that most other radio users are familiar with. They have a list of channels to pick from and switch between them. In amateur radio, we have access to a VFO, a variable frequency oscillator, which allows us to change frequency at will. Of course, we should all be able to change frequency as the need arises. Sitting on two different channels pre-programmed into our radios is like being users, rather than inventors of radio. Shock, horror. Andrew also mentions a book he's written. In one of the opening paragraphs, he says, "This book shouldn't exist," and goes on to explain why the Handheld Radio Field Guide is a book that should be made obsolete by sanity entering into the process of programming a radio. I agree with the sentiment. We really have this insane configuration where each brand does it differently, and often within a brand, each model is different. Andrew makes a series of suggestions in his book, and I think it's a great starting point for discussion. As I started with, I received lots of feedback. One suggestion was that radios should have an onboard GPS and should automatically know, based on location, which repeaters are nearby. That in turn will create a debate about where the list of repeaters comes from. Such a system appears to exist. At least one manufacturer, ICOM, does such a thing, but opinions appear to differ on its effectiveness. Another was that you should program the repeater networks into your radio. So, when you head away from your home, you have access to the widest range of options. All this talk of repeaters started a lament by some that repeaters are dead and that they're not being used. Others said the opposite and welcomed new calls regularly. I'm an IT geek. I wonder if we could create a ping of sorts, where a radio transmits a broadcast request for nearby repeaters, and that each in turn sends a response, collected by the radio and neatly added to the list of local repeaters. If it sounds familiar, that's because in computing we do this all the time, with all manner of different gadgets like printers on our local network. In fact, your radio could just listen for repeater idents and store them. Given that a repeater identifies itself regularly, that's a way we could create a repeater map locally. Whatever your poison, as in choice of radio, figuring out what to use it for is part of the adventure. You should know your radio inside and out. Read your user manual once in a while. I know I do, every couple of months or so, and each time I learn something new. One thing I can categorically state is that programming your radio manually, just before your holiday, is really something that you should try and avoid. I'm Ono, Victor Kilo 6, Foxtrot Lima, Alpha Bravo.
1: And now the propagation forecast for Friday, July 20th. The sun has been spotless for 23 consecutive days, and the solar flux index is hovering at about 70. In addition, by the time you hear this, our planet will be intercepting a stream of solar particles which may cause some minor geomagnetic disturbances. The North American RIDI QSO party takes place this weekend, and conditions are likely to keep most of the activity confined to 80, 40, and 20 meters. Speaking of contests, on VHF and UHF, this is the weekend of the CQ Worldwide VHF contest. Conditions on 6 meters are not as promising as they were earlier this summer, but some decent band openings could occur. On 2 meters and up, watch for openings in the central U.S. from Texas all the way to Minnesota. And now with this week's satellite update, here's Bruce Page, KK5DO.
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1: The ARRL Contest Branch has announced that results for the 2018 International DX Contest, Phone, with top 20 accuracy tables, LCRs, and everything else, have been posted to the results section of the ARRL website. In addition, ARRL DX phone records for U.S. and Canadian operators and for DX contesters are now available. 14 new records have been set, 11 by U.S. and Canadian amateurs, and 3 by DX operators. 9 of the new records are in the single operator unlimited QRP category. That includes a new record in the 7th call district with a grand total of 72 points. The ARRL contest branch has also announced that some contest award certificates are now available for download from the ARRL website in PDF and JPEG formats at contests.arrl.org/certificates.php. ARRL Contest Branch Manager Bart Yonke, W9JJ, credited the efforts of Bruce Horn, WA7BNM, together with Trey Garlow, N5KO, Ward Silver, N0AX, and the ARRL Information Technology team for making this a reality. Currently available certificates are for the 2017 IARU HF World Championship, the 2017 ARRL 220 MHz and Up Distance Contest, and the ARRL September VHF Contest for 2017. Future certificates for more current events, as well as past events going back well over a decade, will be available in the next few weeks. New online event certificates will be announced as they are released.
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0: Results of the 18th USA National Championships of Amateur Radio Direction Finding are now in the record books. Some of those who took part in the event are now hoping to win positions on the ARDF Team USA, which will travel to Sachko, Korea in early September for the 19th ARDF World Championships. IARU rules limit national teams to 3 persons per age and gender category. This year's USA National Championships took place near the ski resort town of Truckee, California. Events included firefoxing, a combination AARDF and classic orienteering on 80 meters, 80 meter sprints, classic 2 meter and 80 meter ARDF competitions. Veteran ARDFer Bob Cooley, KF6VSE, set the competitive courses at Little Truckee Summit, a well-mapped area in the mountains north of Truckee at 6,300 feet of elevation. Meet director Jay Hennigan, WB6RDV, was responsible for starting line operations, medals, and many other details. International Amateur Radio Union establishes ARDF championship rules. For scoring and awards, participants are divided into 11 age and gender categories. Most categories for males over age 40 and females over age 60 have already a full slate of Team USA candidates for the world competition in Korea, although uncontested openings exist for females and younger males, so it's possible for inexperienced radio orienteers in these ranges to join the U.S. team. ARDF coordinator Joe Moll, K0OV, explained, "Contact Moll if you're interested. Do not contact the Korean organizers directly." Citizens of other North or South American countries should contact IARU Region 2 ARDF coordinator Dale Hunt, WB6BYU. Canadian ARDFers should contact Radio Amateurs of Canada ARDF coordinator Joe Young, VE7BFK. The USA ARDF Championships are open to anyone who can safely navigate the woods by themselves. A ham radio license is not required. Each participant competes as an individual. Competitors bring their own direction-finding gear to the events. Planning is now underway for next year's USA ARDF Championships in Raleigh, North Carolina. In the area there, July and August, the Homing In website carries the latest information about upcoming ARDF activities.
1: According to the Association of Radio Amateurs of Slovenia, radio amateurs in Slovenia now have a 60-meter band available to them as of July 14th. The allocation is 5.351.5 to 5.366.5 megahertz, with a maximum EIRP of 15 watts, in accordance with the final act of the World Radio Communications Conference of 2015, with operations on a secondary basis. This band will be available to Class A licensees in Slovenia.
2: IARU Region 1 Emergency Coordinator Greg Musup, K0DUB, has posted a report on the emergency communications meeting held at June's ham radio event in Friedrichshafen, Germany. Musup said that 20 emergency communicators attended the June 1 meeting. After the introduction and Region 1 report, there were a number of presentations followed by an open forum session. Michal Wazinski, SP9XWM, and Christoph Godnik, SP7WME, gave a presentation on emergency activities in Poland. An article on this topic will be featured in the upcoming September issue of QST Magazine.
3: And finally this week, while NASA's policy of free and open remote sensing data has long benefited the scientific community, other government agencies, and nonprofit organizations, it has significant untapped potential for commercialization. NASA's Technology Transfer Program has created an online resource to promote commercial use of this data and the software tools needed to work with it. With the Remote Sensing Toolkit, users will now be able to find, analyze, and utilize the most relevant data for their research, business project, or conservation efforts. The toolkit provides a simple system that quickly identifies relevant sources based on user input. The toolkit will help users search for data, as well as ready-to-use tools and code to build new tools. This new tool makes finding and using NASA satellite data easier than ever before, and we hope it sparks innovation among the entrepreneurial community and leads to further commercialization of NASA technology and benefits people across the world, said Daniel Lochney, NASA Technology Transfer Program Executive. Our mission to bring NASA technology down to Earth is expanding with the release of this remote sensing toolkit. Through its constellation of Earth observation satellites, NASA collects petabytes of data each year. The variety of open source tools created to access, analyze, and utilize the data from these satellites is familiar to millions of science users, but accessing and utilizing this data remains daunting for many potential commercial users. For example, DATA's remote sensing data and tools are spread out across dozens of sites. The NASA Technology Transfer Program reviewed more than 50 websites and found that no source provided a comprehensive collection of information or a single access point to begin a search. While the remote sensing toolkit is new, using NASA satellite data to create commercial products isn't. Over the years, many organizations around the world have found innovative ways to turn NASA satellite data into beneficial information products here on Earth, said Kevin Murphy of NASA's Earth Science Division in Washington. The remote sensing toolkit will help grow the number of users who put NASA's free and open data archive to work for people. NASA's spin-off LandViewer, a subscription-based software, relies on a variety of data, including NASA satellite data, to provide daily updates on the state of corn vegetation. The result is a prediction of future corn production on national, state, and county scales. The Technology Transfer Program will host a tutorial of remote sensing toolkit. 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

5.0 is produced and distributed under a Creative Commons non-commercial share alike license. 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
1: Amateur Radio Newsline report number 2541 with a release date of Friday, July 10th, 2026, to follow in 5, 4, 3, 2, 1. The following is a QST. 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Not even antennas. 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
1: Our top story takes us to Washington, D.C., where a proposed federal mandate is moving forward to require AM radio in all new vehicles in the U.S. Kent Peterson, KC0DGY, brings us up to date.
3: A deadline looms for a long-simmering campaign in Washington, D.C., as lawmakers push to make AM radios a mandatory feature in all new cars in the U.S. The AM Radio for Every Vehicle Act has been around in one form or another for a few years and has support from both parties in Congress. This year, it faces being wrapped into a larger package of transportation-related bills called the Build America 250 Act, which lawmakers are targeting for passage by the 30th of September. The debate centers on AM radio's traditional role as a medium of choice to carry emergency broadcasts in case of natural disasters or severe weather. Auto manufacturers who oppose the measure say that the advent of electric vehicles has created interference with the AM signal, and that makes listening all but futile. They also cite the added cost of continuing to use AM in vehicles. This is Kent Peterson, KC0DGY.
1: 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Jeremy Boot, G4NJH, gives us some final updates.
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5: For just a day, Morse code enthusiasts can forget that the last maritime radio station in the U.S. has gone silent. 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This year, the Historical Society is keeping that tradition while grieving a silent key. Denise D.A. Stoops, KI6BBR, had been a vital part of the station's commercial operations and later was a big supporter of the Historical Society's effort behind Night of Nights. As the

0: July 12th commemoration is known. In 1979, Denise became the first woman to be hired as a CW operator at KPH. According to the Historical Society and several social media posts, Denise died within the last few months. The Night of Night tradition continues. For times, frequencies, and QSL information about the event, visit the Maritime Radio Historical Society website at radiomarine.org. 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
2: Three advocates for the practice of CW have been honored by CW Ops for their contributions. They are Mark Bosmer, VK2KI, who created the weekly CW QRS Net more than 5 years ago. The Net is an informal gathering of operators for a six-hour period with an emphasis on courtesy and established procedures. Mark also publishes and emails the weekly CQQRS RagChew newsletter. Fabian Kurtz, DJ5CW, is being recognized for a number of projects that assist operators with CW, including Learn CW Online, CW Club RBN Spotter, and the CW Ops Awards tool, which helps operators track the status of their awards. He's also the creator of eBooks to CW, which converts eBooks to CW audio files. CW Ops is also recognizing Martin Kratowska, OK1RR, widely considered a pioneer in Morse code teaching and founder of a website that covers a vast number of subjects on CW. The website was created in Czech only. A link can be found in the text version of this week's newscast at arnewsline.org. Past winners of the CW Ops Award have included the K1 USN Radio Club, creator of the weekly slow speed test that allows newer operators to improve their skills in a friendly environment, Stephen C. Phillips, author of the free online Morse code trainer used by thousands of CW students and teachers, and the Essex CW Club in the UK for its intensive teaching and CW boot camps. 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
1: A network of hams in India has helped a hearing and speech-impaired teenager find his way back to his family. Jim Meachin, ZL2BHF, tells us how it happened.
3: The wide-reaching amateur radio connections of One Radio Club in West Bengal has helped a speech and hearing-impaired teenager find his way back to his family in Bihar, more than 500 kilometres or 310 miles away. An attorney who spotted him in distress on the street had stopped to help, according to the Times of India. The attorney told the Times that the teenager had difficulty hearing and speaking, prompting him to alert local authorities on his behalf. He urged police to attempt to identify him and find his family, but attempts yielded only dead ends. Police referred the teen to a voluntary organisation that could provide safe shelter. Meanwhile, the lawyer contacted the West Bengal Radio Club, which is well known for using its ham radio network to help track down families of persons who have gone missing. As always, the ham soon had results after conducting its customary outreach, which included distribution of a photograph. Ambrosh Nag Biswar, VU2JFA, the club secretary, told the newspaper that with the help of other hams, the 18-year-old and his family were soon identified as residents of Bihar. The hams learned from his father and older brother that he had gone missing 14 months ago. The details of his disappearance were not clear. As of July 4th, arrangements were being made to return him to Bihar, where he is enrolled in the local public school. This is Jim Meachin, ZL2BHF.
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4: When the International YL Convention came to Milton Keynes in the UK in 2016, in connection with the RSGB convention, Carol Ann Hodges, 2E1RBH, was at the helm of the British YL Amateur Radio Association. As YLs in the UK prepared for the first time to host this major event, it was a key time for the organisation, as delegates arrived from around the world. Carol and her husband Rob, G0RYL, helped pull the event together. On her page on QRZ.com, Carol had referred to the convention as being 7 days of international friendship among YLs. Carol became a silent key on the 10th of May. She was 76. This is Jeremy Bucci for NJH.
1: The U.S. Federal Communications Commission has set its sights on yet another spectrum auction. Daniel Garcia, W2DIY, has those details.
5: The FCC will meet on the 22nd of July to vote on its plans to auction 160 megahertz in the upper C band. The auction will be held next for frequencies between 3.98 and 4.2 gigahertz. The range does not include any frequencies used by amateur radio. The FCC is mandated under the Working Families Tax Cut Act of 2025 to sell off at least 100 megahertz of C-band spectrum by July of 2027. The agency aims to create a single band for wireless operations on the C-band through the use of the range between 3.70 and 4.14 gigahertz. The FCC recently completed a $3.5 billion spectrum auction, its first in 4 years. Competition bidding ended on the 23rd of June for frequencies that belong to the Advanced Wireless Services, or AWS-3, bands used by major mobile carriers. This is Daniel Garcia, W2DIY.
1: In the world of DX, Holger, DG3FEH will be on the air with the call sign MJ/DG3FEH from Jersey, IOTA number EU013, from the 18th through to the 23rd of July. He will be using SSB on 40, 20, and 15 meters and will be calling QRZ via the QO100 satellite. Giorgio IZ3KVD will be operating holiday style as IS0/IZ3KVD from Bodoni, Sardinia Island, IOTA number EU024, from the 8th through to the 17th of July. Listen for Nobby G0VJG using the call sign VP5G from North Caicos, IOTA number NA002, from the 17th through the 28th of July. Nobby will be operating SSB, CW, and FT8/FT4 on various bands, including 6 meters. Listen for him as well during the RSGB IOTA contest on the 25th and 26th of July. Takashi JR6HYO will be using the call sign JR6HYO/JD1 from the Ogasawara Islands, IOTA number AS031, on the 9th through the 11th of July. He will be using CW and SSB on 40, 20, 15, 10, and 6 meters. For QSL information and other operating details, see each station's page on QRZ.com. We end this week's report with a reminder that if you want to transmit your message well, it's all about the antenna. In the case of one couple with a message in New York City, it was unfortunately all about several antennas. Jim Davis, W2JKD, tells us their story.
6: The couple who climbed New York City's Empire State Building on July 2nd weren't just about to engage in a publicity stunt, they were also about to get engaged. While they were up there, 1,454 feet, or 443 meters, above Manhattan. This path of true love, however, had its obstacles. A number of media accounts were quick to note that the climbers were not authorized to go past the 102nd floor, which is the building's highest public access spot. They managed, however, to get beyond there and also into the restricted area, which involved passing a number of antennas. There was the master antenna used by 15 New York FM stations, as well as a separate, smaller antenna used by 3 other New York FM radio stations. Wearing no harnesses, no parachutes, they also had to pass a number of antennas used by TV stations in New York City. Now, you don't need an RF calculator to know that there was a lot of energy up there that day, not just nervous energy, but RF energy. The broadcasters quickly shifted to backup antennas. The couple, known for their daredevil stunts and profiled in a Netflix documentary called Skywalkers, A Love Story, said in court after their arrest that they made their climb because they believed in power. In this case, the power of love. No doubt it was radiating also from both of them as the stunt turned into a successful marriage proposal. But before they can say I do, there's the question of saying we did. The two face felony charges that include reckless endangerment and burglary. I'm Jim Davis, W2JKD.
1: 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For now, with Karen Eve Murray, KD2GUT at the news desk in New York on our news team worldwide, I'm Stephen Kinford, N8WB, in Wadsworth, Ohio, saying 73. As always, we thank you for listening. Amateur Radio Newsline is copyright 2026. Amateur Radio Newsline retains ownership of its material even when retransmitted elsewhere. All rights are reserved.

Blondie, Naturally, Tide is High. And we're just looking at the top 15s for this week. There's plenty of tidal locations that our 15s are being played out from. Well, in fact, the one from earlier on today was Southend-on-Sea, and that was Stevens. That will be repeated in around about 5-6 minutes' time. We end up the week, Saturday and Sunday, looking like it's going to be Dover and Margate. Looks like our top 15 team are running right across the Kent coast. I mean, I know Southend is the other side, but it's still in eyeshot of the Kent coast there. So anyway, what I really am saying is, if you haven't had your 15 played here at Radio Caroline ever, then you can put that to rights. Get down your top 15 tracks, your 15, you know, if you need some inspiration, yeah, we have that on radiocaroline.co.uk, 1984 Top 500. You can dip into that, have a little look at that, maybe refresh some of your old favourites. But if you have 15 songs that you would like to hear between 9 and 10 with your name in it, then get it to our team. Check out radiocaroline.co.uk. And importantly, the Top 15 link. Right, let's have a scan of the radio ahead of the Top 15 replay at midnight, and I'll see you next Monday for the Music Extravaganza Side 2 after Rob. Have a brilliant week. Nigel Harris, by the way, back this Friday from 2 o'clock.

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2: A very good Monday morning to you. Indeed, the personal top 15s here on Radio Caroline. This episode produced by Kevin Bradley. My name is André van Os. We're halfway through July, almost. And we have the list of Stephen Noble, who lives in Southend-on-Sea. And Stephen writes, I have listened to Caroline since 1970. Through the station, I discovered many artists before they became better known. For

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0: Have you ever seen the rain? Interesting cover of that tune. Jim Steinman, Bonnie Tyler style. This is the World According to Clay and Rachie. And Rachie's across the room. There she is.
1: Hi, everyone.
0: In the kitchen. And today is Monday, July 13th, 2023. 2026. Wow, 3 years ago. It's an old show, an old replay. Now, I wonder what day of the week Monday fell on. Yeah, that's it. I wonder what day of the week July 13th fell on in 2023, because I'm sure it wasn't Monday. About to find out.
2: July 13th, 2023 was a Thursday.
0: Well, we were doing shows on Wednesday, so that's only a day off. Anyway, the IRC's gotten busy. Joan is here. Hello. I managed to post that it was showtime ahead of time this time in both the IRC and in PatNet. And so hopefully people get the heads up. Scrolling. Killing dead air. No stream up yet. That's what I said. I posted the stream before it was streaming, which I never do. And so then I feel compelled to say, it's not there yet. The link won't work yet. Because I wait until 30 seconds to the top of the hour to start the stream. Anyway. Akimbo the Wide Lion says, ooh, there's an Ian Hunter and Eric Bloom track on here. That should be interesting. Yep. Blue Oyster the Hoople. Yeah. The name of the show. Across the Room, According to Clay and Rachie. Yeah. And Akimbo, the wide line is now known as Brian. And he's laughing at my 2023. LJ, the DJ, says, damn, I've never seen the rain. None. And smiles at the room. And that's about it for the IRC right now. Why are we listening to Bonnie Tyler? Because we just lost her. At 71, I think. I'm in the wrong place to read about Bonnie Tyler.
2: Isn't that the other guy?
0: The other guy?
2: Another guy died at 71. Oh, the Lindsey Graham guy.
0: Oh, yeah. Lindsey Graham died at 71. So how old was Bonnie Tyler? 75. She made it a little bit further. She had intestinal problems. She had perforated intestines, which is never a good thing. Let's see if I can find that real quick. Lots of pictures. Oh, and I think I posted the album link in the IRC, but now I'm posting the Bonnie Tyler link, the one that I'm looking at. Brian says, I was just looking at a picture of rain on Lake Superior. So was I. Okay, back to the Bonnie Tyler page. Come on, go away, stupid little pop down thing. Scrolling. Tingle.
2: why am I having trouble finding this? Well, now that I found it, I forgot to look to see when she died. It was just a couple of days ago, the 11th, I think. For some reason, I'm thinking that. Anyway, on May 6th of 2026, just the other month, Tyler underwent emergency surgery in Faro, Portugal, where she lived to treat a perforated intestine. She was placed in an induced coma in the intensive care unit. When the doctors attempted to bring her out of the coma, she suffered a cardiac arrest and was resuscitated.
1: She lived there to deal with her colon? I mean, her intestine?
2: Yeah.
1: That sentence was weird.
2: Yeah. On May 12th, her spokesman said she remained seriously ill but stable, and that her doctors were optimistic about her making a full recovery. On the 15th of June, Tyler woke up from the medically induced coma, though she remained very unwell. She died on the 8th of July. Okay, so it's been a few days now. Due to complications from her illness, she was 75 years old. And it goes on to talk about the reactions of others. Her husband, Sir Cliff Richard, Brian Adams, said she had a great voice. I'm skimming, and skimming does not make for a very good radio. Anyway. I picked this album, see if I can find it, there it is, because it had a nice lineup of songs on it. Like this cover of Have You Ever Seen the Rain, that's a John Fogerty tune, and I've never heard that cover before. It's the piano starts off, that's definitely sounds to me like a Jim Steinman kind of thing. He's the producer, I believe, and let's see what it says here. Oh, Paul Schaefer plays organ on track 7. Wow, that's nice. Produced and directed by Jim Steinman. Associate producer, John Jansen.
1: For some reason, Paul Schaefer reminds me of Mad About You. That's not the same guy, right?
2: No. No, Paul Schaefer is the guy who led the band for David Letterman for many years.
1: Ah.
2: On The Late Show. And was involved in Saturday Night Live and all kinds of things. Paul Schaefer's stuck his nose into a lot of things over the years. Very busy guy. And quite the musician. Mainly on keys, but I think he plays other things. Anyway. Rick Derringer plays guitars on this. Max Weinberg, drums. I'm skimming for familiar names. And a lot of these names should be, Larry Fast on synthesizers. Wow. Probably more of these names should be familiar to me, but oh well. And, anyway, Jim Steinman is the, well known for his Bat Out of Hell stuff with Meatloaf. Who's Jim Steinman's gone, I believe, and so is Meatloaf. Jim Steinman. Yep, died in 2021 at age 73. We may have tributed him when that happened. I remember us playing the Bat Out of Hell stuff, but that may have been when Meatloaf died.
1: I think that was Meatloaf.
2: Yeah. But, yeah, you can hear the Jim Steinman influence in what we just heard. And in the title track, Faster Than the Speed of Night, that's next. That's written by Jim Steinman. And you can hear it once you realize it. And there's a very famous song coming up in a couple of tracks that Jim Steinman also wrote. And that's not why I picked the album, but it just worked out. And Bryan Adams' song, Straight from the Heart, another cover at the end of the album. Just some neat stuff on here. And
1: when was this released?
2: What's that?
1: When was this released?
2: Oh, the album? 83.
1: Really?
2: 83. Yeah, I guess the next album was 84. So we're in chronological order. Yeah, like Brian said, there's an Ian Hunter, Eric Bloom song on there. That's I'm looking forward to hearing that. Images of Blue Oyster Cult in my mind. Blue Oyster the Hoople. Yeah. That's what Brian said. Brian says, Gaynor, Hopkins, Sullivan. Posting the dates for us. June 8th of June 1951 to the 8th of July 2026. So she just had her birthday a month ago. Brian says, this is Paul Schaefer, this is Paul Reiser. Don't screw it up.
1: But I did screw it up, and I'm happy about that. I don't know why.
2: Yeah.
1: Why not?
2: And Brian says, Rick Derringer, Lordy Mama, light my fuse. And then Max Weinberg of the E Street Band. Yeah, that's right. I forgot about that. He was the band leader for a night show host for many years. I'm trying to remember who. But I forgot that's right. He played with Bruce Springsteen's E Street Band for many, many years. And maybe still does. I don't know. Does the E Street Band still exist? I know Bruce Springsteen still does. Anyway. I see me mentioned in Radio Next, but that's just because I started the stream. And let me. Well, I should probably just get the music rolling here and then see how we're doing on time. I don't think there's a whole lot of wiggle room tonight. There's enough, but I don't want to waste it. Faster Than the Speed of Night. I'll read a little bit about off the album page here. Fifth studio album by Welsh singer Bonnie Tyler. It was released in Europe on the 8th of April, 1983, and later that year in the U.S. through Columbia Records. After releasing four albums on RCA, Tyler signed with CBS Records and changed musical direction. Soon after, she began working with Jim Steinman, who produced the album and wrote its most successful single. And I guess we're going to give it away now because it says Total Eclipse of the Heart. Yep, that's coming up. Faster Than the Speed of the Night entered the UK albums chart at number one and was certified silver in the UK, platinum in the US, and double platinum in Canada, which means different things in all three of those places. On initial U.S. editions, the sleeve photo does not include the beam of light going through Tyler's head. Oh, that's interesting, because I thought that beam of light was really weird. On initial U.S. editions, huh. Yeah, it's got a beam of light, like going in one ear and coming out the other. Anyway. Which would make Faster Than the Speed of Light be a nice title for the album, since it's a beam of light. But anyway. The album contains six dramatically reworked cover songs, produced in the model of Phil Spector's Wall of Sound, including the Creedence Clearwater Revival hit, Have You Ever Seen the Rain? Going Through the Motions, a cover by this... of the song by Blue Oyster Cult from their 77 Spectres album, while Straight from the Heart was The breakout top 10 hit for Canadian singer-songwriter Bryan Adams from his platinum album Cuts Like an... I read something wrong there because that's the end of the sentence there.
1: The album's called Cuts Like a Knife.
2: What's that?
1: The album is called Cuts Like a Knife.
2: Yeah, the Bryan Adams album.
1: Yeah.
2: Yeah. Anyway, it goes on to talk about the songs that are on the album, and I'm just having trouble reading, so I'm just going to play some music, and we'll do some reading later when maybe I have my brain screwed on straighter or something. Straighter? Have you ever seen the rain? Okay, title track, Faster Than the Speed of Night.

0: Wow, 7 minutes. That's a little different than the single version. I'm going to guess it's the end of side one, if it were an LP. Just looking at the lengths of the songs that lead up to it. Anyway, Total Eclipse of the Heart. It's a Steinman song. And before that, Getting So Excited, Alan Gruner. And a little reference to Bad Out of Hell on there. What's the line? Do anything for love, but I won't do that. Line thrown in there. Jones says, yeah. Oh, this is actually 10 years before that? Brian says. Interesting. Interesting indeed. Jones says, wow. Wow, indeed. And whose line is it? Brian says. Anyway, yeah, speaking of that, poking around while the music was playing. Oop, I'm going the wrong way here. I went to Jim Steinman and Bad Out of Hell and Meatloaf. Michael Lee at a Day. It's a little bit of a non sequitur, but...
1: You say, whose line is it? And I'm like, whose line is it anyway?
0: Yeah. A Day died in 2022, so he died after Steinman did. But yes, they indeed are both gone now. And let's see, did I finish mentioning the tunes? We started off with Faster Than the Speed of Night, another Jim Steinman song. Yeah, Alan Gruner, not familiar with him. But he did a fine job with Getting So Excited. And I should probably read a little bit more. I was reading about the cover songs, which we've covered some of them, no pun intended. Getting So Excited was a cover song of British singer Lee Cosman, with a short-spoken interlude recited by Steinman inserted after the second verse. I'd do anything for love, but I won't do that. Another song, Tears. So where's Tears? Oh, that's coming up. That's coming up after the Blue Oyster Cult song, after the Ian Hunter Eric Bloom material. Originally written and performed by Frankie Miller for his 19 album Easy Money. 1980 album Easy Money. I don't know if I said that. Tyler performed the song as a duet with Miller. The sixth single, Take Me Back, written by Billy Cross and originally released by the Delta Cross Band in their 1981 album titled Up Front. Okay, so a little explanation on some of those. Stuff that I'm unfamiliar with. But liking the album so far. The album also includes three original songs produced in the same manner, two of which were written and composed by Steinman himself, the title track, and the international number one hit, Total Eclipse of the Heart. Additionally, this contains the initial recording of It's a Jungle Out There, written by Dennis Paul Pilger, and William Maloney, which was picked up and re-recorded in a shorter version by the band Three Dog Night for their 1983 EP, It's a Jungle. Okay, so something on an EP. I wonder if we'll recognize it. The EP was It's a Jungle, but the song is It's a Jungle Out There. Thank you. I have a fresh cup of coffee. I guess nothing to it but to do it. We'll keep it going here. I'm trying to imagine the album cover of that without that beam of light through her head. Maybe somebody thought, that's such a nice image of Bonnie Tyler. It's a shame to spoil it with this beam of light going through her head. And so I'm trying to imagine it without it. It's too bad they don't actually picture it that way since they mentioned it. I guess we'll keep going. I'm guessing that this is the beginning of side two. Oh, and it's the song we were just talking about. It's a jungle out there.